only come from the Holy Spirit of God. He offers it to you today. If you'll come into relationship with Him. I want you to bow your heads with me. Don't worry about the person to the left or the right of you. I'm asking you, do you know Jesus? If you have never placed faith in Jesus Christ and you don't want to leave today without making sure that that is signed, sealed, and delivered once and for all, if you'll just raise your hand wherever you are and lift your eyes until your eyes might meet mine, we're going to pray together. Anybody, just raise your hand wherever you are if that's what you need to pray. Yes, I see your hand. Anybody else? Yes, ma'am. Yes, sir. I see your hand. Yes, ma'am. I see you. Just wave at me till I see your hand and our eyes meet each other. Yes, ma'am. Yes, I see you back there. Yes, in the balcony. Anybody else? Come on. I see you. Thank you, Father. Thank you, Lord. He said, if we lift Him up, He'll draw all men to Himself. Yes, sir. Yes, yes. I see your hands. Okay. Y'all, can we all stand together? We're going to pray with those who prayed, who are asking God for the very first time for the Lord to be their Savior. They want to come into relationship with Him. And all of us need to be challenged and encouraged to hear and respond more fully to the conviction of God in our life. So for those of you who are praying this prayer of salvation, there's no magic in the words. The Bible says if you confess with your mouth and believe in your heart that Jesus Christ is Lord, you shall be saved. So y'all, if we can all say this prayer together, we'll build an atmosphere of faith for those who are praying it for the first time. Is that all right? Let's all pray together. Lord Jesus, I'm a sinner in need of a Savior, and I believe that You are that Savior. So today, I place faith alone in Christ alone to remove my sins. Take up residence in me, in the person of the Holy Spirit, right now, in Jesus' name. In Jesus' name, everybody shouted amen. Amen. Amen.

0: 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As always, you are encouraged to search the Word of God for yourself and heed only what is confirmed by Holy Spirit. Now, let's join in the session already in progress.
1: Let's assume that you are going on a journey. You're going on a trip. It's a journey that you have to take. You don't have an option not to go on this journey. You are informed when you begin the process of entering this journey that this will be a dangerous trip. There will be landmines that you will not be able to see, explosives that you will not detect, quicksand that will be covered over. There will be pits that you'll be able to fall into. And they are all through this journey. But they will not be obvious to you. But they will be there throughout the journey. But after being told this disappointing, discouraging news about this journey you must take, the person speaking to you gives you a map. And on this map are all the places where the dangers lie. It's written on the map. It shows you where every landmine is, where every explosive is, where every pit is, where every place that would seek to bring you harm, do you in, and destroy your life, they're all laid out on the map on the journey you must take. So the question I want to pose to you today is, how are you going to treat this map? Given the fact of what it has on it and the journey that you must take. Will you ball it up and put it in your pocket? Will you ignore it? Will you read it once a week? Will you reference it occasionally? Probably not, because your life depends on it. Because you got to take this journey, and there are minefields, so that map is going to become the most precious thing in your life, because you want to make it to the other side. We are all on a journey called life. Once you were born, you started this journey, and it's a journey you must take. You do not have another option. If you are alive, you've got to take this journey called life. In this journey called life, there are minefields. There are explosive devices, pits with sharp edges at the bottom, all designed to destroy your life from completing your journey. God has given you a map, His Word, and His Word is designed to reveal to you the pitfalls so that you can make the journey. What you think about the map will affect how well you do on the journey. You might decide to ball it up and put it in your pocket and ignore that it's there. Or you might decide to look at it but not pay attention to it. You might decide a weekly visit to it is once is enough. I'll take my chances the rest of the week on my own. Or you can decide that this map is absolutely essential, because I want to complete this journey and I don't want to be killed by what's on the road undetected. Now, I understand that all of us have faced consequences at some level. That there would be hardly a person in here who hasn't made a decision that turned out to be unwise that you have paid for or are still paying for. I've had more than one inquiry tell me what to do. Because I'm bleeding with the consequences of whatever the decision was. But I would like to suggest, if you will stay with this, you will view consequences differently and more deeply. You will stay away from future ones and learn how God meets you in the ones that you may be dealing with currently. In Genesis chapter 3, we have the strategy of the devil to bring consequences into your life, negative consequences. I've been running into men, and the first thing that comes up is what? And the first thing that comes up is what? Football.

the personnel. They want to become fully acquainted with the group they want to destroy. Satan has game film on you. He got game film. You've been assigned a demon. And that demon knows your every move. He knows your every moment. He knows your orientation. He knows your sensitivities. He knows your inclinations. That demon understands you. And so there is a report on you. Me and us. So there is a tailor-made strategy to do you in. Even as a believer, to defeat you and to bring negative consequences into your life. You're on tape, spiritually speaking. So today I want you to understand the strategy. Because if you know the strategy, you can better see the landmine and handle it more appropriately. Let me say it in a more raw term. There is a contract out on you. Me, us. To bring about your inability to finish the journey. Understanding this, however, will help you, me, us, to move forward differently than we perhaps have come to this point. Because there's no use in continuing to step on landmines that you don't have to. So let's look and see how the enemy to your journey is working. In verse 1, now the serpent was more crafty than any beast of the field which the Lord God had made. Crafty means sneaky. Crafty means clever or shrewd. The snake, the serpent, was more crafty, sneaky, slithery than any of the other creatures God had made. So when Satan wanted to make his move, he chose something that would be consistent with what he wanted to achieve. He wanted to achieve craftiness, so he chose a crafty creature. Satan knows what to choose and who to choose to slither into your world in order to get your undivided attention. He knows how to maneuver. Slick knows how to wine and dine in order to cause you to have a conversation with him. Has it ever bothered you that this woman is talking to a talking snake? We got a talking snake. Not only do we have a talking snake, we got a talking, walking snake. Because the snake now is walking because the curse was that from then on it would have to crawl on its belly, which means it didn't have to crawl on its belly prior to that. So we have a walking, talking snake. And this walking, talking snake is not a shock to this woman at all. She's carrying on a normal conversation. The very first conversation between a human being and a person is about God. Kinda, sorta. Because we read in verse 1 that the serpent was more crafty, and the serpent said, indeed has God said, you shall not eat from any tree of the garden. Please notice a missing word. The serpent was more slithery than any other beast the Lord God had made.
But then the serpent said, hath God said, not hath the

Lord God. That missing word is on purpose. The word God, Elohim, deals with God's power. The word Lord deals with our covenantal relationship with God. So the serpent is basically saying, let's talk about God, but let's leave out relationship. We can be religious, but not be relational. So the first conversation between a snake and a human being wants to bring up religion, but leave out relationship. Let me explain something. The devil doesn't mind that you're in church. As long as you don't have a relationship with the Lord. He don't mind God talk. He doesn't mind invocations and benedictions. As long as there's no relationship with God in between, he doesn't mind that. The creature that Satan used to bring death and consequences to Eve and then Adam and then the human race was a creature over whom man and woman were to rule. And watch this. And the creature was good. Because the Bible says whatever God created in chapter 1 was good. So at this point, the snake's not bad. Which means that the strategy is to use something good to create something bad. He doesn't go find something bad because there's nothing bad to find other than him. So Satan finds something good that men and women should have been over, and he uses something good to bring something bad. And isn't that how it works in our lives? It starts off looking good. But once infiltrated with his purposes, then what was good, even that included God, became bad. So his strategy, first of all, is for you to miss him. So if you're looking for somebody with horns, a red jumpsuit, and a pitchfork, you're looking for the wrong creature. He's going to use something that is good to create something that is bad so that you can have consequences, negative repercussions. Like an illusionist at a magic show. Some of these things these guys can do are just spectacular. And one of the main reasons that they are able to cause us to go, oh, wow, is because they do something over here to get our attention while they're doing something else over there. In other words, they distract us from what they're really about. Satan is not going to tell you up front, I'm here to destroy your future. He's not going to tell you that. He's going to be crafty, sneaky, slithery. And we know what that means. So a subordinate creature, the Bible calls Satan a counterfeiter. It says he has counterfeit doctrine, counterfeit miracles, counterfeit spirits, counterfeit teachers. In order to do one thing, deceive. We know what that looks like, to have been duped, tricked, because it didn't look like deception. Some of you have gotten what I've recently gotten in my mail from a credit card company. Congratulations. Congratulations. You have been awarded a $5,000 increase on your credit limit. You are now, because they want to make you feel good, platinum. Who doesn't want to be platinum? Who doesn't want to feel platinum-ish? And you are a preferred customer. So they made me feel good about me. They tell me that I'm worthy. They have a higher credit limit. But behind all that, and the reason I know what's behind it is because I pay consequences. Some of you know what it is to
be paying on something minimum amount year after year after decade after decade after decade, all because they made you feel good. Gave you a platinum sense of yourself. You started smelling yourself. So, he wants you to miss him. And so he uses something that's crafty, but slithery, and will make even God part of the conversation. What's the second thing he does? That's in verse 1, 2. Indeed, has God said, you should not eat from any tree of the garden. He wants you to think God is holding out on you. He never references all the trees she could eat from. He wants to talk about the one tree that you got a no-no on. He doesn't talk about all the freedom that you have from every tree of the garden you may freely eat. He wants to talk about, well, let's talk about what God said relative to what you can't do. He says, you shall not eat. He wants to paint God as a God who's trying to keep you from having a good time. And he does it, oh, magnificently. He reduces a command and makes it a question. See, when we started, God said, I command you not to eat. He says, let me just ask you a question. Tell me what you think about this. See, when we reduce God's command and turn it into a question, we've lessened its impact. Because he just asked me a question. Can somebody ask me a question? God's no's are so we can enjoy his yeses. Did you hear that? God's no's, don't eat from that tree, is so that you can eat from all the other trees. What they're going to find out is when you eat from that one tree, you lose all the mother trees. His no's are to protect his yeses. Every tree of the garden you may freely eat. God is a big, big God on freedom. Big on freedom. But when he puts that no in, he tells singles, okay, I don't want you to have sex outside of marriage, okay? That's what he tells the singles. And Satan says, God holding out on you. And it looks like God is not fair. He's done a number on us. And so what he does in doing that is to not only bring consequences, but keep us from ever getting around to all the stuff. That's the free benefits that he wants to bring into your life by getting you stuck in this one tree. In fact, you let the New Testament tell it, 1 Corinthians 7, the single should be a lot happier than the married folk. That's what Paul says. Paul says singles should be shouting. If you don't believe me, ask the married folk you're sitting next to. It's like the child that complains at Christmas about the one toy they didn't get, so they don't even get to enjoy the toys that they did have. Satan is saying, God is trying to hold out on you. He doesn't want you to enjoy everything that's out there to be enjoyed. Now, let me explain something at this point that a lot of people are confused. I know Flip Wilson made it famous, the devil made me do it. So let's get something corrected. The devil cannot make you sin. He doesn't have that kind of juice. He can't make you sin. Why? Because Colossians 2 says that the death of Christ defeated him. So he cannot force you to sin.
Since he can't force you to sin, he makes you want to. Because he can't impose sin on you, he starts messing with your mind. And so the way he does that is deceiving the thought pattern so that you begin to think differently. We begin to think differently than we ought to. So it becomes our decision influenced by him, not enforced by him. So that means we can't blame the devil any longer. Not from the force standpoint. What he does is he plants his thought into your mind until it becomes your thought. And so then it influences your action, my action, our action. So the second one is God is holding out on you. He's keeping that tree from you. When God's whole point of restriction was to enhance freedom. The third strategy. The woman responds, from the fruit of the trees of the garden we may eat, but from the fruit of the tree, verse 3, which is in the middle of the garden, God said, you shall not eat it or touch it or you're going to die. He said to the woman, you surely will not die. Okay? There will be no consequences. So what is he getting at here? What God said is not going to happen. I know God told you that, but don't buy it. Strategy. God's word cannot be trusted. You can't believe that Bible. You can't act on that Bible. You can't trust that. That was written 2,000 years ago, 4,000 years ago. If you're going into the Old Testament, they don't know what you're dealing with. They didn't have all this technology. God, you can't buy that. God's word cannot be trusted. The Bible says in Romans 3, verse 4, let God be true and every man a liar. Let God be true and everybody who disagrees with him is lying, even if they a good liar. The Bible says in John chapter 8, verse 44, Satan is a liar and he's the father of lies. Well, there's a couple of things there. Number one, he's a born liar. Anybody know any born liars? Okay? Born liar. They've been lying since. Not only is he a born liar, but he's the father of lies, which means he got chillings. If you're a father, you got children. So he spawns deception. He replicates deception. He says, God's word cannot be trusted like Don Cornelius and the Soul Train Scramble Board. He gets all the words out of order and you can't buy that. It's all, you can't buy that. That's not real and right for the day. So skip his no trespassing sign. You're not going to die. This is not going to hurt you. You're not going to get into trouble. You're not going to catch a disease. You're not going to live a lifetime in debt. You're not going to become emotionally unstable. You're not. It's okay. You got to check out whoever's talking to you, whether they're a child of the father of liars. Don't worry. It's not going to be that bad. Probably enough folk in the audience today who know, yeah, it can be that bad. It really can be that bad. You talk about deception, it reminds me of the story of the banker who was duck hunting. The banker was duck hunting. The banker, this duck comes across, the banker takes up a gun, bam, shoots the duck out the sky. The duck falls into a farmer's land.
The banker who was doing the duck hunting goes to get the duck, but the farmer's standing out there. The farmer said, "That ain't your duck." "What do you mean it's not my duck? I shot the duck, yeah, but it fell on my property. So that's my duck." "Oh," the banker said, "oh no, it's not. I shot the duck, that's my duck." The farmer said, "Oh no, it's not. That duck is on my property. This is private property. You can't have that duck." The banker said, "Well, I tell you what, there's a way we can resolve this. I'm gonna let you hit me as hard as you can. You hit me as hard as you can. Fall your fist and hit me. Then you let me hit you as hard as I can. And whoever screams the least gets the duck." Of course, the banker's younger than the farmer, and you know, he's in shape, so he feels like, this is going to be my duck because I'm going to hurt this man. So, farmer, you go first. Farmer cocks back. Bam! Hits the banker. The banker falls to the ground with a little groan. Farmer gets up after a moment, gets himself together. Okay. "Now it's my turn." Farmer says, "That's okay. You can have the duck." Satan just wants to hurt us. You're not going to die. One of the things most of us have learned on some level is when we play with sin, then sin winds up playing with us. You're in charge of it one moment, and then it's in charge of you the next moment, months, years, decades. And it is a challenge because we are being bombarded in our world today on every level. This leads him to another strategy. Verse 5, "For God knows that in the day you eat from it, your eyes will be open and you will be like God." He says, look, let me explain why God does not want you to eat from this tree. God is selfish. God doesn't want anybody to be like him but him. And because God is selfish and knows if you eat this tree, you're going to know as much as God knows, be as smart as God is. He wants to keep you from being like him. He doesn't want you to be his equal when he knows you could be his equal. Of course, that was Satan's whole goal, to be God's equal in Isaiah 14. So God doesn't want you to be his equal, and to keep you from being his equal, he doesn't want you to get that tree, because then you won't need him anymore. Because you're going to know it all yourself. You will be like God. And what was the one thing Satan wanted more than anything else when he rebelled against God? He wanted his independence. He did not want to have to answer to God anymore. And our rebellion is a desire for our independence. Because if I'm like you and if I'm equal to you, I don't have to submit to you. If we're on the same level at work, you don't get to boss me. Not if we're on the same level. If you can become like God, if man can become like God, if governments can become like God. They don't have to answer to God because they are like him. God doesn't want you to, he don't want anybody to be like him. You all remember during Michael Jordan's heyday. Everybody wanted the commercials. You want to be like Mike, remember? Everybody want to be like Mike. Superstar Michael Jordan. So folks wanting to be like Mike went out and bought Jordans. Say Jordans. Parents went into debt to get their kids Jordans. Because
They want to be like Mike. Buy jersey number 23. Because they want to be like Mike. I got news for you. Putting on Jordans don't make you like Mike. Wearing a jersey with number 23 doesn't make you fly. You don't become like Jordan simply because you got a phrase. Or you like basketball. There must be an ability that matches your shoes. You just can't look the part and be like Mike. And you just can't act the part and be God. He is in a class by himself, and he will always resist anybody who seeks to be independent of him with the consequences of your rebellion. God so much doesn't want man to try to be like him, which he could never be, but even to carry that thought, he told Israel, you can't even take a picture of me. You can't take a picture of me, make no graven image in the Ten Commandments of me. Don't you create something you think might coulda look like me. Because anything you come up with is going to be a bad photograph. You remember how they used to have those photograph machines in the mall? And you go put your little money in and you sit in that seat, you pull that curtain, and you sit down, and then they take a picture and four little pictures come out. And you take those pictures, don't show nobody them pictures. Them some ugly pictures. In fact, we apologize for our picture. That's not a good picture of me. Yeah, it is. You just don't like it, but God said, don't photograph me. Don't create an image of me. Why? Because I'm in a class by myself, and anything you come up with is going to make me look bad. So he says, I am who I am. I'm not who you want me to be. God is selfish. Okay, let me talk a minute now about this tree. God knows if you eat from this tree, you will have the knowledge of good and evil. Okay? So let's look at this tree. This tree has two things on it, good and evil. Okay? But it's a Google tree. It's a Google tree because it's information, knowledge, the knowledge of good and evil. So you will be able to Google all the information necessary for you to know what God knows, because you're going to be like God. So you will have this comprehensive knowledge without God. Okay? Stick with me here. You will be like God, but you won't need God. You will be able to determine and discover good and evil, but you can leave God out of the equation of the discovery. There is good and evil information, but evil has not entered into the world yet, other than the presence of Satan. There is no evil. So what he is saying is there is an information base of knowledge that will discuss things you don't know anything about, and you can get that without God, because you will have become your own God, because you will be like God. Therefore, you won't need God to discover your own truth. As I tell you often, many of you living with people who want to be like you, parent. They're called teenagers. Who think they know what they're talking about. They talk like professionals. They talk like experts. The reason why you've got this teenage strife in your home, or you may have had it, gave it to your parents, or given it to your parents, you have that strife is because they want to be like you. They want to be parent. So there's a conflict.
You say in a moment, there ain't but two grown folk in this house. You create a distinction right away. The problem is they want their independence while still depending. Oh. You ain't missed that. See, they want their independence. Don't tell me what to do, just feed me. Don't tell me what to do, but you got to get me some clothes. Don't tell me what to do, but you got to take me where I need to go because I don't got my driver's license yet. So I want to be independent, but I still want you to cover me. No, you want to be that independent. Why don't you cover yourself and see how that goes? See, what we're doing is we're living in a world now who has insisted on independence, and God has said, you got it. And the result of consequences. What was the consequence? He says, you're going to die. Because remember, death is not cessation of life. Death is an illegitimate separation. So when a body dies, it's only dead because the soul left. There was a separation which made the body inactive. There's economic death, social death, environmental death, relational death. There's all kinds of deaths. So a lot of us in here are dying or dead in a certain category because we ate from the independence tree. I want my data without God, and I will determine truth, right, and wrong, and I will do it independently of God because I want to be like God. I want to be my own God. Reminds me of Muhammad Ali. He's on an airplane. True story. Muhammad Ali is on the airplane during his heyday. He's sitting on the plane. The stewardess comes back and says, Mr. Ali, will you buckle your seatbelt? We're getting ready to take off. She comes back down the aisle. Ali has not buckled his seatbelt. She said, Mr. Ali, I really do need you to buckle your seatbelt. We need to take off. Muhammad Ali says, Superman don't need no seatbelt. Stewart said, Superman don't need no plane. You need to buckle your seatbelt. You ain't all that. I don't care how much education you have, what degrees you have, what notoriety you have, what success you have, what money you have, where you live, what car you drive, what clothes you wear. You cannot be like him. He is in a class by himself, and you are to submit all of those categories to him. When you don't, consequences. He says, you're going to die. And so many of us are dying. Dying with regret. Dying with debt. Dying with relationships. We're just dying. Not knowing that's a consequence. It's not just something that happened, bad luck. It is, I know. It's a consequence of sin, which we've all faced on various levels. Finally, verse 6. His final move. It says, when the woman saw that the tree was good for food and that it was a delight to the eyes and that the tree was desirable to make one wise, she took from its fruit and ate, and she gave also to her husband with her, and he ate. If it feels good, do it. When she saw that the tree was good for food, that tree was always good for food. That's why he told her to eat it. But here's what he did. He let her see the tree through his eyes. Because she's now looking at this tree different than when she talked about it earlier. When she saw the tree was good, she'd been passing that tree in the middle of the living room of their house every day. But when she saw the tree was good for food, why did she look at the tree differently? Because now evil has been dropped from the conversation. See, it was the tree of the knowledge of good and evil. But now she's only seeing the good part of the tree. And isn't that how deception works? You only see the good part. You don't see the outcome. If they told you that hit with that marijuana or that crack is going, a few years from now,
have you an addict needing to get the monkey off your back, if you could see you in that condition with the evil, it would change how good that hit is up front. If you could see yourself with three children out of wedlock and a single parent on welfare trying to make it, if you could see that in advance, then all of a sudden, sex wasn't all that. It wasn't all that. If you could see the evil, but what he wants to do is erase the evil and you just fall in love with the good. It's just so good. So he increases her physical appetite when she saw the tree was good for food. Physical appetite. Then on top of increasing her physical appetite, he increases her emotional appetite. It was desirable. That's what it said. It was desirable. She was feeling that tree. She feeling the tree. That tree done gotten a gizzard. She feeling that tree. Then he increased her intellectual appetite. Her intellectual appetite. It can make one wise. I can really be smart. The danger of so many of us, and we have a fairly educated constituency here, is that you have allowed your degrees to rule over the Word of God. You've allowed human wisdom and intellect, and all truth is God's truth. There's nothing wrong with getting educated and becoming more skillful, but whenever that truth conflicts with divine revelation, you are ignorant. The Bible calls it fool. The Bible calls that a fool. But that is the knowledge of a fool when you're smarter than God. It's like Nietzsche, who made his great philosophical statement, because man has become so educated and philosophically astute, God is dead, signed Nietzsche. A few years later, Nietzsche died. Somebody wrote the sign, Nietzsche is dead, sign God. Hold on. You are to respect all people. The Bible says give honor to whom honor is due. If people have accomplished something, if they've done great things, you are to honor that. But what you are not to do is turn them into an American idol. Because they ain't all that. Yes, they have achieved. You respect it. You recognize it. But you got to understand, there are a lot of fools out there who've eaten from the tree of the knowledge of good and evil that we are impressed with. We are impressed with. Never mind they popping pills to survive. Never mind that they strung out on drugs. Never mind that they can't stay married. Never mind all that. They just can sing. Or rap, or they're smart with a degree. Never mind all that. We get impressed with the wrong folk. Honor it, recognize it, but don't turn it into an American idol. Because just like you, they're going to die. There is a way that seems right to man. Proverbs 14:12 says, but the end thereof is death. Proverbs says in Proverbs chapter 3, verses 13 to 18, it says, you are to eat from the tree of life, which will give you wisdom. Because you know our biggest problem today, all of us on varying levels, our biggest problem is our lack of discernment. If I would boil it down to our biggest problem, we are not able to discern. So we get impressed with the front stuff that looks impressive because we haven't discerned the back stuff. That's the end of the story.
So we lack discernment, and that is the one thing that spiritual people have, according to Hebrews chapter 5, verses 11 to 14. Spiritual people know how to discern, it says, between good and evil. They're not faked out because it looks good up front. They're able to see good and evil. Why? Because they're eating not from the tree of independence. They're eating from the tree of life, which gains wisdom. And so, James 1 sums it up. In James chapter 1, we read these verses, in verses 13 to 16. Let no one say when he is tempted, I am being tempted of God, for God cannot be tempted by evil, and he himself does not tempt anyone. Each one is tempted when he is carried away and enticed by his own lust. Then when lust has conceived, it gives birth to sin. And when sin is accomplished, it brings forth what? Death. It doesn't mean you're going to drop dead physically. It means something's going to die. There will be an illegitimate separation. So Satan's strategy can be boiled down to one word, deception. That because some whole thing up is he deceives us. And, you know, we're not picking on anybody because everybody been tripped up at some level. But when you find where a trap is, you don't keep walking over it. You gotta address that trap, and then you gotta move on. But you don't just keep walking. You ever see people go over the same thing over and over again? They're doing the same thing over and over, over and over, over and over, over and over. Two mischievous boys one day went into a department store, and they wanted to be mischievous. And so what they did was they took the tags off of the couture expensive garments and put the price tags on cheap garments. Then they took the tags off of the cheap garments and put those tags on the expensive garments. So the expensive garments had cheap tags and the cheap garments had expensive tags on them. So when folks came into the store, they were buying expensive things for low cost and buying inexpensive things for high cost because the tags had been switched. What Satan has done is he switched the tags on us. And he's got us spending a lot of our lives and our time and our energy on cheap stuff. Because he didn't switch the tags. Not understanding what God has provided for us free of charge. Because he switched the tags. So the question on the floor is, do you want to avoid any future consequences? And do you want to see as much mercy as God can give you for current consequences? Because if you're tired of consequences, you qualify for God's abundant grace.

judge me without asking what I've been done. No wonder I still have this trust in issue. I know I still have this lust in issue.

0: I wanna let all of the skeletons out of the closet, but instead I just keep them behind the door and I lock it. It's easy to fall into sin, but it's harder to stop it. I can't make a mistake, are they calling me a false prophet?
1: I can't make mistakes.
2: They judge me without asking what I've been through. No wonder I still have these trusting issues. But why do I still have these lusting issues? I've been fighting demons, that's my

heads the name of blasphemy. Mm. And the beast which I saw was like unto a leopard, and his feet were as the feet of the bear, and his mouth as a mouth of a lion. And the dragon gave him his power, his seat, and great authority. And I saw one of his heads as if it were wounded to death, and his deadly wound was healed, and all the world wondered after the beast. And they that worshipped the dragon, which gave power unto the beast, and they worshipped the beast, saying, Who is like unto the beast? Who is able to make war with him? And there was given unto him a mouth speaking great things and blasphemies. Listen to that. Circle it. Highlight it. Make sure you see you're taking note. And there was given unto him a mouth speaking great things and blasphemies. And power was given unto him to continue 42 months. And he opened his mouth in blasphemy against God to blaspheme his name and his tabernacle and them that dwell in heaven. And it was given unto him to make war with the saints. Listen to that. He was given unto him to make war with the saints. It's defining who's in this war. And it was given unto him to make war with the saints and to overcome them. And power was given him over all kindreds and tongues and nations. And all that dwell upon the earth shall worship him, whose names are not written in the book of life. I want to slow it down. I want you to take note of verse 8 of Revelation 13. And all that dwell upon the earth shall worship him, whose names are not written in the book of life of the Lamb slain from the foundation of the world. Verse 9, if any man have an ear, let him hear. If any man have an ear, let him hear. Verse 8 again, and all that dwell upon the earth shall worship him whose names are not written in the book of life. All right, pay attention to that. Let's go. Revelation chapter 3. Revelation chapter 3, beginning at verse 1, ending at verse 6. Revelation chapter 3, beginning at verse 1 and ending at verse 6. For the sake of time, here again we go. And unto the angel of the church of Sardis write, these things saith he that hath the seven spirits of God and the seven stars. I know thy works, that thou hast a name that livest and art dead. Be watchful and strengthen the things which remain, that are ready to die. For I have not found thy works perfect before God. Remember therefore how thou hast received and heard, and hold fast and repent. Remember therefore how thou hast received and heard, and hold fast and repent. If thou shalt not watch, I will come on thee as a thief. If therefore thou shalt not watch, I will come on thee as a thief, and thou shalt not know what hour I will come upon thee. Thou hast a few names, and even in Sardis, which have not defiled their garments. And they shall walk with me in white, for they are worthy. He that overcometh, the same shall be clothed in white raiment, and I will not blot out his name out of the book of life. There it is. Circle verse 5. He that overcometh, the same shall be clothed in white raiment, and I will not blot out his name out of the book of life, but I will confess his name before my Father and before his angels. Here again, verse 6, he that had an ear, let him hear what the Spirit saith unto the churches. All right, hopefully you can see the trend of where we're going in right now. There's another scripture I want to bring before you. This is Luke chapter 10. I know it's a little scripture heavy. I don't usually do it this way, but I'm showing you that there is a parallel in these scriptures and an amplification of some information that God wants us to know. Luke chapter 10, beginning at verse 13, through verse 20. Luke chapter 10, beginning at verse 13 through verse 20. It says here, woe unto thee, Chorazin, woe unto thee, Bethsaida. For if thy mighty works had been done in Tyre and Sidon, which have been done in you, they had a great while ago repented, sitting in sackcloth and ashes. But it shall be more tolerable for Tyre and Sidon at the judgment than for you. And thou, Capernaum, which art exalted to heaven, shall be thrust down to hell. He that heareth you heareth me.
He that heareth you heareth me, and he that despiseth you despiseth me, and he that despiseth me despiseth him that sent me. And the 70 returned again with joy, saying, Lord, even the devils are subject unto us through thy name. And he said unto them, I beheld Satan as lightning fall from heaven. Behold, I will give unto you power to tread on serpents and scorpions and over all the power of the enemy, and nothing shall by any means hurt you. Notwithstanding, verse 20, understanding, notwithstanding, in this rejoice not that the spirits are subject unto you, but rather rejoice because your names are written in heaven. Be wrong, rejoice in the fact that spirits are subject to you, but rather rejoice because your names are written in heaven. One more passage of scripture to give to you. Write it down, all right, and then I'll go into this a little bit deeper. Exodus chapter 32, all right, oh, some Old Testament stuff. Let's go back into that. Exodus chapter 32, beginning at verse 31 through 33. Exodus chapter 32, beginning at verse 31, all right, for sake of time. It says here, and Moses returned unto the Lord and said, oh, this people have sinned, a great sin, and have made them.

Psalms chapter 139, Psalms 139 verse 16 gives us an insight, right? Psalms 139 and verse 16, I'm reading it out of the New Living Translation. It says, "You saw me before I was born. Every day of my life was recorded in your book." Every day of my life was recorded in your book. Every moment was laid out before a single day had passed. Saints of God, I'm reminding you today, before I go into Revelation chapter 20, right? I'm reminding you today that every single day that you have life, you're living according to the grace of God. All right? You're living according to the grace of God. If you tuned in with us on a regular service on last Saturday, you would have heard me say something that I want you to be reminded of. All right? The agenda of God is His glory. The agenda of God is His glory. You have to realize that that's His agenda. Every single day, every single one of us that is in His day, right, is not here by accident. God intends to recover glory out of every bit of our stories. However, and whatever chapter you might be on, whatever page is being turned, God is getting His glory out of your life. And you need to understand that that glory comes at a price. Okay, because you're living this life, and if you're living it haphazardly, if you're living it as if there is no consequence whatsoever, you're tricking and fooling yourself and falling into the tricks of the enemy into believing that you can just do whatever you want before this living God. That doesn't work that way. And so I want you to realize that He is recording every single day of your life and my life. John gets an insight in the book of Revelation chapter 20. John is isolated. God made sure that they didn't even know what they were doing, all right? Because sometimes in your quiet time, sometimes in your reserve time, sometimes when you are pulled away from everything else, you can hear God way clearer than anything else. So while these, you know, other guys thought that they were putting John in isolation, they just didn't know they was putting God, you know, putting John in God's proximity and His ability for him to see greater things that He's revealed to us here in the book of Revelation. But Revelation chapter 20, and I want to begin at verse 6 to dive into it a little bit deeper, right? And I think this is going to be a series because I don't think I can get through all of it tonight. But I want you to jump in there with me and let's go down the scripture between Revelation chapter 20, verse 6, and we'll take it on down, okay? Verse 6, and we'll take it on down. Let's jump in there together. The scripture of the Lord, the scriptures here says, "Blessed and holy is he that hath part in the first resurrection." Blessed and holy is he that hath part in the first resurrection. On such the second death hath no power, but they shall be priests of God and of Christ, and shall reign with him 1,000 years. And when the 1,000 years are expired, Satan shall be loosed out of his prison, and shall go out to deceive the nations which are in the four quarters of the earth, Gog and Magog. Gog and Magog. We're going to get so deep into that later on. Gog and Magog, okay? Together, to gather them together to battle, the number of whom is as the sand of the sea. And they went up on the breadth of the earth and had come past the camp of the saints about and the beloved city. And fire came down from God out of heaven and devoured them. And the devil that deceived them, And the devil that deceived them was cast into the lake of fire and brimstone, where the beast and the false prophet are, and shall be tormented day and night forever and ever. And I saw a great white throne, and him that sat on it, from whose face the earth and the heaven fled away, and there was found no place for them. And I saw the dead, small and great, stand before God. And the books, here we go again, the books were opened. And another book was opened, which is the book of life. The books were opened, and another book was opened, which is the book of life. And the dead were judged out of those things which are written in the books. And the dead were judged
out of those things which were written.

written in the books according to their works. Okay? According to their works. Let me park there for a quick second. Obviously, you've seen that God has a library, saints. Okay? He has a library. And inside of this library, every single one of our lives, anyone who's ever had the ability to adorn life in the earth, their lives are recorded. Every facet of it. Every ill word. Everything that you are done. Let's just narrow it down to today. You began this morning and you're here right now. Bless God, amen. How did you live your day? How did you spend this day? It may not have been a news for you or your primary agenda, but at the same time, right, you have to understand that by the time you opened up and was granted life today, the recording had started. The recording had started. It's a beautiful thing about recordings. Even as I record before you right now, you're here with me live, but there will be those that would see this in the rebroadcast. There are a couple things that goes on, you know, behind the scenes, all right? A couple things that goes on behind the scenes, which is now under the umbrella of preparation. That's where I'm going with that. It's preparation, right? You prepare because you know you're being recorded. It's when you're ignorant of the recording that you get captured doing all the stuff that you think you're getting away with. Isn't that something? At the end of the day, I heard LeBron saying something that, you know, LeBron James said something that I back 1,000%. I said that once before, I say it again. You know, we're dealing with some social tensions right now because of racism and stuff of that nature. But LeBron brought it out and said, you know, that racism didn't go anywhere. It just got recorded. Someone had a camera. And when the unsuspecting doesn't know that they're being recorded, or they show their true colors at that time. They show their true colors at that time. How many of us are living our lives day by day doing that very same thing in front of God's scribes? How many of us are living our lives so haphazardly and recklessly that we don't really understand that every single thing, saints of God, I don't want you to think that there is one thing that you have said that's not being recorded. Every single day of our lives is, and John came to let us know that it's not just one book. There are a couple of books in here. I did a teaching a long time ago about three of those books that were actually identified. Right? Three of those books. I don't have the time to really go into it right now, but you know that the book of life is one of them. You will also know that it's talking about the recording of your works and deeds. So obviously the book of deeds is also a book that's also in there. How is that going to record for you and I going forward? Right? How is it being recorded? Obviously the Lord is so into books that he gave us this one. And this particular book that he gave us showed us some shadows of things that were to come, some prophecies of things that were revealed, and it's showing us about what's getting ready to happen now. We look outside of our doors, and we're realizing that there is a pandemic in the earth. But you see, we become so accustomed to certain things, we become desensitized. And at the end of the day, we can talk about, man, we had the Spanish flu, and we had Ebola, and we had H1N1, and we got all this stuff going on. Trump is this, and Trump is that. Biden is this, and Biden is that. You know, the police is this, and George, you know, is this, and all these different things. All these concerns that we have. And God is sitting here still scribing. He's inscribing some things. And he's watching how we interact. It is the reason why I read those scriptures before I got started, because I wanted you to see that both saint and sinner is involved in this recording. Those who are inside of the church and those who are not. Let us be reminded, saints of God, that scripture reveals that this very same judgment begins in the house of God. It begins in the house of God. Why? I sent you with the mission. I sent you with my word. I empowered you with your life. I empowered you with the resources. I gave you everything you would have needed to go out and spread my gospel. And the question is, does the report in the book show that you did? I have had individuals come up to me and say some of the wildest things. Ministers of the gospel. And I caution and I speak in love and I stay in prayer, because that's what you do. Every last one of us can fall from time to time
It's when you get comfortable in your fall that you got a problem. At the end of the day, you got to stand up and rise up and do what God called us to do. God was not just giving John a little movie for him to see why he was out there stranded on Patmos. He was showing him about what was getting ready to happen. And we have to be constantly reminding of ourselves, you know, and allowing the Holy Spirit to continue reminding of us what is actually taking place in the land. None of these books inside of the book of Revelation is speaking about the book of opinion. I need you to understand that. None of these books are named the book of your opinion. He gave us his truth. Can it be so that one of these books may very well be the book of truth? So that he will open it up to see what you had been given or granted and hold you accountable to this very same word. How have we lived our lives? How important is repentance and forgiveness to you? Do you even understand the cords that are connected to that? These are the things that we need to be diving into. I'd love to always come and give you Hebrew and Greek, which is extremely important because you need to understand the word. However, the basic level of this situation is that I realize that my life is not my own. Outside of every passage of scripture, outside of every story that may be told, I need to develop a realization that my life is not my own. I don't have the ability to sit here and make those decisions for God. I have to fall subjected unto his authority and do what he sends me to do. Bottom line. This is how you're beginning to shape your lives. Now look at it outside right now. I'm amazed at the things that I am hearing believers and seeing believers do. You have no idea. You have no idea, and while you feel empowered, because I read to you in passage of scripture that they fell to the deceptions of the devil, right now you're seeing all of these things take place because while you call it events, you're not recognizing that you're in the middle of a spiritual warfare. I showed you in the scripture that those who were not written in the Lamb's Book of Life, they had a dialogue, they had a culture, they had a tradition, they had a way of doing things. But there is a definitive line between the individual who is belonging to God, those who have given themselves to Christ. There is a definitive line between how you talk, how you walk, and how the world does. Does it mean that I don't fall? Only an idiot believes that you can't fall as a believer. And I'm very passionate about this tonight. Because I take it very personally. Any and everybody can fall. But are you living according to what the Spirit of the Lord says for you to do? Do you recognize that this book was given to all mankind? That none of us are perfect? I'm coming with this passion because I really want you to realize that how you talk and how you walk, when you have your private little conversations in little corners, do you not think that the pen of the ready writer is moving and recording everything you say? Let us not be silly, saints of God. And for those of you who are from other churches, let me tell you something. I used to say something a long time ago, and I'm going to remind my leaders today about it. I didn't plan to go down this road, but let the Holy Spirit just have his way. I told my leadership, and I told everyone in this church from since back then till now, if you believe for one second that I am not hearing the Spirit of the Lord anymore, there is a disconnect, don't walk away from this church. Run. Run in this season. But the one thing that I will not ever allow, and I will encourage you who are on here right now, because you know what? I am transparent. I bring things out in the open, and this is where it is. Do not straddle the fence. Make a very definitive line in how you're standing with your church, with your leaders today. You're either standing or you're not. Bottom line. You either are standing or you are not. Make a definitive line, because I can tell you this, the scribe of the Lord who is recording your life is not confused. They're not writing in pencil, saints of God. This work was sealed in blood, that stains.
There's no eraser on the back of the pencil. Well, today, so-and-so said this, but, you know, let me erase it. You know what I'm saying? So back and forth and back and forth and back and forth. They're going back and writing your name? No, get it right. Bless God, amen. That's not what's happening up here. That's why God doesn't search the matters of a man's mouth. He searches the matters of a man's heart. Because inside of that heart, God begins to see the true nature of what you're bringing out. The true nature of what you're all about. Whether you're standing today or you're falling tomorrow. I told you that the glory of God is his agenda. The glory of God is his agenda. Well, don't get me wrong. I'm not using my platform for foolishness. I'm just being very clear. Because there's recordings going on. God sees and knows all things. He sees and knows all things. I am not doing these. Listen to me. If I am going to play with this, I'd rather leave it alone. Because while we might try to play church, play pastor, play teacher, play minister, play, you know, all these little games we play, Satan ain't playing nothing. He is so serious about your destruction and my demise. He is not playing a thing. So why come up and just put on a show? Why come up and just make a presentation so that somebody feels a particular type of way? I told you none of these books is called the book of your opinion. So you know I could care less about that. You know what I'm saying? At the end of the day, I am suggesting to you that this book right here governs every last one of our lives, whether you choose to follow God or not. It governs our lives. And on that day of judgment, he told you, if you're not paying attention, I'm come on to you as a thief. If I'm expecting someone to come, they're not going to arrive upon me like a thief. I'm expecting you. Way back in the book of Daniel, right? Way back in the book of Daniel. I probably don't have enough time to get into that tonight. But way back in the book of Daniel, Daniel was given such a wonderful work by God. Lions weren't about to eat Daniel up because he got too much to do for God. As every single thing that may be plaguing my life and your life, those of you who are diligent behind God, that's not going to come to consume you. You still got work to do for God. So be encouraged. I told you God gets his glory. That's his agenda. Let it happen. Let it unfold. Don't walk in fear. Don't sit here and scour away. You weren't created to do that. You were given an armor to put on, a breastplate of righteousness with a helmet of salvation, girded in the loins of truth. You had all of this stuff, the sword and the whole nine yards. If you really check that, you'll realize there ain't no back gear. Because God never decided or never designed his people to run. Don't you run from this. Face it and be rejoicing. Because God is going to get his glory out of your story. I guarantee you. But he wants us to be reminded. He that hath an ear, let him hear. He wants us to be reminded at the end of the day. At the end of the day. Whatever it is I do. Whatever it is I say. However it is I convey it. However it is I walk. All of those things are being recorded. And the pen of the writer, let him get tired. Because you praying. Let him get tired because you travailing. Let him get tired because you lamenting. Let him get tired because you're fasting. Let him get tired because you're warring. His hand can't stop writing because you keep doing what God say to do over and over every aspect of your life. That even when you lay down to sleep, your spirit knows how to pray even when your body is in rest. Hallelujah. I didn't come to play games. The life I lived before this, my parents, listen to me. My mom is on this line. Bless God for her. But let me tell you something, man. I thank God for praying parents. None of this would have been possible had they not seen or believed that God could pull something else up out of me. Does it mean that I walked every single step of the way, you know, walking on water and clouds? Absolutely not. Fell apart. Oftentimes, getting to difficult places, contemplating suicide,
Because you know what? You're choosing not to play church. So Satan takes you seriously. There's some of us that the enemy has us on automatic. He's not even trying concerning you and me. You know, well, not me, but bless God. I'm just playing. At the end of the day, right? He's not even trying for some of us. It's so automatic. You crave the day that God will give you so you can continue the carnality that you began the day before and act as if none of it is being recorded. Really? What do you think he's getting ready to do? What do you think he's getting ready to say? John saw this and recognized. Look at what it says here in Revelation chapter 20 and verse 12. And I saw the dead. They ain't living. They dead. And I saw the dead, small and great. What does he mean by that? Babies and adults? No. He's meaning those who have had enormous and tremendous and illuminated lives, and then the guys who probably were unknown. Those who had resources and all these different things, you know, quantity, and those who had little. It didn't matter. They were all part of the spectrum, every last one of them. I'm part of that spectrum. You are part of that spectrum. You are. And at the end of the day, you have to realize that the angel is not scribing on truth. They're scribing things that are very true, saints of God. I'm going to take my time with this teaching. I'm going to take my time with it because I really want you to understand. I'm bringing up all the stuff. I'm laying it out. You know why? I do this not because I just want you all in my business. Bless God, amen. If it wasn't for my business, a lot of people wouldn't be employed. Bless God, amen. Okay? But here's the thing. At the end of the day, all of us are dealing with particular battles. There's some individuals that I'm connected to online. They send me emails of how encouraging the messages are to their spirits because they're going through marital problems. Tough things to deal with in the middle of social tensions. And on top of all of that, there are some who they were battling with depression because they were dealing with, you know, being alone, single. There were those who were struggling with all kinds of different suicidal thoughts and drugs and all this different kind of stuff that they had going on long before COVID even came into play. And in the middle of all of that, they now find themselves not being able to talk to the individual counselors that they do, that they used to talk to. So they're going through it. Young people that are trying to find and navigate through all of this stuff because everything has changed. See, saints of God, one of the things that the Jews of old missed when Jesus was coming in was what I started out by telling you, that you do always before the recording. They didn't prepare. They didn't prepare for it. And what they did was, it was formulated a mindset to believe that because he was the Son of God, a red carpet should have rolled down from heaven and he should come in here in grandeur and glory. Not a stable. Nah. And that's all because you had a misconception. You had a misconception. And God says, you know what? I came amongst them. They didn't even know it. And while he was here teaching and moving and touching and healing and delivering and casting out demons, they didn't see the power of God in that. They chose to ridicule it. And God already catered for that because he told you that he did all this stuff before the foundations of the world. This is a stage, saints of God.
This is a stage. And at the end of the day, God knows your heart concerning Him. He knows what He put inside of you and I before we even came into the earth. And the question is, as He's beginning to use these different, you know, teachers and all of this word and the individuals of this word to get here and to give us the understanding, He wants to see whether or not you have the courage to take up that information and go out and begin to perpetuate and spread this gospel. But how are you going to do any of that if you're spending all the rest of the time in the presence and in the conversation of the carnal? It's not going to work. And you don't really want to wind up on the day of judgment and have these books open, saints of God. And then when God begins to reveal it to you, before I do this, let me take you one more place. It's important that I take you here, as the Spirit of the Lord has given me direction to take you here. I want to take you to Daniel chapter 7. Okay, Daniel chapter 7. I don't want to show you something as I bring this down. Okay, Daniel chapter 7. And I want to bring this down here so that you can understand that Daniel of himself was really dealing with some things. All right, watch this. Let's start with verse 7 of Daniel chapter 7. And I'll bring it down. Daniel chapter 7 and verse 7 says, "After this, I saw in the night vision, and behold, a fourth beast, dreadful and terrible and strong exceedingly. It had a great iron teeth. It devoured and brake in pieces and stamped the residue with the feet of it. And it was diverse from all beasts that were before it. And it had 10 horns. They got them 10 horns again. And it says, I considered the horns, and behold, there came up among them a little horn, before whom there were 3 of the first horns plucked up at its roots. And behold, in this horn were eyes like the eyes of a man, and a mouth speaking great things. I beheld the thrones that were cast down, and the Ancient of Days did sit, whose garment was white as snow, and the hair of his head was like pure wool. His throne was like the fiery flame, and his wheels as burning fire. A fiery stream issued and came forth from him, and thousands and thousands ministered unto him, and 10,000 times 10,000 stood before him. The judgment was set, and the books were opened." The judgment was set, and the books were opened. Daniel begins to say here, "I beheld then because of the voice of the great words which the horn spake, I beheld even till the beast was slain and be his body destroyed and given to the burning flames. And concerning the rest of the beast that they had dominion taken away, yet their lives were prolonged for a season and time. And I saw again in the night visions," look at this, "and behold, one like the Son of Man came with the clouds of heaven and came to the Ancient of Days, and they brought him near before him. And there was given to him dominion and glory and a kingdom, that all people, nations, and languages should serve him. His dominion is an everlasting dominion which shall not pass away, and his kingdom which shall not be destroyed." Daniel continues to say that he was grieved in his body, saints of God, because it had troubled him. "And he came near unto one of them that stood by and asked him the truth of all of this. So he told me and made me to know the interpretation of the things." Scripture reveals to you that in all you're getting, you need to get an understanding. Why did Pastor Sheldon come up with this kind of presentation tonight for you? Because it's a real situation that's taking place in the lands. And the coming of Christ is more imminent now than it ever was before. He told you that he was going to return. He told both of us that he was going to return as in the days of Noah. Noah didn't build that ark in a week, saints of God. It was years. And during those times, while building the ark and doing all the stuff that Noah was doing, he was still trying to minister this gospel. And they laughed and they had a good old time. They laughed and they had a good old time. So you're trying to evangelize out here, and you're trying to invite people to come to the line
So many preachers right now are now on social media. Do you realize that there is no excuse? Do you realize that we don't have to walk into a building anymore? Do you realize that you are in the comfort of your home or in your country and in a different language or place at the moment? Do you realize that God is still using his people to reach you and to reach me? What excuse are we going to have when these books are opened? What are we going to say at that time? We didn't know. Begin with your family, saints of God. Don't believe that it's not going to happen, because I guarantee you, great and small, no matter what you believe, none of these books are the books of your opinion. At the end of the day, realize that this God is not playing. That all of this was laid in prophecy, and Daniel revealed it. You'll realize that the 10 horns and all of these things, we'll get into all of that, I guarantee you, okay? You're going to realize these are governmental systems, and they are breaking down. They are breaking down. They are breaking down before your very eyes. And so we're here in the United States, one of the greatest nations on this planet, and you're watching us in peril at the moment. Uncertainty, calamity, death. But in the midst of all of that, God says, I have a people who are called by my name, who are humbling themselves and praying and turning away from wicked ways. I'm going to use this very little group of individuals here in comparison to the whole earth, and I'm getting ready to show you that I am God, because my agenda is my glory every day. I pray that you're getting the impact of this tonight. You don't think that I'm just rambling. What I am saying is that this is a defining moment. It is a defining moment. When Gideon had to go and fight, God, he called all these people because he thought it was in the massive numbers that he can gain strength. And God began to eliminate and move and shift and move and get all these people away. Sometimes you don't need all of that. There's a shifting going on in the earth, saints of God. And the beautiful thing about a shift is what is not rooted and grounded will ultimately fall off. You don't want to be recorded in the book as one that had fallen off. Not when you have the insight. Not when you have the prophecy. Not when you have the blood of Yeshua. Not when you have life and given to you with the ability for you to lay down yourself in humility. Not when you have all of this. So if we're going to move, let's move together. If we're going to move, let's stand together. A great man of God, as I close this, told me something before he closed his eyes. And I'll never forget him. And I'll never forget what he said. He looked at me and he says, do what God sent you to do, and be found doing what he sent you to do. He's going on to glory, and I'll meet him again soon. But at the end of the day, I intend to follow through with that. And I'm grateful for every last one of you who stand truly in the stead. Not lip service. When a person comes up to you right now and says, I need you to pray for me, you need to have a prayer life that's already developed, that you can actually be impactful for them. You need to be developed so you can have you can stand for them. This is where the church begins to, you know, illuminate. People are looking for hope, saints of God. What is it you're dealing with right now? You might be unemployed. You might be looking for a job. You might be concerned about where that next dollar is coming from. But his promises inside of this book are yea and amen, and they're true. He's not a man that he should lie, nor the son of man that he needs to repent. Take it seriously, saints of God. Take it seriously. That's all I came to really give to you tonight.
I'm going to break this down, you know, in much deeper detail. You know what I'm saying? That you'll understand who's Gog and Magog, you know, and all these things that are leading up to that great day and the return. You know what I'm saying? That Armageddon, all of these different things. You'll understand all of these things going forward. But it's imperative for me to let you realize that you cannot, and I cannot, continue to live an unrepented life. We need to repent, saints of God, as individuals and corporately, nationally, internationally, before this living God. We have waved our banners of ignorance before Him for way too long. We've done things and we have not been repentive of it. And the pen of that ready writer is moving. Don't let him just see the deed of the infraction. Let him record the repentance of it. Right? Let him record the repentance of it and the entrance of your and my name in that Lamb's Book of Life. I pray that it touch you tonight. Go with me in prayer. Father, I come to you, my God, tonight, and I thank you for these wonderful individuals. I thank you for every last one of them, diligent, seeking you. We can't do it without you, Lord. We can't do it without you. We hurt for the people who are hurting right now. We hurt for even those who don't know how to call upon your name and display ignorance, Lord God. Let it not be in our own minds to take up this agenda, Lord God, but let it be the mission that you empower us to do, because, Lord God, they're turning away from you. You talked about the great falling away, Lord God. And even as you spoke to Jeremiah's heart and told him, don't pray for these people, we understood that Jeremiah, because he has your heart, couldn't find a place to not pray for anyone. And so we stand for them, Lord God, in the name of Jesus, even as he stands for us. This is not an easy situation to see and to face, Lord. Precious saints and precious souls, they're going through all kinds of turmoils. Individuals, oh God, that is finding it so hard to live to the next day. But where they fall, oh God, let us stand. And where we fall, put the individuals there to stand with us. Knowing, Lord God, that all of us have fallen short of your ultimate glory. I thank you for every apostle, every pastor, every teacher, every evangelist, every prophet that still seeks to preach your holy and majestic word, Lord God. I pray for those who have fallen short, Lord God, even as of myself. That we repent before you tonight. Whatever it is that we have done, oh God, let not our infractions, oh God, be the only thing that's written. But let it show that we came tonight with unity of heart to repent for it all. Write that, Father. Have that recorded, God. And have it so, Lord God, that what was once a period is nothing more than a comma. And that greatness will follow behind it. All for your glory. Thank you for this gift of life. We seal this now in the unmatched name and unfailing name of Yeshua the Christ, as we together say, Amen.

We got together with Pastor Chris and Pastor Stephen on Thursday to just go in after the presence of God and try to pen lyric and melody. And after a couple of hours, it just felt like the presence of God just stopped everything. And we wrote a song called The Blessing. And it's straight from Scripture. And it's the heart of the Father over us as his kids. And we're going to sing it this morning, if that's okay. And this is a blessing over you and your family and your children. So just receive this morning. Just put your hands out in front of you. Turn your heart to a place of just receiving the blessing of heaven from God himself over you this morning.

and thank the Lord. Amen. God is good. Hallelujah. Hallelujah. And Obadiah, verse number 17. I'm not going to preach. I'm just going to lead you through some prayers and begin to pray for you and release deliverance. We've already had a time of praise and worship. And then the word, of course, also breaks the power of demons and devils. Demons hate worship. They hate the word. They hate the presence of God. Obadiah, verse 17, says, "But upon Mount Zion shall be deliverance, and there shall be holiness, and the house of Jacob shall possess their possessions." And then in verse 21, the last verse of the book, it says, "And saviors," or deliverers, "shall come up on Mount Zion to judge the Mount of Esau, and the kingdom shall be the Lord's." We're doing a lot of teaching on Zion, and one of the characteristics of Zion is deliverance. Verse 17, it says, "Upon Mount Zion shall be deliverance." And then, of course, in verse 21, it says that saviors or deliverers shall come up on Mount Zion. So Zion is not only a place of deliverance, it is also a place of deliverers. God wants every believer to receive deliverance and also to be a deliverer. And then in verse 21, it ties in Mount Zion to the kingdom. It says the kingdom shall be the Lord's. So Zion is also a place of the kingdom, a place of authority, a place of power, a place of deliverance, and a place of deliverers. Many of you have gone through mass deliverance before. I don't think we've ever done it on a Sunday, but we're going to do it this Sunday because I wanted everyone to get a chance to get prayer. And before we do, there's some things we need to pray about. Demons will hold on to anything in your life that they can to remain. And we need to make sure that everything that the enemy would hold on to is eliminated. And we need to be able to say like Jesus, that the prince of this world comes and has nothing in me. No ground to attack, no ground to hold on to. One of the major things that I deal with in praying for people who need deliverance is that first and foremost, you must want to be delivered. You must have a desire to be delivered. You must exercise your will against the enemy. There's nothing the devil can do once you decide and you repent and decide you want to be set free. No matter how difficult your life has been, if you will make a decision now that not only will I be delivered, but deliverance will be a part of my lifestyle. Deliverance is not a one-time event. It's a part of

the lifestyle. That whenever you need to be set free from something, you're willing to allow the Lord to take it away from you. And so today we're going to pray for a lot of different things and believe God for deliverance. But first, I need you to agree with me that you will receive deliverance today. And if you're not saved, if you're here today and you're backslidden or you're away from God, the first thing you need to do is you need to repent. The word repent simply means to change the way you think and to turn your life around. Make a decision. Repent and believe the gospel. The gospel is the power of God unto salvation, unto deliverance. The gospel is the good news that Jesus Christ has come. He has died. He was raised again from the dead. He rose again. He ascended. He sits on the right hand of God the Father. And that through his death and resurrection, your sins can be forgiven. And all the powers of hell can be broken off of your life. One of the major things that demons hold on to is sin. If you have sin in your life, demons will be with that sin. And so let's pray this prayer together. I want you to just bow your head and you can close your Bibles and just get ready to say these prayers with me. I'm going to share some things about unforgiveness and breaking curses. But first, we're going to deal with any sin that may be in your life. Repeat after me. Say, Heavenly Father, I believe that Jesus Christ came and died. I believe that he became sin for me. I believe he took my sins upon himself on the cross. And because of his blood, my sins are forgiven. I claim the blood of Jesus for cleansing from my sins and all my iniquities. Thank you, Lord, for forgiving me. I repent of anything, any way of thinking, any lifestyle that is contrary to the word of God. I turn away from it. And I ask you, Heavenly Father, to forgive me for any sin that I've committed, knowingly or unknowingly. I repent. I ask for forgiveness. And I receive cleansing today. In Jesus' name, amen. Now, I want any woman that has had an abortion, I want you to pray this with me. And I want you to do it. We're going to do it in a way that no one has to know that you've ever done this. So let's all pray this together, even if you've never been involved in one. Say this. Say, Heavenly Father, I join my brothers and sisters in repentance for all abortion, any murder that we have committed against unborn children. In the name of Jesus, Lord, forgive our society and forgive us if we have shed innocent blood. I break the curse of murder, the curse of the vagabond, curses of guilt, shame, and condemnation. In the name of Jesus, I rebuke any spirit of death that would follow my life because of an abortion. In the name of Jesus, I renounce these spirits and I command them to leave me in Jesus' name. Now say this with me. Say, Heavenly Father, you said in your word, whosoever shall call upon the name of the Lord, it shall be delivered. I call upon the name of Jesus. I believe that Jesus died on the cross for my sins. I believe that he was buried, and on the third day, he rose again. I believe he ascended into heaven and sits on the right hand of God. I believe he is coming again. I confess Jesus as my Lord and Savior. I believe that Jesus is my deliverer. In the name of Jesus, I call upon you, Lord, to deliver me and set me free from any spirit in my life that is operating that is against your will. I break all ungodly soul ties that I have with any person that I've sinned with or been involved with that is not serving you. In the name of Jesus, I loose myself
from every assignment of hell, every spirit of darkness. And in the name of Jesus, I tell the enemy, I belong to Jesus. You cannot stay in my life. I remind you that you are defeated. You have been spoiled. Your power has been broken. And through the Holy Ghost, I believe that today I will receive deliverance for my life. I command every hidden spirit that would hide in my life. You must be exposed. You cannot stay. I do not want you. I want to be free. I want to live holy. I want to live clean. I am saved. I am a child of God. You have no right to operate in my body, in my mind, in my soul, and in the area of my life. I renounce you. You cannot stay against my will, but you must leave. In the name of Jesus, I believe today that deliverance is the children's bread. I am a child of God. Deliverance belongs to me. I have a right to it. And by faith, I receive it today in Jesus' name. Amen. How many believe God today? Amen.

Have you walked off track? Have you ran in the right direction but maybe fallen into a pit of depression? Don't worry. God will outstretch His hand as He's doing right now. He will be with you, and He won't let you stay there for a moment longer than He will allow. He knows how much your heart can bear. He's with you, and maybe we won't get all the answers until heaven. But the answer is, to all our questions, Jesus is Lord and He's faithful. Jesus' blood will never fail you. Hallelujah. Today, if you admit that you have not made your life right with Jesus Christ, today is the day where you pick up the call and you get ready to run, to first stand strong in knowing that you're beautiful, you're God's child, He loves you, He'll be with you, His grace is sufficient, that all things come together for the good for those who love Him, who've been called according to His purpose. You are called, and you today, I hope, will answer the call, not because that you think you can take the call or endure the race on your own. That's why we give God all the glory, His grace to hear the call and His grace and mercy to run the race. Lord, we thank You for Your amazing grace. We thank You, Lord, that You are God. And You know the things that we carry and we're burdened with. And we pray in Jesus' name, You would comfort us and heal us, complete us. Lord, we pray for physical miracles all across this place, but Lord, more than a physical miracle, pray, Lord God, that our soul would be restored in Your hands and that we'd be carried until eternity. God, we just give You praise for Your word and Your faithfulness right now. God, may You touch the believers, the ones who already have a relationship with You. And if there'd be anyone who feels tired and weary, comfort them, carry them, refresh them. Give them the sight of what You see for the day. The calls You want them to make. The hugs You want them to give. The people You want us to forgive. Help us to be the light in Your love. Lord, for anyone who doesn't know You yet, we ask God that today would be the day of salvation. Today would be the day that everything changes. We pray, Lord God, that if there be anyone who wants God to change, who wants You to change their life, that they'd call out to You today. Would you repeat this prayer after me? Say, dear Lord Jesus, come into my heart. Forgive me of my sin. I'm so sorry for them. Thank You, Jesus, for dying on the cross and raising Yourself from the grave. Thank You, God, that You promise that as I believe in You, I will also be raised. Lord, heal my heart. Change me. Fill me with Your Holy Spirit, Your peace, Your comfort, and Your joy. I want to know You more each and every day. In Jesus' name I pray. Amen.

Psalm 145, 13 through 19. The Lord is faithful in all his words and kind in all his works. The Lord upholds all who are falling and raises up all who are bowed down. The eyes of all look to you, and you give them their food in due season. You open your hand, you satisfy the desire of every living thing. The Lord is righteous in all his ways and kind in all his works. The Lord is near to all who call on him, to all who call on him in truth. He fulfills the desire of those who fear him. He also hears their cry and saves them. First Corinthians 10, verse 13. No temptation has overtaken you that is not common to man. God is faithful, and he will not let you be tempted beyond your ability. But with the temptation, he will also provide the way of escape, that you may be able to endure it. Second Peter 3, 8 through 9. But do not overlook this one fact, beloved, that with the Lord one day is as 1,000 years, and 1,000 years as one day. The Lord is not slow to fulfill his promise, as some count slowness, but is patient toward you, not wishing that any should perish, but that all should reach repentance. Matthew 28, 18 through 20. And Jesus came and said to them, "All authority in heaven and on earth has been given to me. Go therefore and make disciples of all nations, baptizing them in the name of the Father and of the Son and of the Holy Spirit, teaching them to observe all that I have commanded you. And behold, I am with you always, to the end of the age." Mark 16, 15 through 18. And he said to them, "Go into all the world and proclaim the gospel to the whole creation. Whoever believes and is baptized will be saved. But whoever does not believe will be condemned. And these signs will accompany those who believe. In my name they will cast out demons, they will speak in new tongues, they will pick up serpents with their hands, and if they drink any deadly poison, it will not hurt them. They will lay their hands on the sick, and they will recover." Second Timothy chapter 4, verse 8. "Henceforth there is laid up for me the crown of righteousness, which the Lord, the righteous judge, will award me on that day. And not only to me, but also to all who have loved his appearing." First Corinthians 6, 14. "And God raised the Lord and will also raise us up by his power." Second Corinthians 4, 14. "He who raised the Lord Jesus will raise us also with Jesus and bring us with you into his presence." James chapter 1, verse 12. "Blessed is the man who remains steadfast under trial, for when he has stood the test, he will receive the crown of life, which God has promised to those who love him." 1 Peter 4, 1 and 2. "Since therefore Christ suffered in the flesh, arm yourselves with the same way of thinking. For whoever has suffered in the flesh has ceased from sin, so as to live for the rest of the time in the flesh
no longer for human passions, but for the will of God. First John 3:1-3. See what kind of love the Father has given to us, that we should be called children of God. And so we are. The reason why the world does not know us is that it did not know Him. Beloved, we are God's children now, and what we will be has not yet appeared. But we know that when He appears, we shall be like Him, because we shall see Him as He is. And everyone who thus hopes in Him purifies himself as He is pure. Colossians chapter 3:1-4. If then you have been raised with Christ, seek the things that are above, where Christ is, seated at the right hand of God. Set your minds on things that are above, not on things that are on earth. For you have died, and your life is hidden with Christ in God. When Christ, who is your life, appears, then you also will appear with Him in glory. 2 Peter 3:13. But according to His promise, we are waiting for new heavens and a new earth in which righteousness dwells. John chapter 10:9-11. I am the door. If anyone enters by me, he will be saved and will go in and out and find pasture. The thief comes only to steal and kill and destroy. I came that they may have life and have it abundantly. I am the good shepherd. The good shepherd lays down his life, and your ancient ruins shall be rebuilt. You shall say, O Jacob, and speak, O Israel, my way is hidden from the Lord, for it is against those who do evil, to cut off the memory of them from the earth. When the righteous cry for help, the Lord hears and delivers them out of all their troubles. The Lord is near to the brokenhearted and saves the crushed in spirit. Many are the afflictions of the righteous, but the Lord delivers him out of them all. Jeremiah chapter 33:2-3. Thus says the Lord who made the earth, the Lord who formed it to establish it. The Lord is his name. Call to me and I will answer you and will tell you great and hidden things that you have not known. Jeremiah chapter 33:6. Behold, I will bring it health and cure, and I will cure them, and I will reveal to them abundance of peace and truth. Isaiah 41:10-13. Fear not, for I am with you. Be not dismayed, for I am your God. I will strengthen you. I will help you. I will uphold you with my righteous right hand. Behold, all who are incensed against you shall be put to shame and confounded. Those who strive against you shall be as nothing and shall perish. You shall seek those who contend with you, but you shall not find them. Those who war against you shall be as nothing at all. For I, the Lord your God, hold your right hand. It is I who say to you, fear not.
I am the one who helps you. Isaiah 40, 27 through 31. Why do you say, O Jacob, and speak, O Israel, my way is hidden from the Lord, and my right is disregarded by my God? Have you not known? Have you not heard? The Lord is the everlasting God, the creator of the ends of the earth. He does not faint or grow weary. His understanding is unsearchable. He gives power to the faint, and to him who has no might, he increases strength. Even youths shall faint and be weary, and young men shall fall exhausted. But they who wait for the Lord shall renew their strength. They shall mount up with wings like eagles. They shall run and not be weary. They shall walk and not faint. Matthew chapter 11, 28 through 30. Come to me, all who labor and are heavily burdened. Come to me, all who labor and are heavily burdened, and I will give you rest.

Psalm 91. He who dwells in the secret place of the Most High will rest in the shadow of the Almighty. I will say of Yahweh, He is my refuge and my fortress, my God in whom I trust. For He will deliver you from the snare of the fowler and from the deadly pestilence. He will cover you with His feathers. Under His wings you will take refuge. His faithfulness is your shield and rampart. You shall not be afraid of the terror by night, nor of the arrow that flies by day, nor of the pestilence that walks in darkness, nor of the destruction that wastes at noonday. 1,000 may fall at your side, and 10,000 at your right hand, but it will not come near you. You will only look with your eyes and see the recompense of the wicked. Because you have made Yahweh your refuge and the Most High your dwelling place, no evil shall happen to you, neither shall any plague come near your dwelling. For He will put His angels in charge of you to guard you in all your ways. They will bear you up in their hands so that you won't dash your foot against a stone. You will tread on the lion and the cobra. You will trample the young lion and the serpent underfoot. Because He has set His love on me, therefore I will deliver him. I will set him on high because he has known my name. He will call on me and I will answer him. I will be with him in trouble. I will deliver him and honor him. I will satisfy him with long life and show him my salvation. Romans chapter 8, 16 through 18. The Spirit Himself testifies with our spirit that we are children of God. And if children, then heirs, heirs of God, and joint heirs with Christ, if indeed we suffer with Him, that we may also be glorified with Him. For I consider that the sufferings of this present time are not worthy to be compared with the glory which will be revealed toward us. John chapter 14, 25 through 27. These things I have spoken to you while I am still with you. But the Helper, the Holy Spirit, whom the Father will send in my name, He will teach you all things and bring to your remembrance all that I have said to you. Peace I leave with you. My peace I give to you. Not as the world gives do I give to you. Let not your hearts be troubled, neither let them be afraid. Romans chapter 5, 1 through 5. Therefore, since we have been justified by faith, we have peace with God through our Lord Jesus Christ. Through Him, we have also obtained access by faith into this grace in which we stand, and we rejoice in hope of the glory of God. Not only that, but we rejoice in our sufferings, knowing that suffering produces endurance, and endurance produces character, and character produces hope, and hope does not put us to shame, because God's love has been poured into our hearts through the Holy Spirit who has been given to us. Second Corinthians chapter 13, verse 11. Finally, brothers, rejoice, aim for restoration, comfort one another, agree with one another, live in peace, and the God of love and peace will be with you.

Isaiah chapter 53, verse 5. But he was wounded for our transgressions. He was crushed for our iniquities. Upon him was the chastisement that brought us peace, and with his stripes we are healed. Psalm chapter 37, verse 37. Mark the blameless and behold the upright, for there is a future for the man of peace. Hebrews chapter 12, verse 11. For the moment, all discipline seems painful rather than pleasant, but later it yields the peaceful fruit of righteousness to those who have been trained by it. Matthew chapter 6, 25 through 33. Therefore I tell you, do not be anxious about your life, what you will eat or what you will drink, nor about your body, what you will put on. Is not life more than food, and the body more than clothing? Look at the birds of the air. They neither sow nor reap, nor gather into barns, and yet your heavenly Father feeds them. Are you not of more value than they? And which of you, by being anxious, can add a single hour to his span of life? And why are you anxious about clothing? Consider the lilies of the field, how they grow. They neither toil nor spin. Yet I tell you, even Solomon in all his glory was not arrayed like one of these. But if God so clothes the grass of the field, which today is alive and tomorrow is thrown into the oven, will he not much more clothe you? O you of little faith. Therefore, do not be anxious, saying, what shall we eat, or what shall we drink, or what shall we wear? For the Gentiles seek after these things, and your heavenly Father knows that you need them all. But seek first the kingdom of God and his righteousness, and all these things will be added to you.

Psalm chapter 126, 5 through 6. Those who sow in tears shall reap with shouts of joy. He who goes out weeping, bearing the seed for sowing, shall come home with shouts of joy, bringing his sheaves with him. Psalm 16, 5 through 11. The Lord is my chosen portion and my cup. You hold my lot. The lines have fallen for me in pleasant places. Indeed, I have a beautiful inheritance. I bless the Lord who gives me counsel. In the night also my heart instructs me. I have set the Lord always before me. Because he is at my right hand, I shall not be shaken. Therefore my heart is glad, and my whole being rejoices. My flesh also dwells secure. For you will not abandon my soul to Sheol, or let your Holy One see corruption. You make known to me the path of life. In your presence there's fullness of joy. At your right hand are pleasures forevermore. John 16:33. I have said these things to you, that in me you may have peace. In the world you will have tribulation, but take heart. I have overcome the world. First Peter chapter 5, 6 through 7. Humble yourselves, therefore, under the mighty hand of God, so that at the proper time he may exalt you. Casting all your anxieties on him, because he cares for you.

Lamentations 3:22-23. The steadfast love of the Lord never ceases. His mercies never come to an end. They are new every morning. Great is your faithfulness. Psalm 32:7-10. You are a hiding place for me. You preserve me from trouble. You surround me with shouts of deliverance. Many are the sorrows of the wicked, but steadfast love surrounds the one who trusts in the Lord. Jeremiah 17:7-8. Blessed is the man who trusts in the Lord, whose trust is the Lord. He is like a tree planted by water that sends out its roots by the stream and does not fear when heat comes, for its leaves remain green and is not anxious in the year of drought, for it does not cease to bear fruit. Romans 8:26-30. Likewise, the Spirit helps us in our weakness, for we do not know what to pray for as we ought, but the Spirit Himself intercedes for us with groanings too deep for words. And he who searches hearts knows what is the mind of the Spirit, because the Spirit intercedes for the saints according to the will of God. And we know that for those who love God, all things work together for good, for those who are called according to his purpose. For those whom he foreknew, he also predestined to be conformed to the image of his Son, in order that he might be the firstborn among many brothers. And those whom he predestined, he also called. And those whom he called, he also justified. And those whom he justified, he also glorified. Romans chapter 8:35-39. Who shall separate us from the love of Christ? Shall tribulation, or distress, or persecution, or famine, or nakedness, or danger, or sword? As it is written, for your sake we are being killed all day long. We are regarded as sheep to be slaughtered. No, in all these things we are more than conquerors through him who loved us. For I am sure that neither death nor life, nor angels nor rulers, nor things present nor things to come, nor powers, nor height nor depth, nor anything else in all creation will be able to separate us from the love of God in Christ Jesus our Lord. Romans 10:9-13. If you confess with your mouth that Jesus is Lord, and believe in your heart that God raised him from the dead, you will be saved. For with the heart one believes and is justified, and with the mouth one confesses and is saved. For the scripture says, everyone who believes in him will not be put to shame. For there is no distinction between Jew and Greek, for the same Lord is Lord of all, bestowing his riches on all who call on him. For everyone who calls on the name of the Lord
will be saved. Psalm chapter 9:9-12. The Lord is a stronghold for the oppressed, a stronghold in times of trouble. And those who know your name put their trust in you. For you, O Lord, have not forsaken those who seek you. Sing praises to the Lord, who sits enthroned in Zion. Tell among the peoples his deeds. For he who avenges blood is mindful of them. He does not forget the cry of the afflicted. Proverbs 3:1-12. My son, do not forget my teaching, but let your heart keep my commands. For length of days and years of life and peace they will add to you. Let not steadfast love and faithfulness forsake you. Bind them around your neck. Write them on the tablet of your heart. So you will find favor and good success in the sight of God and man. Trust in the Lord with all your heart. And do not lean on your own understanding. In all your ways, acknowledge him, and he will make straight your paths. Be not wise in your own eyes. Fear the Lord, and turn away from evil. It will be healing to your flesh and refreshment to your bones. Honor the Lord with your wealth, and with the first fruits of all your produce. Then your barns will be filled with plenty, and your vats will be bursting with wine. My son, do not despise the Lord's discipline, or be weary of his reproof. For the Lord reproves him who he loves, as a father the son in whom he delights. James 5:13-16. Is anyone among you suffering? Let him pray. Is anyone cheerful? Let him sing praise. Is anyone among you sick? Let him call for the elders of the church and let them pray over him, anointing him with oil in the name of the Lord. And the prayer of faith will save the one who is sick. And the Lord will raise him up. And if he has committed sins, he will be forgiven. Therefore, confess your sins to one another and pray for one another that you may be healed. The prayer of a righteous person has great power as it is working. Matthew 7:7-11. Ask, and it will be given to you. Seek, and you will find. Knock, and it will be opened to you. For everyone who asks receives, and the one who seeks finds, and to the one who knocks it will be opened. Or which one of you, if his son asks him for bread, will give him a stone? Or if he asks for a fish, will give him a serpent? If you then, who are evil, know how to give good gifts to your children, how much more will your Father who is in heaven give good things to those who ask him? Psalm 103:1-12. Bless the Lord, O my soul, and all that is within me. Bless his holy name. Bless the Lord, O my soul,
and forget not all his benefits, who forgives all your iniquity, who heals all your diseases, who redeems your life from the pit, who crowns you with steadfast love and mercy, who satisfies you with good so that your youth is renewed like the eagles. The Lord works righteousness and justice for all who are oppressed. He made known his ways to Moses, his acts to the people of Israel. The Lord is merciful and gracious, slow to anger and abounding in steadfast love. He will not always chide, nor will he keep his anger forever. He does not deal with us according to our sins, nor repay us according to our iniquities. For as high as the heavens are above the earth, so great is his steadfast love toward those who fear him. As far as the east is from the west, so far does he remove our transgressions from us. As a father shows compassion to his children, so the Lord shows compassion to those who fear him. Psalm 107, 13 through 16. Then they cried to the Lord in their trouble, and he delivered them from their distress. He brought them out of darkness and the shadow of death, and burst their bonds apart. Let them thank the Lord for his steadfast love, for his wondrous works to the children of man. For he shatters the doors of bronze and cuts into the bars of iron. John 14, 1 through 7. Let not your hearts be troubled. Believe in God. Believe also in me. In my Father's house are many rooms. If it were not so, would I have told you that I go to prepare a place for you? And if I go and prepare a place for you, I will come again and will take you to myself, that where I am, you may also be. And you know the way to where I am going. Thomas said to him, Lord, we do not know where you are going. How can we know the way? Jesus said to him, I am the way, and the truth, and the life. No one comes to the Father except through me. If you had known me, you would have known my Father also. From now on, you do know him and have seen him. John 14, 12 through 21. Truly, truly I say to you, whoever believes in me will also do the works that I do, and greater works than these will he do, because I am going to the Father. Whatever you ask in my name, this I will do, that the Father may be glorified in the Son. If you ask me anything in my name, I will do it. If you love me, you will keep my commandments. And I will ask the Father, and he will give you another helper to be with you forever, even the Spirit of truth, whom the world cannot receive because it neither sees him nor knows him. You know him, for he dwells with you and will be in you. I will not leave you as orphans. I will come to you. Yet a little while and the world will see me no more. But you will see me. Because I live, you also will live. In that day you will know that I am in my Father, and you in me, and I in you. Whoever has my commandments and keeps them, he it is who loves me. And he who loves me will be loved by my Father,
and I will love him and manifest myself to him. Mark 10:27-31. Jesus looked at them and said, "With man it is impossible, but not with God. For all things are possible with God." Peter began to say to him, "See, we have left everything and followed you." Jesus said, "Truly, I say to you, there is no one who has left house or brothers or sisters or mother or father or children or lands for my sake and for the gospel, who will not receive 100-fold now in this time, houses and brothers and sisters and mothers and children and lands, with persecutions, and in the age to come eternal life. But many who are first will be last, and the last will be first." Matthew 24:12-13. "And because lawlessness will be increased, the love of many will grow cold. But the one who endures to the end will be saved." John 15:1-11. "I am the true vine, and my Father is the vine dresser. Every branch in me that does not bear fruit, he takes away. And every branch that does bear fruit, he prunes, that it may bear more fruit. Already you are clean because of the word that I have spoken to you. Abide in me, and I in you. As the branch cannot bear fruit by itself, unless it abides in the vine, neither can you, unless you abide in me. I am the vine, you are the branches. Whoever abides in me and I in him, he it is that bears much fruit. For apart from me, you can do nothing. If anyone does not abide in me, he is thrown away like a branch and withers. And the branches are gathered, thrown into the fire and burned. If you abide in me and my words abide in you, ask whatever you wish, and it will be done for you. By this my Father is glorified, that you bear much fruit, and so prove to be my disciples. As the Father has loved me, so have I loved you. Abide in my love. If you keep my commandments, you will abide in my love, just as I have kept my Father's commandments and abide in his love. These things I have spoken to you, that my joy may be in you and that your joy may be full." 2 Peter 1:3-11. "His divine power has granted to us all things that pertain to life and godliness, through the knowledge of him who called us to his own glory and excellence, by which he granted to us his precious and very great promises, so that through them you may become partakers of the divine nature, having escaped from the corruption that is in the world because of sinful desire. For this very reason, make every effort to supplement your faith with virtue, and virtue with knowledge, and knowledge with self-control, and self-control with steadfastness, and steadfastness with godliness, and godliness with brotherly affection, and brotherly affection with love. For if these qualities are yours and are increasing, they keep you from being ineffective or unfruitful in the knowledge of our Lord Jesus Christ. For whoever lacks these qualities is so nearsighted that he is blind, having forgotten that he was cleansed from his former sins. Therefore, brothers, be all the more diligent to confirm your calling and election.
For if you practice these qualities, you will never fall. For in this way there will be richly provided for you an entrance into the eternal kingdom of our Lord and Savior Jesus Christ. Job 36:10-11. He opens their ears to instruction and commands that they return from iniquity. If they listen and serve him, they complete their days in prosperity and their years in pleasantness. Psalm 46:1-7. God is our refuge and strength, a very present help in trouble. Therefore, we will not fear though the earth gives way, though the mountains be moved into the heart of the sea, though its waters roar and foam, though the mountains tremble at its swelling. There is a river whose streams make glad the city of God, the holy habitation of the Most High. God is in the midst of her. She shall not be moved. God will help her when morning dawns. The nations rage, the kingdoms totter. He utters his voice, the earth melts. The Lord of hosts is with us. The God of Jacob is our fortress. Romans 6:5-14. For if we have been united with him in a death like his, we shall certainly be united with him in a resurrection like his. We know that our old self was crucified with him in order that the body of sin might be brought to nothing, so that we would no longer be enslaved to sin. For one who has died has been set free from sin. Now, if we have died with Christ, we believe that we will also live with him. We know that Christ, being raised from the dead, will never die again. Death no longer has dominion over him. For the death he died to sin once for all. But the life he lives to God. So you also must consider yourselves dead to sin and alive to God in Christ Jesus. Let not sin, therefore, reign in your mortal body, to make you obey its passions. Do not present your members to sin as instruments for unrighteousness, but present yourselves to God as those who have been brought from death to life, and your members to God as instruments for righteousness. For sin will have no dominion over you, since you are not under law, but under grace.

Psalm 147, 1 through 6. Praise the Lord, for it is good to sing praises to our God, for it is pleasant, and a song of praise is fitting. The Lord builds up Jerusalem. He gathers the outcasts of Israel. He heals the brokenhearted and binds up their wounds. He determines the number of the stars. He gives to all of them their names. Great is our Lord, and abundant in power. His understanding is beyond measure. The Lord lifts up the humble. He casts the wicked to the ground. Revelation 21, 1 through 7. Then I saw a new heaven and a new earth, for the first heaven and the first earth had passed away, and the sea was no more. And I saw the holy city, New Jerusalem, coming down out of heaven from God, prepared as a bride adorned for her husband. And I heard a loud voice from the throne saying, "Behold, the dwelling place of God is with man. He will dwell with them, and they will be his people, and God himself will be with them as their God. He will wipe away every tear from their eyes, and death shall be no more. Neither shall there be mourning, nor crying, nor pain any more. For the former things have passed away." And he who was seated on the throne said, "Behold, I am making all things new." Also he said, "Write this down, for these words are trustworthy and true." And he said to me, "It is done. I am the Alpha and the Omega, the beginning and the end. To the thirsty I will give from the spring of the water of life without payment. The one who conquers will have this heritage, and I will be his God, and he will be my son." Galatians 6, 8 through 10. For the one who sows to his own flesh will from the flesh reap corruption. But the one who sows to the Spirit will from the Spirit reap eternal life. And let us not grow weary of doing good, for in due season we will reap if we do not give up. So then, as we have opportunity, let us do good to everyone, and especially to those who are of the household of faith. Psalm 138. I give you thanks, O Lord, with my whole heart. Before the gods I sing your praise. I bow down toward your holy temple and give thanks to your name for your steadfast love and your faithfulness. For you have exalted above all things your name and your word. On the day I called, you answered me. My strength of soul you increased. All the kings of the earth shall give you thanks, O Lord, for they have heard the words of your mouth, and they shall sing of the ways of the Lord, for great is the glory of the Lord. For though the Lord is high, he regards the lowly, but the haughty he knows from afar. Though I walk in the midst of trouble, you preserve my life. You stretch out your hand against the wrath of my enemies, and your right hand delivers me. The Lord will fulfill his purpose for me. Your steadfast love, O Lord, endures forever. Do not forsake the work of your hands.
1 John 2, 24-25. Let what you heard from the beginning abide in you. If what you heard from the beginning abides in you, then you too will abide in the Son and in the Father. And this is the promise that he made to us: eternal life. John chapter 6, 47 through 51. Truly, truly I say to you, whoever believes has eternal life. I am the bread of life. Your fathers ate the manna in the wilderness, and they died. This is the bread that comes down from heaven, so that one may eat of it and not die. I am the living bread that came down from heaven. If anyone eats of this bread, he will live forever. And the bread that I will give for the life of the world is my flesh. Matthew 6, 14 through 15. For if you forgive others their trespasses, your heavenly Father will also forgive you. But if you do not forgive others their trespasses, neither will your Father forgive your trespasses. Psalm 55, 22. Cast your burden on the Lord, and he will sustain you. He will never permit the righteous to be moved. Isaiah 52, 12. For you shall not go out in haste, and you shall not go in flight. For the Lord will go before you, and the God of Israel will be your rear guard. Psalm 32, 8. I will instruct you and teach you in the way you should go. I will counsel you with my eye upon you. Isaiah 30, 18 through 21. Therefore the Lord waits to be gracious to you, and therefore he exalts himself to show mercy to you. For the Lord is a God of justice. Blessed are all those who wait for him. For a people shall dwell in Zion, in Jerusalem. You shall weep no more. He will surely be gracious to you at the sound of your cry. As soon as he hears it, he answers you. And though the Lord give you the bread of adversity and the water of affliction, yet your teacher will not hide himself anymore, but your eyes shall see your teacher, and your ears shall hear a word behind you saying, "This is the way, walk in it," when you turn to the right or when you turn to the left. Philippians chapter 1, verse 6. And I am sure of this, that he who began a good work in you will bring it to completion at the day of Jesus Christ. Isaiah 26, verse 3. You keep him in perfect peace whose mind is stayed on you, because he trusts in you. John chapter 11, 25-26. Jesus said to her, "I am the resurrection and the life. Whoever believes in me, though he die, yet shall he live. And everyone who lives and believes in me shall never die." Second Corinthians 4, 16 through 18. So we do not lose heart. Though our outward self is wasting away,
our inner self is being renewed day by day. For this light momentary affliction is preparing for us an eternal weight of glory beyond all comparison. As we look not to the things that are seen, but to the things that are unseen. For the things that are seen are transient, but the things that are unseen are eternal. Philippians 3:20-21. But our citizenship is in heaven, and from it we await a Savior, the Lord Jesus Christ, who will transform our lowly body to be like his glorious body, by the power that enables him even to subject all things to himself. Matthew 5:2-11. And he opened his mouth and taught them, saying, Blessed are the poor in spirit, for theirs is the kingdom of heaven. Blessed are those who mourn, for they shall be comforted. Blessed are the meek, for they shall inherit the earth. Blessed are those who hunger and thirst for righteousness, for they shall be satisfied. Blessed are the merciful, for they shall receive mercy. Blessed are the pure in heart, for they shall see God. Blessed are the peacemakers, for they shall be called sons of God. Blessed are those who are persecuted for righteousness' sake, for theirs is the kingdom of heaven. Blessed are you when others revile you and persecute you and utter all kinds of evil against you falsely on my account. Rejoice and be glad, for your reward is great in heaven, for so they persecuted the prophets who were before you. First John 4:4. Little children, you are from God and have overcome them, for he who is in you is greater than he who is in the world. Matthew 10:39-42. Whoever finds his life will lose it, and whoever loses his life for my sake will find it. Whoever receives you receives me, and whoever receives me receives him who sent me. The one who receives a prophet because he is a prophet will receive a prophet's reward, and the one who receives a righteous person because he is a righteous person will receive a righteous person's reward. And whoever gives one of these little ones even a cup of cold water because he is a disciple, truly I say to you, he will by no means lose his reward. Psalm 145:13-19. The Lord is faithful in all his words, and kind in all his works. The Lord upholds all who are falling, and raises up all who are bowed down. The eyes of all look to you, and you give them their food in due season. You open your hand, you satisfy the desire of every living thing. The Lord is righteous in all his ways, and kind in all his works. The Lord is near to all who call on him, to all who call on him in truth. He fulfills the desire of those who fear him. He also hears their cry and saves them. First Corinthians 10:13. No temptation has overtaken you that is not common to man. God is faithful,
and he will not let you be tempted beyond your ability. But with the temptation, he will also provide the way of escape, that you may be able to endure it. Second Peter 3:8-9. But do not overlook this one fact, beloved, that with the Lord one day is as 1,000 years, and 1,000 years as one day. The Lord is not slow to fulfill his promise, as some count slowness, but is patient toward you, not wishing that any should perish, but that all should reach repentance. Matthew 28:18-20. And Jesus came and said to them, "All authority in heaven and on earth has been given to me. Go therefore and make disciples of all nations, baptizing them in the name of the Father and of the Son and of the Holy Spirit, teaching them to observe all that I have commanded you. And behold, I am with you always, to the end of the age." Mark 16:15-18. And he said to them, "Go into all the world and proclaim the gospel to the whole creation. Whoever believes and is baptized will be saved. But whoever does not believe will be condemned. And these signs will accompany those who believe. In my name they will cast out demons, they will speak in new tongues, they will pick up serpents with their hands, and if they drink any deadly poison, it will not hurt them. They will lay their hands on the sick, and they will recover." Second Timothy chapter 4, verse 8. "Henceforth there is laid up for me the crown of righteousness, which the Lord, the righteous judge, will award me on that day. And not only to me, but also to all who have loved his appearing." First Corinthians 6:14. "And God raised the Lord, and will also raise us up by his power." Second Corinthians 4:14. "He who raised the Lord Jesus will raise us also with Jesus and bring us with you into his presence." James chapter 1 verse 12. "Blessed is the man who remains steadfast under trial, for when he has stood the test, he will receive the crown of life, which God has promised to those who love him." 1 Peter 4:1-2. "Since therefore Christ suffered in the flesh, arm yourselves with the same way of thinking. For whoever has suffered in the flesh has ceased from sin, so as to live for the rest of the time in the flesh, no longer for human passions, but for the will of God." First John 3:1-3. "See what kind of love the Father has given to us, that we should be called children of God. And so we are. The reason why the world does not know us is that it did not know him. Beloved, we are God's children now, and what we will be has not yet appeared. But we know that when he appears, we shall be like him, because we shall see him as he is. And everyone who thus hopes in him purifies himself as he is pure." 3:1-4. "If then you have been raised with Christ, seek the things that are above, where Christ is,
seated at the right hand of God. Set your minds on things that are above, not on things that are on earth. For you have died, and your life is hidden with Christ in God. When Christ, who is your life, appears, then you also will appear with him in glory. 2 Peter 3:13. But according to his promise, we are waiting for new heavens and a new earth in which righteousness dwells. John chapter 10, 9 through 11. I am the door. If anyone enters by me, he will be saved and will go in and out and find pasture. The thief comes only to steal and kill and destroy. I came that they may have life and have it abundantly. I am the good shepherd. The good shepherd lays down his life for the sheep. Romans chapter 6, 22 through 23. But now that you have been set free from sin, and have become slaves of God, the fruit you get leads to sanctification, and its end, eternal life. For the wages of sin is death, but the free gift of God is eternal life in Christ Jesus our Lord. Numbers 23:19. God is not man that he should lie, or a son of man that he should change his mind. Has he said, and will he not do it? Or has he spoken, and will he not fulfill it? Psalm 121. I lift up my eyes to the hills. From where does my help come? My help comes from the Lord, who made heaven and earth. He will not let your foot be moved. He who keeps you will not slumber. Behold, he who keeps Israel will neither slumber nor sleep. The Lord is your keeper. The Lord is your shade on your right hand. The sun shall not strike you by day, nor the moon by night. The Lord will keep you from all evil. He will keep your life. The Lord will keep your going out and your coming in from this time forth and forevermore. Psalm 1, 1 through 3. Blessed is the man who walks not in the counsel of the wicked, nor stands in the way of sinners, nor sits in the seat of scoffers. But his delight is in the law of the Lord, and on his law he meditates day and night. He is like a tree planted by streams of water that yields its fruit in its season, and its leaf does not wither. In all that he does, he prospers.

Romans chapter 1, 16 through 17. For I am not ashamed of the gospel, for it is the power of God for salvation to everyone who believes, to the Jew first and also to the Greek. For in it the righteousness of God is revealed from faith for faith, as it is written, the righteous shall live by faith. Second Corinthians chapter 1, 3 through 5. Blessed be the God and Father of our Lord Jesus Christ, the Father of mercies and God of all comfort, who comforts us in all our affliction, so that we may be able to comfort those who are in any affliction with the comfort with which we ourselves are comforted by God. For as we share abundantly in Christ's sufferings, so through Christ we share abundantly in comfort too. Second Corinthians chapter 5, verse 17. Therefore, if anyone is in Christ, he is a new creation. The old has passed away. Behold, the new has come. The old has passed away. Behold, the new has come.

than all, and no one is able to snatch them out of the Father's hand. I and the Father are one. Acts chapter 1, 7 through 8. It is not for you to know times or seasons that the Father has fixed by his own authority. But you will receive power when the Holy Spirit comes upon you. And you will be my witnesses in Jerusalem and in all Judea and Samaria and to the end of the earth. 2 Corinthians chapter 1, 20 through 22. For all the promises of God find their yes in him. That is why it is through him that we utter our amen to God for his glory. And it is God who establishes us with you in Christ, and has anointed us, and who has also put his seal on us, and given us his Spirit in our hearts as a guarantee. Acts chapter 2, 38 through 39. And Peter said to them, "Repent and be baptized, every one of you, in the name of Jesus Christ, for the forgiveness of your sins, and you will receive the gift of the Holy Spirit. For the promise is for you and for your children, and for all who are far off, everyone whom the Lord our God calls to himself." Deuteronomy 26, 17 through 19. You have declared today that the Lord is your God, and that you will walk in his ways, and keep his statutes and his commandments and his rules, and will obey his voice. And the Lord has declared today that you are a people for his treasured possession, as he has promised you, and that you are to keep all his commandments, and that he will set you in praise and in fame and in honor high above all nations that he has made, and that you shall be a people holy to the Lord your God, as he promised. Hebrews chapter 10, 19 through 23. Therefore, brothers, since we have confidence to enter the holy places by the blood of Jesus, by the new and living way that he opened for us through the curtain, that is, through his flesh, and since we have a great priest over the house of God, let us draw near with a true heart in full assurance of faith, with our hearts sprinkled clean from an evil conscience, and our bodies washed with pure water. Let us hold fast the confession of our hope without wavering, for he who promised is faithful. Exodus 14, 13 through 14. And Moses said to the people, "Fear not, stand firm, and see the salvation of the Lord, which he will work for you today. For the Egyptians whom you see today, you shall never see again. The Lord will fight for you, and you have only to be silent." Isaiah 43, 1 through 3. But now, thus says the Lord, he who created you, O Jacob, he who formed you, O Israel, fear not, for I have redeemed you. I have called you by name. You are mine. When you pass through the waters, I will be with you, and through the rivers, they shall not overwhelm you. When you walk through fire, you shall not be burned, and the flame shall not consume you. For I am the Lord your God, the Holy One of Israel, your Savior.

Isaiah 54:10. For the mountains may depart and the hills be removed, but my steadfast love shall not depart from you, and my covenant of peace shall not be removed, says the Lord, who has compassion on you. Isaiah 54:13-14. All your children shall be taught by the Lord, and great shall be the peace of your children. In righteousness you shall be established. You shall be far from oppression, for you shall not fear, and from terror, for it shall not come near you. And great shall be the peace of your children. In righteousness you shall be established. You shall be far from oppression, for you shall not fear, and from terror, for it shall not come near you. Isaiah 54:13-14. No weapon that is fashioned against you shall succeed, and you shall refute every tongue that rises against you in judgment. This is the heritage of the servants of the Lord, and their vindication from me, declares the Lord. Isaiah 58:6-12. Is not this the fast that I choose? To loose the bonds of wickedness, to undo the straps of the yoke, to let the oppressed go free, and to break every yoke? Is it not to share your bread with the hungry and bring the homeless poor into your house? When you see the naked, to cover him, and not to hide yourself from your own flesh? Then shall your light break forth like the dawn, and your healing shall spring up speedily. Your righteousness shall go before you. The glory of the Lord shall be your rear guard. Then you shall call, and the Lord will answer. You shall cry, and he will say, "Here I am." If you take away the yoke from your midst, the pointing of the finger and speaking wickedness, if you pour yourself out for the hungry and satisfy the desire of the afflicted, then shall your light rise in the darkness and your gloom be as the noonday. And the Lord will guide you continually and satisfy your desire in scorched places and make your bones strong. And you shall be like a watered garden, like a spring of water, whose waters do not fail. And your ancient ruins shall be rebuilt. You shall raise up the foundations of many generations. You shall be called the repairer of the breach, the restorer of streets to dwell in. James 1:2-5. Count it all joy, my brothers, when you meet trials of various kinds. For you know that the testing of your faith produces steadfastness. And let steadfastness have its full effect, that you may be perfect and complete, lacking in nothing. If any of you lacks wisdom, let him ask God, who gives generously to all without reproach, and it will be given him. James 4:7-8, and verse 10. Submit yourselves therefore to God. Resist the devil, and he will flee from you. Draw near to God, and he will draw near to you. Humble yourselves before the Lord, and he will exalt you. First John 1:9. If we confess our sins, he is faithful and just to forgive us our sins and to cleanse us
from all unrighteousness. 2 Chronicles chapter 7, 14 through 16. If my people who are called by my name humble themselves and pray and seek my face and turn from their wicked ways, then I will hear from heaven and will forgive their sin and heal their land. Now my eyes will be open and my ears attentive to the prayer that is made in this place. For now I have chosen and consecrated this house, that my name may be there forever. My eyes and my heart will be there for all time. Deuteronomy chapter 31, 6 through 8. Be strong and courageous. Do not fear or be in dread of them, for it is the Lord your God who goes with you. He will not leave you or forsake you. Then Moses summoned Joshua and said to him in the sight of all Israel, "Be strong and courageous, for you shall go with this people into the land that the Lord has sworn to their fathers to give them, and you shall put them in possession of it. It is the Lord who goes before you. He will be with you. He will not leave you or forsake you. Do not fear or be dismayed." Jeremiah 29, 11 through 14. For I know the plans I have for you, declares the Lord. Plans for welfare and not for evil, to give you a future and a hope. Then you will call upon me and come and pray to me, and I will hear you. You will seek me and find me, when you seek me with all your heart. I will be found by you, declares the Lord. John chapter 3, 16 through 17. For God so loved the world that he gave his only Son, that whoever believes in him should not perish, but have eternal life. For God did not send his Son into the world to condemn the world, but in order that the world might be saved through him. John chapter 8, 34 through 36. Jesus answered them, "Truly, truly, I say to you, everyone who practices sin is a slave to sin. The slave does not remain in the house forever. The Son remains forever. So if the Son sets you free, you will be free indeed." Malachi chapter 3, 10 through 12. Bring the full tithe into the storehouse, that there may be food in my house, and thereby put me to the test, says the Lord of hosts, if I will not open the windows of heaven for you and pour down for you a blessing until there is no more need. I will rebuke the devourer for you, so that it will not destroy the fruits of your soil. And your vine in the field shall not fail to bear, says the Lord of hosts. Then all nations will call you blessed, for you will be a land of delight, says the Lord of hosts. Mark chapter 11, 22 through 26. And Jesus answered them, "Have faith in God. Truly I say to you,
Whoever says to this mountain, be taken up and thrown into the sea, and does not doubt in his heart, but believes that what he says will come to pass, it will be done for him. Therefore, I tell you, whatever you ask in prayer, believe that you have received it, and it will be yours. And whenever you stand praying, forgive if you have anything against anyone, so that your Father also who is in heaven may forgive you your trespasses.

Joshua chapter 1, 6 through 9. Be strong and courageous, for you shall cause this people to inherit the land that I swore to their fathers to give them. Only be strong and very courageous, being careful to do according to all the law that Moses, my servant, commanded you. Do not turn from it to the right hand or to the left, that you may have good success wherever you go. This book of the law shall not depart from your mouth, but you shall meditate on it day and night, so that you may be careful to do according to all that is written in it. For then you will make your way prosperous, and then you will have good success. Have I not commanded you? Be strong and courageous. Do not be frightened, and do not be dismayed, for the Lord your God is with you wherever you go. Philippians chapter 4, 19 through 20. And my God will supply every need of yours according to his riches and glory in Christ Jesus. To our God and Father be glory forever and ever. Amen. Psalm chapter 37, 3 through 11. Trust in the Lord and do good. Dwell in the land and befriend faithfulness. Delight yourself in the Lord, and he will give you the desires of your heart. Commit your way to the Lord. Trust in him, and he will act. He will bring forth your righteousness as the light, and your justice as the noonday. Be still before the Lord, and wait patiently for him. Fret not yourself over the one who prospers in his way, over the man who carries out evil devices. Refrain from anger and forsake wrath. Fret not yourself. It tends only to evil. For the evildoers shall be cut off, but those who wait for the Lord shall inherit the land. In just a little while, the wicked will be no more. Though you look carefully at his place, he will not be there. But the meek shall inherit the land and delight themselves in abundant peace. Psalm chapter 50, 14 through 15. Offer to God a sacrifice of thanksgiving, and perform your vows to the Most High, and call upon me in the day of trouble. I will deliver you, and you shall glorify me.

Revelation chapter 2, 5 through 7. Remember therefore from where you have fallen. Repent and do the works you did at first. If not, I will come to you and remove your lampstand from its place, unless you repent. Yet this you have. You hate the works of the Nicolaitans, which I also hate. He who has an ear, let him hear what the Spirit says to the churches. To the one who conquers, I will grant to eat of the tree of life, which is in the paradise of God. Revelation chapter 2, 10 through 11. Be faithful unto death, and I will give you the crown of life. He who has an ear, let him hear what the Spirit says to the churches. The one who conquers will not be hurt by the second death. Revelation chapter 2, verse 17. He who has an ear, let him hear what the Spirit says to the churches. To the one who conquers, I will give some of the hidden manna. And I will give him a white stone with a new name written on the stone that no one knows except the one who receives it. Revelation chapter 2, 26 through 29. The one who conquers and who keeps my works until the end, to him I will give authority over the nations, and he will rule them with a rod of iron, as when earthen pots are broken in pieces, even as I myself have received authority from my Father, and I will give him the morning star. He who has an ear, let him hear what the Spirit says to the churches. Revelation chapter 3, verse 5. The one who conquers will be clothed thus in white garments, and I will never blot out his name from the book of life. I will confess his name before my Father and before his angels. He who has an ear, let him hear what the Spirit says to the churches. Revelation chapter 3, 10 through 13. Because you have kept my word about patient endurance, I will keep you from the hour of trial that is coming on the whole world, to try those who dwell on the earth. I am coming soon. Hold fast what you have, so that no one may seize your crown. The one who conquers, I will make him a pillar in the temple of my God. Never shall he go out of it. And I will write on him the name of my God and the name of the city of my God, the New Jerusalem, which comes down from my God out of heaven, and my own new name. He who has an ear, let him hear what the Spirit says to the churches. Revelation chapter 3, 20 through 22. Behold, I stand at the door and knock. If anyone hears my voice and opens the door, I will come in to him and eat with him, and he with me. The one who conquers, I will grant him to sit with me on my throne, as I also conquered and sat down with my Father on his throne. He who has an ear, let him hear what the Spirit says to the churches. First Peter chapter 3, 10 through 12.
Whoever desires to love life and see good days, let him keep his tongue from evil and his lips from speaking deceit. Let him turn away from evil and do good. Let him seek peace and pursue it. For the eyes of the Lord are on the righteous, and his ears are open to their prayer. But the face of the Lord is against those who do evil. Philippians chapter 4, 4 through 9. Rejoice in the Lord always. Again, I will say, rejoice. Let your reasonableness be known to everyone. The Lord is at hand. Do not be anxious about anything, but in everything, by prayer and supplication, with thanksgiving, let your requests be known to God. And the peace of God, which surpasses all understanding, will guard your hearts and your minds in Christ Jesus. Finally, brothers, whatever is true, whatever is honorable, whatever is just, whatever is pure, whatever is lovely, whatever is commendable, if there is any excellence, if there is anything worthy of praise, think about these things. What you have learned and received and heard and seen in me, practice these things, and the God of peace will be with you. Psalm chapter 34, 15 through 19. The eyes of the Lord are toward the righteous, and his ears toward their cry. The face of the Lord is against those who do evil, to cut off the memory of them from the earth. When the righteous cry for help, the Lord hears and delivers them out of all their troubles. The Lord is near to the brokenhearted and saves the crushed in spirit. Many are the afflictions of the righteous, but the Lord delivers him out of them all. Jeremiah chapter 33, 2 through 3. Thus says the Lord who made the earth, the Lord who formed it to establish it. The Lord is his name. Call to me and I will answer you and will tell you great and hidden things that you have not known. Jeremiah chapter 33, verse 6. Behold, I will bring it health and cure, and I will cure them, and I will reveal to them abundance of peace and truth. Isaiah 41, 10 through 13. Fear not, for I am with you. Be not dismayed, for I am your God. I will strengthen you. I will help you. I will uphold you with my righteous right hand. Behold, all who are incensed against you shall be put to shame and confounded. Those who strive against you shall be as nothing and shall perish. You shall seek those who contend with you, but you shall not find them. Those who war against you shall be as nothing at all. For I, the Lord your God, hold your right hand. It is I who say to you, fear not. I am the one who helps you. Isaiah 40, 27 through 31. Why do you say, O Jacob, and speak, O Israel, my way is hidden from the Lord,
and my right is disregarded by my God. Have you not known? Have you not heard? The Lord is the everlasting God, the creator of the ends of the earth. He does not faint or grow weary. His understanding is unsearchable. He gives power to the faint, and to him who has no might, he increases strength. Even youths shall faint and be weary, and young men shall fall exhausted. But they who wait for the Lord shall renew their strength. They shall mount up with wings like eagles. They shall run and not be weary. They shall walk and not faint. Matthew chapter 11, 28 through 30. Come to me, all who labor and are heavily burdened, and I will give you rest. Take my yoke upon you and learn from me, for I am gentle and humble in heart, and you will find rest for your souls. For my yoke is easy and my burden is light. Psalm 91. He who dwells in the secret place of the Most High will rest in the shadow of the Almighty. I will say of Yahweh, He is my refuge and my fortress, my God in whom I trust. For He will deliver you from the snare of the fowler and from the deadly pestilence. He will cover you with His feathers. Under His wings you will take refuge. His faithfulness is your shield and rampart. You shall not be afraid of the terror by night, nor of the arrow that flies by day, nor of the pestilence that walks in darkness, nor of the destruction that wastes at noonday. 1,000 may fall at your side, and 10,000 at your right hand, but it will not come near you. You will only look with your eyes and see the recompense of the wicked. Because you have made Yahweh your refuge and the Most High your dwelling place, no evil shall happen to you, neither shall any plague come near your dwelling. For He will put His angels in charge of you to guard you in all your ways. They will bear you up in their hands so that you won't dash your foot against a stone. You will tread on the lion and the cobra. You will trample the young lion and the serpent underfoot. Because He has set His love on me, therefore I will deliver him. I will set him on high because he has known my name. He will call on me and I will answer him. I will be with him in trouble. I will deliver him and honor him. I will satisfy him with long life and show him my salvation. Romans chapter 8, 16 through 18. The Spirit Himself testifies with our spirit that we are children of God. And if children, then heirs, heirs of God, and joint heirs with Christ, if indeed we suffer with Him, that we may also be glorified with Him. For I consider that the sufferings of this present time are not worthy to be compared with the glory which will be revealed toward us. John chapter 14, 25 through 27. These things I have spoken to you while I am still with you. But the Helper, the Holy Spirit, whom the Father will send in my name, He will teach you all things and bring to your remembrance all that I have said to you. Peace I leave with you. My peace I give to you.
Not as the world gives do I give to you. Let not your hearts be troubled, neither let them be afraid. Romans chapter 5, 1 through 5. Therefore, since we have been justified by faith, we have peace with God through our Lord Jesus Christ. Through him, we have also obtained access by faith into this grace in which we stand, and we rejoice in hope of the glory of God. Not only that, but we rejoice in our sufferings, knowing that suffering produces endurance, and endurance produces character, and character produces hope, and hope does not put us to shame, because God's love has been poured into our hearts through the Holy Spirit who has been given to us. Second Corinthians chapter 13, verse 11. Finally, brothers, rejoice. Aim for restoration. Comfort one another. Agree with one another. Live in peace, and the God of love and peace will be with you. Isaiah chapter 53, verse 5. But he was wounded for our transgressions. He was crushed for our iniquities. Upon him was the chastisement that brought us peace, and with his stripes we are healed. Psalm chapter 37, verse 37. Mark the blameless and behold the upright, for there is a future for the man of peace. Hebrews chapter 12, verse 11. For the moment, all discipline seems painful rather than pleasant. But later, it yields the peaceful fruit of righteousness to those who have been trained by it. Matthew chapter 6, 25 through 33. Therefore I tell you, do not be anxious about your life, what you will eat or what you will drink, nor about your body, what you will put on. Is not life more than food, and the body more than clothing? Look at the birds of the air. They neither sow nor reap, nor gather into barns, and yet your heavenly Father feeds them. Are you not of more value than they? And which of you, by being anxious, can add a single hour to his span of life? And why are you anxious about clothing? Consider the lilies of the field, how they grow. They neither toil nor spin. Yet I tell you, even Solomon in all his glory was not arrayed like one of these. But if God so clothes the grass of the field, which today is alive and tomorrow is thrown into the oven, will he not much more clothe you? O you of little faith. Therefore, do not be anxious, saying, what shall we eat, or what shall we drink, or what shall we wear? For the Gentiles seek after these things, and your heavenly Father knows that you need them all. But seek first the kingdom of God and his righteousness, and all these things will be added to you.

Psalm chapter 126, 5 through 6. Those who sow in tears shall reap with shouts of joy. He who goes out weeping, bearing the seed for sowing, shall come home with shouts of joy, bringing his sheaves with him. Psalm 16, 5 through 11. The Lord is my chosen portion and my cup. You hold my lot. The lines have fallen for me in pleasant places. Indeed, I have a beautiful inheritance. I bless the Lord who gives me counsel. In the night also my heart instructs me. I have set the Lord always before me. Because he is at my right hand, I shall not be shaken. Therefore my heart is glad, and my whole being rejoices. My flesh also dwells secure. For you will not abandon my soul to Sheol, or let your Holy One see corruption. You make known to me the path of life. In your presence there's fullness of joy. At your right hand are pleasures forevermore. John 16:33. I have said these things to you, that in me you may have peace. In the world you will have tribulation, but take heart. I have overcome the world. First Peter chapter 5, 6 through 7. Humble yourselves, therefore, under the mighty hand of God, so that at the proper time he may exalt you, casting all your anxieties on him, because he cares for you.

Lamentations 3:22-23. The steadfast love of the Lord never ceases. His mercies never come to an end. They are new every morning. Great is your faithfulness.

Psalm 32, 7 and 10. You are a hiding place for me. You preserve me from trouble. You surround me with shouts of deliverance. Many are the sorrows of the wicked, but steadfast love surrounds the one who trusts in the Lord. Jeremiah 17, 7 through 8. Blessed is the man who trusts in the Lord, whose trust is the Lord. He is like a tree planted by water that sends out its roots by the stream and does not fear when heat comes, for its leaves remain green and is not anxious in the year of drought, for it does not cease to bear fruit. Romans 8, 26 through 30. Likewise, the Spirit helps us in our weakness, for we do not know what to pray for as we ought, but the Spirit Himself intercedes for us with groanings too deep for words. And he who searches hearts knows what is the mind of the Spirit, because the Spirit intercedes for the saints according to the will of God. And we know that for those who love God, all things work together for good, for those who are called according to his purpose. For those whom he foreknew, he also predestined to be conformed to the image of his Son, in order that he might be the firstborn among many brothers. And those whom he predestined, he also called. And those whom he called, he also justified. And those whom he justified, he also glorified. Romans chapter 8, 35 through 39. Who shall separate us from the love of Christ? Shall tribulation, or distress, or persecution, or famine, or nakedness, or danger, or sword? As it is written, for your sake we are being killed all day long. We are regarded as sheep to be slaughtered. No, in all these things we are more than conquerors through him who loved us. For I am sure that neither death nor life, nor angels nor rulers, nor things present nor things to come, nor powers, nor height nor depth, nor anything else in all creation will be able to separate us from the love of God in Christ Jesus our Lord. Romans 10, 9 through 13. If you confess with your mouth that Jesus is Lord, and believe in your heart that God raised him from the dead, you will be saved. For with the heart one believes and is justified, and with the mouth one confesses and is saved. For the scripture says, everyone who believes in him will not be put to shame. For there is no distinction between Jew and Greek, for the same Lord is Lord of all, bestowing his riches on all who call on him. For everyone who calls on the name of the Lord will be saved. Psalm chapter 9, 9 through 12. The Lord is a stronghold for the oppressed, a stronghold in times of trouble. And those who know your name put their trust in you. For you, O Lord, have not forsaken those who seek you.
sing praises to the Lord who sits enthroned in Zion. Tell among the peoples his deeds, for he who avenges blood is mindful of them. He does not forget the cry of the afflicted. Proverbs 3, 1 through 12. My son, do not forget my teaching, but let your heart keep my commands. For length of days and years of life and peace they will add to you. Let not steadfast love and faithfulness forsake you. Bind them around your neck. Write them on the tablet of your heart, so you will find favor and good success in the sight of God and man. Trust in the Lord with all your heart, and do not lean on your own understanding. In all your ways, acknowledge him, and he will make straight your paths. Be not wise in your own eyes. Fear the Lord and turn away from evil. It will be healing to your flesh and refreshment to your bones. Honor the Lord with your wealth and with the first fruits of all your produce. Then your barns will be filled with plenty, and your vats will be bursting with wine. My son, do not despise the Lord's discipline or be weary of his reproof. For the Lord reproves him who he loves, as a father the son in whom he delights. James 5, 13 through 16. Is anyone among you suffering? Let him pray. Is anyone cheerful? Let him sing praise. Is anyone among you sick? Let him call for the elders of the church and let them pray over him, anointing him with oil in the name of the Lord. And the prayer of faith will save the one who is sick, and the Lord will raise him up. And if he has committed sins, he will be forgiven. Therefore, confess your sins to one another and pray for one another that you may be healed. The prayer of a righteous person has great power as it is working. Matthew 7, 7 through 11. Ask, and it will be given to you. Seek, and you will find. Knock, and it will be opened to you. For everyone who asks receives, and the one who seeks finds, and to the one who knocks it will be opened. Or which one of you, if his son asks him for bread, will give him a stone? Or if he asks for a fish, will give him a serpent? If you then, who are evil, know how to give good gifts to your children, how much more will your Father who is in heaven give good things to those who ask him? Psalm 103, 1 through 12. Bless the Lord, O my soul, and all that is within me. Bless his holy name. Bless the Lord, O my soul, and forget not all his benefits, who forgives all your iniquity, who heals all your diseases, who redeems your life from the pit, who crowns you with steadfast love and mercy, who satisfies you with good so that your youth is renewed like the eagles. The Lord works righteousness and justice for all who are oppressed. He made known his ways to Moses,
his acts to the people of Israel. The Lord is merciful and gracious, slow to anger and abounding in steadfast love. He will not always chide, nor will he keep his anger forever. He does not deal with us according to our sins, nor repay us according to our iniquities. For as high as the heavens are above the earth, so great is his steadfast love toward those who fear him. As far as the east is from the west, so far does he remove our transgressions from us. As a father shows compassion to his children, so the Lord shows compassion to those who fear him. Psalm 107, 13 through 16. Then they cried to the Lord in their trouble, and he delivered them from their distress. He brought them out of darkness and the shadow of death, and burst their bonds apart. Let them thank the Lord for his steadfast love, for his wondrous works to the children of man. For he shatters the doors of bronze and cuts into the bars of iron. John 14, 1 through 7. Let not your hearts be troubled. Believe in God. Believe also in me. In my Father's house are many rooms. If it were not so, would I have told you that I go to prepare a place for you? And if I go and prepare a place for you, I will come again and will take you to myself, that where I am, you may also be. And you know the way to where I am going. Thomas said to him, Lord, we do not know where you are going. How can we know the way? Jesus said to him, I am the way, and the truth, and the life. No one comes to the Father except through me. If you had known me, you would have known my Father also. From now on, you do know him and have seen him. John 14, 12 through 21. Truly, truly I say to you, whoever believes in me will also do the works that I do. And greater works than these will he do, because I am going to the Father. Whatever you ask in my name, this I will do, that the Father may be glorified in the Son. If you ask me anything in my name, I will do it. If you love me, you will keep my commandments. And I will ask the Father, and he will give you another helper to be with you forever, even the Spirit of truth, whom the world cannot receive because it neither sees him nor knows him. You know him, for he dwells with you and will be in you. I will not leave you as orphans. I will come to you. Yet a little while and the world will see me no more, but you will see me. Because I live, you also will live. In that day you will know that I am in my Father, and you in me, and I in you. Whoever has my commandments and keeps them, he it is who loves me. And he who loves me will be loved by my Father, and I will love him and manifest myself to him. Mark 10, 27 through 31. Jesus looked at them and said, with man it is impossible, but not with God. For all things are possible with God. Peter began to say to him, see, we have left everything and followed you.
Jesus said, "Truly, I say to you, there is no one who has left house or brothers or sisters or mother or father or children or lands for my sake and for the gospel, who will not receive 100-fold now in this time, houses and brothers and sisters and mothers and children and lands, with persecutions, and in the age to come eternal life. But many who are first will be last, and the last will be first." Matthew 24:12-13. "And because lawlessness will be increased, the love of many will grow cold. But the one who endures to the end will be saved." John 15:1-11. "I am the true vine, and my Father is the vine dresser. Every branch in me that does not bear fruit, he takes away. And every branch that does bear fruit, he prunes, that it may bear more fruit. Already you are clean because of the word that I have spoken to you. Abide in me, and I in you. As the branch cannot bear fruit by itself unless it abides in the vine, neither can you unless you abide in me. I am the vine, you are the branches. Whoever abides in me and I in him, he it is that bears much fruit. For apart from me, you can do nothing. If anyone does not abide in me, he is thrown away like a branch and withers. And the branches are gathered, thrown into the fire, and burned. If you abide in me and my words abide in you, ask whatever you wish, and it will be done for you. By this my Father is glorified, that you bear much fruit, and so prove to be my disciples." As the Father has loved me,

2 Peter 1, 3-11. His divine power has granted to us all things that pertain to life and godliness, through the knowledge of Him who called us to His own glory and excellence, by which He granted to us His precious and very great promises, so that through them you may become partakers of the divine nature, having escaped from the corruption that is in the world because of sinful desire. For this very reason, make every effort to supplement your faith with virtue, and virtue with knowledge, and knowledge with self-control, and self-control with steadfastness, and steadfastness with godliness, and godliness with brotherly affection, and brotherly affection with love. For if these qualities are yours and are increasing, they keep you from being ineffective or unfruitful in the knowledge of our Lord Jesus Christ. For whoever lacks these qualities is so nearsighted that he is blind, having forgotten that he was cleansed from his former sins. Therefore, brothers, be all the more diligent to confirm your calling and election. For if you practice these qualities, you will never fall. For in this way there will be richly provided for you an entrance into the eternal kingdom of our Lord and Savior Jesus Christ. Job 36:10-11. He opens their ears to instruction and commands that they return from iniquity. If they listen and serve Him, they complete their days in prosperity and their years in pleasantness. Psalm 46:1-7. God is our refuge and strength, a very present help in trouble. Therefore we will not fear though the earth gives way, though the mountains be moved into the heart of the sea, though its waters roar and foam, though the mountains tremble at its swelling. There is a river whose streams make glad the city of God, the holy habitation of the Most High. God is in the midst of her. She shall not be moved. God will help her when morning dawns. The nations rage, the kingdoms totter. He utters his voice, the earth melts. The Lord of hosts is with us. The God of Jacob is our fortress. Romans 6:5-14. For if we have been united with him in a death like his, we shall certainly be united with him in a resurrection like his. We know that our old self was crucified with him in order that the body of sin might be brought to nothing, so that we would no longer be enslaved to sin. For one who has died has been set free from sin. Now, if we have died with Christ, we believe that we will also live with him. We know that Christ, being raised from the dead, will never die again. Death no longer has dominion over him. For the death he died to sin once for all. But the life he lives to God. So you also must consider yourselves dead to sin and alive to God in Christ Jesus. Let not sin, therefore, reign in your mortal body, to make you obey its passions. Do not present your members to sin as instruments for unrighteousness, but present yourselves to God as those who have been brought from death to life, and your members to God as instruments for righteousness. For sin will have no dominion over you, since you are not under law, but under grace.

Psalm 147, 1 through 6. Praise the Lord, for it is good to sing praises to our God, for it is pleasant, and a song of praise is fitting. The Lord builds up Jerusalem. He gathers the outcasts of Israel. He heals the brokenhearted and binds up their wounds. He determines the number of the stars. He gives to all of them their names. Great is our Lord, and abundant in power. His understanding is beyond measure. The Lord lifts up the humble. He casts the wicked to the ground. Revelation 21. 1 through 7. Then I saw a new heaven and a new earth, for the first heaven and the first earth had passed away, and the sea was no more. And I saw the holy city, New Jerusalem, coming down out of heaven from God, prepared as a bride adorned for her husband. And I heard a loud voice from the throne saying, "Behold, the dwelling place of God is with man. He will dwell with them, and they will be his people, and God himself will be with them as their God. He will wipe away every tear from their eyes, and death shall be no more. Neither shall there be mourning, nor crying, nor pain anymore. For the former things have passed away." And he who was seated on the throne said, "Behold, I am making all things new." Also he said, "Write this down, for these words are trustworthy and true." And he said to me, "It is done. I am the Alpha and the Omega, the beginning and the end. To the thirsty I will give from the spring of the water of life, without payment. The one who conquers will have this heritage, and I will be his God, and he will be my son." Galatians 6, 8 through 10. For the one who sows to his own flesh will from the flesh reap corruption. But the one who sows to the Spirit will from the Spirit reap eternal life. And let us not grow weary of doing good, for in due season we will reap if we do not give up. So then, as we have opportunity, let us do good to everyone, and especially to those who are of the household of faith. Psalm 138. I give you thanks, O Lord, with my whole heart. Before the gods I sing your praise. I bow down toward your holy temple and give thanks to your name for your steadfast love and your faithfulness. For you have exalted above all things your name and your word. On the day I called, you answered me. My strength of soul you increased. All the kings of the earth shall give you thanks, O Lord, for they have heard the words of your mouth, and they shall sing of the ways of the Lord, for great is the glory of the Lord. For though the Lord is high, he regards the lowly, but the haughty he knows from afar. Though I walk in the midst of trouble, you preserve my life. You stretch out your hand against the wrath of my enemies, and your right hand delivers me. The Lord will fulfill his purpose for me. Your steadfast love, O Lord, endures forever. Do not forsake the work of your hands.
1 John 2:24 through 25. Let what you heard from the beginning abide in you. If what you heard from the beginning abides in you, then you too will abide in the Son and in the Father. And this is the promise that he made to us: eternal life. John chapter 6, 47 through 51. Truly, truly I say to you, whoever believes has eternal life. I am the bread of life. Your fathers ate the manna in the wilderness, and they died. This is the bread that comes down from heaven, so that one may eat of it and not die. I am the living bread that came down from heaven. If anyone eats of this bread, he will live forever. And the bread that I will give for the life of the world is my flesh. Matthew 6, 14 through 15. For if you forgive others their trespasses, your heavenly Father will also forgive you. But if you do not forgive others their trespasses, neither will your Father forgive your trespasses. Psalm 55, 22. Cast your burden on the Lord, and he will sustain you. He will never permit the righteous to be moved. Isaiah 52, 12. For you shall not go out in haste, and you shall not go in flight. For the Lord will go before you, and the God of Israel will be your rear guard. Psalm 32, 8. I will instruct you and teach you in the way you should go. I will counsel you with my eye upon you. Isaiah 30, 18 through 21. Therefore the Lord waits to be gracious to you, and therefore he exalts himself to show mercy to you. For the Lord is a God of justice. Blessed are all those who wait for him. For a people shall dwell in Zion, in Jerusalem. You shall weep no more. He will surely be gracious to you at the sound of your cry. As soon as he hears it, he answers you. And though the Lord give you the bread of adversity and the water of affliction, yet your teacher will not hide himself anymore, but your eyes shall see your teacher, and your ears shall hear a word behind you saying, "This is the way, walk in it," when you turn to the right or when you turn to the left. Philippians chapter 1, verse 6. And I am sure of this, that he who began a good work in you will bring it to completion at the day of Jesus Christ. Isaiah 26, verse 3. You keep him in perfect peace whose mind is stayed on you, because he trusts in you. John chapter 11, 25 through 26. Jesus said to her, "I am the resurrection and the life. Whoever believes in me, though he die, yet shall he live. And everyone who lives and believes in me shall never die." Second Corinthians 4, 16 through 18. So we do not lose heart. Though our outward self is wasting away,
our inner self is being renewed day by day. For this light momentary affliction is preparing for us an eternal weight of glory beyond all comparison. As we look not to the things that are seen, but to the things that are unseen. For the things that are seen are transient, but the things that are unseen are eternal. Philippians 3:20-21. But our citizenship is in heaven, and from it we await a Savior, the Lord Jesus Christ, who will transform our lowly body to be like his glorious body, by the power that enables him even to subject all things to himself. Matthew 5:2-11. And he opened his mouth and taught them, saying, Blessed are the poor in spirit, for theirs is the kingdom of heaven. Blessed are those who mourn, for they shall be comforted. Blessed are the meek, for they shall inherit the earth. Blessed are those who hunger and thirst for righteousness, for they shall be satisfied. Blessed are the merciful, for they shall receive mercy. Blessed are the pure in heart, for they shall see God. Blessed are the peacemakers, for they shall be called sons of God. Blessed are those who are persecuted for righteousness' sake, for theirs is the kingdom of heaven. Blessed are you when others revile you and persecute you and utter all kinds of evil against you falsely on my account. Rejoice and be glad, for your reward is great in heaven, for so they persecuted the prophets who were before you. First John 4:4. Little children, you are from God and have overcome them, for he who is in you is greater than he who is in the world. Matthew 10:39-42. Whoever finds his life will lose it, and whoever loses his life for my sake will find it. Whoever receives you receives me, and whoever receives me receives him who sent me. The one who receives a prophet because he is a prophet will receive a prophet's reward, and the one who receives a righteous person because he is a righteous person will receive a righteous person's reward. And whoever gives one of these little ones even a cup of cold water because he is a disciple, truly I say to you, he will by no means lose his reward. Psalm 145:13-19. The Lord is faithful in all his words and kind in all his works. The Lord upholds all who are falling and raises up all who are bowed down. The eyes of all look to you, and you give them their food in due season. You open your hand, you satisfy the desire of every living thing. The Lord is righteous in all his ways and kind in all his works. The Lord is near to all who call on him, to all who call on him in truth. He fulfills the desire of those who fear him. He also hears their cry and saves them. First Corinthians 10:13. No temptation has overtaken you that is not common to man. God is faithful,
and he will not let you be tempted beyond your ability. But with the temptation, he will also provide the way of escape, that you may be able to endure it. Second Peter 3:8-9. But do not overlook this one fact, beloved, that with the Lord one day is as 1,000 years, and 1,000 years as one day. The Lord is not slow to fulfill his promise, as some count slowness, but is patient toward you, not wishing that any should perish, but that all should reach repentance. Matthew 28:18-20. And Jesus came and said to them, "All authority in heaven and on earth has been given to me. Go therefore and make disciples of all nations, baptizing them in the name of the Father and of the Son and of the Holy Spirit, teaching them to observe all that I have commanded you. And behold, I am with you always, to the end of the age." Mark 16:15-18. And he said to them, "Go into all the world and proclaim the gospel to the whole creation. Whoever believes and is baptized will be saved. But whoever does not believe will be condemned. And these signs will accompany those who believe. In my name they will cast out demons, they will speak in new tongues, they will pick up serpents with their hands, and if they drink any deadly poison, it will not hurt them. They will lay their hands on the sick, and they will recover." Second Timothy chapter 4:8. "Henceforth there is laid up for me the crown of righteousness, which the Lord, the righteous judge, will award me on that day. And not only to me, but also to all who have loved his appearing." First Corinthians 6:14. "And God raised the Lord, and will also raise us up by his power." Second Corinthians 4:14. "He who raised the Lord Jesus will raise us also with Jesus and bring us with you into his presence." James chapter 1:12. "Blessed is the man who remains steadfast under trial, for when he has stood the test, he will receive the crown of life, which God has promised to those who love him." 1 Peter 4:1-2. "Since therefore Christ suffered in the flesh, arm yourselves with the same way of thinking. For whoever has suffered in the flesh has ceased from sin, so as to live for the rest of the time in the flesh, no longer for human passions, but for the will of God." First John 3:1-3. "See what kind of love the Father has given to us, that we should be called children of God. And so we are. The reason why the world does not know us is that it did not know him. Beloved, we are God's children now, and what we will be has not yet appeared. But we know that when he appears, we shall be like him, because we shall see him as he is. And everyone who thus hopes in him purifies himself as he is pure." Colossians chapter 3:1-4. "If then you have been raised with Christ, seek the things that are above, where Christ is,
seated at the right hand of God. Set your minds on things that are above, not on things that are on earth. For you have died, and your life is hidden with Christ in God. When Christ, who is your life, appears, then you also will appear with him in glory. 2 Peter 3:13. But according to his promise, we are waiting for new heavens and a new earth in which righteousness dwells. John chapter 10, 9 through 11. I am the door. If anyone enters by me, he will be saved and will go in and out and find pasture. The thief comes only to steal and kill and destroy. I came that they may have life and have it abundantly. I am the good shepherd. The good shepherd lays down his life for the sheep. Romans chapter 6, 22 through 23. But now that you have been set free from sin and have become slaves of God, the fruit you get leads to sanctification, and its end, eternal life. For the wages of sin is death, but the free gift of God is eternal life in Christ Jesus our Lord. Numbers 23:19. God is not man that he should lie, or a son of man that he should change his mind. Has he said, and will he not do it? Or has he spoken, and will he not fulfill it? Psalm 121. I lift up my eyes to the hills. From where does my help come? My help comes from the Lord, who made heaven and earth. He will not let your foot be moved. He who keeps you will not slumber. Behold, he who keeps Israel will neither slumber nor sleep. The Lord is your keeper. The Lord is your shade on your right hand. The sun shall not strike you by day, nor the moon by night. The Lord will keep you from all evil. He will keep your life. The Lord will keep your going out and your coming in from this time forth and forevermore. Psalm 1, 1 through 3. Blessed is the man who walks not in the counsel of the wicked, nor stands in the way of sinners, nor sits in the seat of scoffers. But his delight is in the law of the Lord, and on his law he meditates day and night. He is like a tree planted by streams of water, that yields its fruit in its season, and its leaf does not wither. In all that he does, he prospers. Romans chapter 1, 16 through 17. For I am not ashamed of the gospel, for it is the power of God for salvation to everyone who believes, to the Jew first and also to the Greek. For in it the righteousness of God is revealed from faith for faith. As it is written, the righteous shall live by faith. Second Corinthians chapter 1, 3 through 5. Blessed be the God and Father of our Lord Jesus Christ, the Father of mercies and God of all comfort, who comforts us in all our affliction, so that we may be able to comfort those who are in any affliction
with the comfort with which we ourselves are comforted by God. For as we share abundantly in Christ's sufferings, so through Christ we share abundantly in comfort too. Second Corinthians chapter 5, verse 17. Therefore, if anyone is in Christ, he is a new creation. The old has passed away. Behold, the new has come. John chapter 10, 27 through 30. My sheep hear my voice, and I know them, and they follow me. I give them eternal life, and they will never perish, and no one will snatch them out of my hand. My Father, who has given them to me, is greater than all, and no one is able to snatch them out of the Father's hand. I and the Father are one. Acts chapter 1, 7 through 8. It is not for you to know times or seasons that the Father has fixed by his own authority. But you will receive power when the Holy Spirit comes upon you, and you will be my witnesses in Jerusalem and in all Judea and Samaria and to the end of the earth. 2 Corinthians chapter 1, 20 through 22. For all the promises of God find their yes in him. That is why it is through him that we utter our amen to God for his glory. And it is God who establishes us with you in Christ, and has anointed us, and who has also put his seal on us, and given us his Spirit in our hearts as a guarantee. Acts chapter 2, 38 through 39. And Peter said to them, "Repent and be baptized, every one of you, in the name of Jesus Christ, for the forgiveness of your sins. And you will receive the gift of the Holy Spirit. For the promise is for you and for your children, and for all who are far off, everyone whom the Lord our God calls to himself." Deuteronomy 26, 17 through 19. You have declared today that the Lord is your God, and that you will walk in his ways, and keep his statutes and his commandments and his rules, and will obey his voice. And the Lord has declared today that you are a people for his treasured possession, as he has promised you, and that you are to keep all his commandments, and that he will set you in praise and in fame and in honor high above all nations that he has made, and that you shall be a people holy to the Lord your God, as he promised. Hebrews chapter 10, 19 through 23. Therefore, brothers, since we have confidence to enter the holy places by the blood of Jesus, by the new and living way that he opened for us through the curtain, that is, through his flesh, and since we have a great priest over the house of God, let us draw near with a true heart in full assurance of faith, with our hearts sprinkled clean from an evil conscience, and our bodies washed with pure water. Let us hold fast the confession of our hope without wavering, for he who promised is faithful. Exodus 14, 13 through 14. And Moses said to the people, "Fear not, stand firm, and see the salvation of the Lord,
which he will work for you today. For the Egyptians whom you see today, you shall never see again. The Lord will fight for you, and you have only to be silent. Isaiah 43:1-3. But now, thus says the Lord, he who created you, O Jacob, he who formed you, O Israel, fear not, for I have redeemed you. I have called you by name. You are mine. When you pass through the waters, I will be with you. And through the rivers, they shall not overwhelm you. When you walk through fire, you shall not be burned, and the flame shall not consume you. For I am the Lord your God, the Holy One of Israel, your Savior. Isaiah 54:10. For the mountains may depart and the hills be removed, but my steadfast love shall not depart from you, and my covenant of peace shall not be removed, says the Lord, who has compassion on you. Isaiah 54:13-14. All your children shall be taught by the Lord, and great shall be the peace of your children. In righteousness you shall be established. You shall be far from oppression, for you shall not fear, and from terror, for it shall not come near you. And great shall be the peace of your children. In righteousness you shall be established. You shall be far from oppression, for you shall not fear, and from terror, for it shall not come near you. Isaiah 54:13-14. No weapon that is fashioned against you shall succeed, and you shall refute every tongue that rises against you in judgment. This is the heritage of the servants of the Lord, and their vindication from me, declares the Lord. Isaiah 58:6-12. Is not this the fast that I choose? To loose the bonds of wickedness, to undo the straps of the yoke, to let the oppressed go free, and to break every yoke? Is it not to share your bread with the hungry and bring the homeless poor into your house? When you see the naked, to cover him, and not to hide yourself from your own flesh? Then shall your light break forth like the dawn, and your healing shall spring up speedily. Your righteousness shall go before you. The glory of the Lord shall be your rear guard. Then you shall call, and the Lord will answer. You shall cry, and he will say, "Here I am." If you take away the yoke from your midst, the pointing of the finger and speaking wickedness, if you pour yourself out for the hungry and satisfy the desire of the afflicted, then shall your light rise in the darkness, and your gloom be as the noonday. And the Lord will guide you continually and satisfy your desire in scorched places and make your bones strong. And you shall be like a watered garden, like a spring of water, whose waters do not fail. And your ancient ruins shall be rebuilt. You shall raise up the foundations of many generations. You shall be called the repairer of the breach, the restorer of streets to dwell in. James 1:2-5. Count it all joy, my brothers, when you meet trials of various kinds,
for you know that the testing of your faith produces steadfastness. And let steadfastness have its full effect, that you may be perfect and complete, lacking in nothing. If any of you lacks wisdom, let him ask God, who gives generously to all without reproach, and it will be given him. James chapter 4, 7 through 8 and verse 10. Submit yourselves therefore to God. Resist the devil and he will flee from you. Draw near to God and he will draw near to you. Humble yourselves before the Lord and he will exalt you. First John chapter 1, verse 9. If we confess our sins, he is faithful and just to forgive us our sins and to cleanse us from all unrighteousness. 2 Chronicles chapter 7, 14 through 16. If my people who are called by my name humble themselves and pray and seek my face and turn from their wicked ways, then I will hear from heaven and will forgive their sin and heal their land. Now my eyes will be open and my ears attentive to the prayer that is made in this place. For now I have chosen and consecrated this house, that my name may be there forever. My eyes and my heart will be there for all time. Deuteronomy chapter 31, 6 through 8. Be strong and courageous. Do not fear or be in dread of them, for it is the Lord your God who goes with you. He will not leave you or forsake you. Then Moses summoned Joshua and said to him in the sight of all Israel, be strong and courageous. For you shall go with this people into the land that the Lord has sworn to their fathers to give them, and you shall put them in possession of it. It is the Lord who goes before you. He will be with you. He will not leave you or forsake you. Do not fear or be dismayed. Jeremiah 29, 11 through 14. For I know the plans I have for you, declares the Lord. Plans for welfare and not for evil, to give you a future and a hope. Then you will call upon me and come and pray to me, and I will hear you. You will seek me and find me, and you seek me with all your heart. I will be found by you, declares the Lord. John chapter 3, 16 through 17. For God so loved the world that he gave his only Son, that whoever believes in him should not perish, but have eternal life. For God did not send his Son into the world to condemn the world, but in order that the world might be saved through him. John chapter 8, 34 through 36. Jesus answered them, truly, truly, I say to you, everyone who practices sin is a slave to sin. The slave does not remain in the house forever. The Son remains forever. So if the Son sets you free, you will be free indeed.
Malachi chapter 3, 10 through 12. Bring the full tithe into the storehouse, that there may be food in my house, and thereby put me to the test, says the Lord of hosts, if I will not open the windows of heaven for you and pour down for you a blessing until there is no more need. I will rebuke the devourer for you, so that it will not destroy the fruits of your soil, and your vine in the field shall not fail to bear, says the Lord of hosts. Then all nations will call you blessed, for you will be a land of delight, says the Lord of hosts. Mark chapter 11, 22 through 26. And Jesus answered them, "Have faith in God. Truly I say to you, whoever says to this mountain, 'Be taken up and thrown into the sea,' and does not doubt in his heart, but believes that what he says will come to pass, it will be done for him. Therefore I tell you, whatever you ask in prayer, believe that you have received it, and it will be yours. And whenever you stand praying, forgive if you have anything against anyone, so that your Father also who is in heaven may forgive you your trespasses.

Joshua chapter 1, 6 through 9. Be strong and courageous, for you shall cause this people to inherit the land that I swore to their fathers to give them. Only be strong and very courageous, being careful to do according to all the law that Moses, my servant, commanded you. Do not turn from it to the right hand or to the left, that you may have good success wherever you go. This book of the law shall not depart from your mouth, but you shall meditate on it day and night, so that you may be careful to do according to all that is written in it. For then you will make your way prosperous, and then you will have good success. Have I not commanded you? Be strong and courageous. Do not be frightened, and do not be dismayed, for the Lord your God is with you wherever you go. Philippians chapter 4, 19 through 20. And my God will supply every need of yours according to his riches and glory in Christ Jesus. To our God and Father be glory forever and ever. Amen. Psalm chapter 37, 3 through 11. Trust in the Lord and do good. Dwell in the land and befriend faithfulness. Delight yourself in the Lord, and he will give you the desires of your heart. Commit your way to the Lord. Trust in him, and he will act. He will bring forth your righteousness as the light, and your justice as the noonday. Be still before the Lord, and wait patiently for him. Fret not yourself over the one who prospers in his way, over the man who carries out evil devices. Refrain from anger and forsake wrath. Fret not yourself. It tends only to evil. For the evildoers shall be cut off, but those who wait for the Lord shall inherit the land. In just a little while, the wicked will be no more. Though you look carefully at his place, he will not be there. But the meek shall inherit the land and delight themselves in abundant peace. Psalm chapter 50, 14 through 15. Offer to God a sacrifice of thanksgiving, and perform your vows to the Most High, and call upon me in the day of trouble. I will deliver you, and you shall glorify me.

Revelation chapter 2, 5 through 7. Remember therefore from where you have fallen. Repent and do the works you did at first. If not, I will come to you and remove your lampstand from its place, unless you repent. Yet this you have. You hate the works of the Nicolaitans, which I also hate. He who has an ear, let him hear what the Spirit says to the churches. To the one who conquers, I will grant to eat of the tree of life, which is in the paradise of God. Revelation chapter 2, 10 through 11. Be faithful unto death, and I will give you the crown of life. He who has an ear, let him hear what the Spirit says to the churches. The one who conquers will not be hurt by the second death. Revelation chapter 2, verse 17. He who has an ear, let him hear what the Spirit says to the churches. To the one who conquers, I will give some of the hidden manna, and I will give him a white stone with a new name written on the stone that no one knows except the one who receives it. Revelation chapter 2, 26 through 29. The one who conquers and who keeps my works until the end, to him I will give authority over the nations, and he will rule them with a rod of iron, as when earthen pots are broken in pieces, even as I myself have received authority from my Father, and I will give him the morning star. He who has an ear, let him hear what the Spirit says to the churches. Revelation chapter 3, verse 5. The one who conquers will be clothed thus in white garments, and I will never blot out his name from the book of life. I will confess his name before my Father and before his angels. He who has an ear, let him hear what the Spirit says to the churches. Revelation chapter 3, 10 through 13. Because you have kept my word about patient endurance, I will keep you from the hour of trial that is coming on the whole world, to try those who dwell on the earth. I am coming soon. Hold fast what you have, so that no one may seize your crown. The one who conquers, I will make him a pillar in the temple of my God. Never shall he go out of it. And I will write on him the name of my God and the name of the city of my God, the New Jerusalem, which comes down from my God out of heaven, and my own new name. He who has an ear, let him hear what the Spirit says to the churches. Revelation chapter 3, 20 through 22. Behold, I stand at the door and knock. If anyone hears my voice and opens the door, I will come in to him and eat with him, and he with me. The one who conquers, I will grant him to sit with me on my throne, as I also conquered and sat down with my Father on his throne. He who has an ear, let him hear what the Spirit says to the churches. First Peter chapter 3, 10 through 12.
Whoever desires to love life and see good days, let him keep his tongue from evil and his lips from speaking deceit. Let him turn away from evil and do good. Let him seek peace and pursue it. For the eyes of the Lord are on the righteous, and his ears are open to their prayer. But the face of the Lord is against those who do evil. Philippians chapter 4, 4 through 9. Rejoice in the Lord always. Again, I will say, rejoice. Let your reasonableness be known to everyone. The Lord is at hand. Do not be anxious about anything, but in everything, by prayer and supplication, with thanksgiving, let your requests be known to God. And the peace of God, which surpasses all understanding, will guard your hearts and your minds in Christ Jesus. Finally, brothers, whatever is true, whatever is honorable, whatever is just, whatever is pure, whatever is lovely, whatever is commendable, if there is any excellence, if there is anything worthy of praise, think about these things. What you have learned and received and heard and seen in me, practice these things, and the God of peace will be with you. Psalm chapter 34, 15 through 19. The eyes of the Lord are toward the righteous, and his ears toward their cry. The face of the Lord is against those who do evil, to cut off the memory of them from the earth. When the righteous cry for help, the Lord hears and delivers them out of all their troubles. The Lord is near to the brokenhearted and saves the crushed in spirit. Many are the afflictions of the righteous, but the Lord delivers him out of them all. Jeremiah chapter 33, 2 through 3. Thus says the Lord who made the earth, the Lord who formed it to establish it. The Lord is his name. Call to me and I will answer you and will tell you great and hidden things that you have not known. Jeremiah chapter 33, verse 6. Behold, I will bring it health and cure, and I will cure them, and I will reveal to them abundance of peace and truth. Isaiah 41, 10 through 13. Fear not, for I am with you. Be not dismayed, for I am your God. I will strengthen you. I will help you. I will uphold you with my righteous right hand. Behold, all who are incensed against you shall be put to shame and confounded. Those who strive against you put to shame and confounded. Those who strive against you shall be as nothing and shall perish.

Isaiah 40, 27 through 31. Why do you say, O Jacob, and speak, O Israel, my way is hidden from the Lord, and my right is disregarded by my God? Have you not known? Have you not heard? The Lord is the everlasting God, the creator of the ends of the earth. He does not faint or grow weary. His understanding is unsearchable. He gives power to the faint, and to him who has no might, he increases strength. Even youths shall faint and be weary, and young men shall fall exhausted. But they who wait for the Lord shall renew their strength. They shall mount up with wings like eagles. They shall run and not be weary. They shall walk and not faint. Matthew chapter 11, 28 through 30. Come to me, all who labor and are heavily burdened, and I will give you rest. Take my yoke upon you and learn from me, for I am gentle and humble in heart, and you will find rest for your souls. For my yoke is easy and my burden is light. Psalm 91. He who dwells in the secret place of the Most High will rest in the shadow of the Almighty. I will say of Yahweh, He is my refuge and my fortress, my God in whom I trust. For He will deliver you from the snare of the fowler and from the deadly pestilence. He will cover you with His feathers. Under His wings you will take refuge. His faithfulness is your shield and rampart. You shall not be afraid of the terror by night, nor of the arrow that flies by day, nor of the pestilence that walks in darkness, nor of the destruction that wastes at noonday. 1,000 may fall at your side, and 10,000 at your right hand, but it will not come near you. You will only look with your eyes and see the recompense of the wicked. Because you have made Yahweh your refuge and the Most High your dwelling place, no evil shall happen to you, neither shall any plague come near your dwelling. For He will put His angels in charge of you to guard you in all your ways. They will bear you up in their hands so that you won't dash your foot against a stone. You will tread on the lion and the cobra. You will trample the young lion and the serpent underfoot. Because He has set His love on me, therefore I will deliver him. I will set him on high because he has known my name. He will call on me and I will answer him. I will be with him in trouble. I will deliver him and honor him. I will satisfy him with long life and show him my salvation. Romans chapter 8, 16 through 18. The Spirit Himself testifies with our spirit that we are children of God. And if children, then heirs, heirs of God, and joint heirs with Christ, if indeed we suffer with Him, that we may also be glorified with Him. For I consider that the sufferings of this present time are not worthy to be compared with the glory which will be revealed toward us. John chapter 14, 25 through 27. These things I have spoken to you while I am still with you. But the Helper, the Holy Spirit, whom the Father will send in my name, He will teach you all.

things and bring to your remembrance all that I have said to you. Peace I leave with you. My peace I give to you. Not as the world gives do I give to you. Let not your hearts be troubled, neither let them be afraid. Romans chapter 5, 1 through 5. Therefore, since we have been justified by faith, we have peace with God through our Lord Jesus Christ. Through him, we have also obtained access by faith into this grace in which we stand, and we rejoice in hope of the glory of God. Not only that, but we rejoice in our sufferings, knowing that suffering produces endurance, and endurance produces character, and character produces hope, and hope does not put us to shame. Because God's love has been poured into our hearts through the Holy Spirit who has been given to us. Second Corinthians chapter 13, verse 11. Finally, brothers, rejoice. Aim for restoration. Comfort one another. Agree with one another. Live in peace, and the God of love and peace will be with you. Isaiah chapter 53, verse 5. But he was wounded for our transgressions, he was crushed for our iniquities. Upon him was the chastisement that brought us peace, and with his stripes we are healed. Psalm chapter 37, verse 37. Mark the blameless and behold the upright, for there is a future for the man of peace. Hebrews chapter 12, verse 11. For the moment, all discipline seems painful rather than pleasant, but later it yields the peaceful fruit of righteousness to those who have been trained by it. Matthew chapter 6, 25 through 33. Therefore I tell you, do not be anxious about your life, what you will eat or what you will drink, nor about your body, what you will put on. Is not life more than food, and the body more than clothing? Look at the birds of the air. They neither sow nor reap, nor gather into barns, and yet your heavenly Father feeds them. Are you not of more value than they? And which of you, by being anxious, can add a single hour to his span of life? And why are you anxious about clothing? Consider the lilies of the field, how they grow. They neither toil nor spin. Yet I tell you, even Solomon in all his glory was not arrayed like one of these. But if God so clothes the grass of the field, which today is alive and tomorrow is thrown into the oven, will he not much more clothe you? O you of little faith. Therefore, do not be anxious, saying, what shall we eat, or what shall we drink, or what shall we wear? For the Gentiles seek after these things, and your heavenly Father knows that you need them all. But seek first the kingdom of God and his righteousness, and all these things will be added to you.

Psalm chapter 126, 5 through 6. Those who sow in tears shall reap with shouts of joy. He who goes out weeping, bearing the seed for sowing, shall come home with shouts of joy, bringing his sheaves with him. Psalm 16, 5 through 11. The Lord is my chosen portion and my cup. You hold my lot. The lines have fallen for me in pleasant places. Indeed, I have a beautiful inheritance. I bless the Lord who gives me counsel. In the night also my heart instructs me. I have set the Lord always before me. Because he is at my right hand, I shall not be shaken. Therefore my heart is glad, and my whole being rejoices. My flesh also dwells secure. For you will not abandon my soul to Sheol, or let your Holy One see corruption. You make known to me the path of life. In your presence there's fullness of joy. At your right hand are pleasures forevermore. John 16:33. I have said these things to you, that in me you may have peace. In the world you will have tribulation, but take heart. I have overcome the world. First Peter chapter 5, 6 through 7. Humble yourselves, therefore, under the mighty hand of God, so that at the proper time he may exalt you, casting all your anxieties on him, because he cares for you.

Lamentations 3:22-23. The steadfast love of the Lord never ceases. His mercies never come to an end. They are new every morning. Great is your faithfulness.

Psalm 32, 7 and 10. You are a hiding place for me. You preserve me from trouble. You surround me with shouts of deliverance. Many are the sorrows of the wicked, but steadfast love surrounds the one who trusts in the Lord. Jeremiah 17, 7 through 8. Blessed is the man who trusts in the Lord, whose trust is the Lord. He is like a tree planted by water that sends out its roots by the stream and does not fear when heat comes, for its leaves remain green and is not anxious in the year of drought, for it does not cease to bear fruit. Romans 8, 26 through 30. Likewise, the Spirit helps us in our weakness, for we do not know what to pray for as we ought, but the Spirit Himself intercedes for us with groanings too deep for words. And He who searches hearts knows what is the mind of the Spirit, because the Spirit intercedes for the saints according to the will of God. And we know that for those who love God, all things work together for good, for those who are called according to His purpose. For those whom He foreknew, He also predestined to be conformed to the image of His Son, in order that He might be the firstborn among many brothers. And those whom He predestined, He also called. And those whom He called, He also justified. And those whom He justified, He also glorified. Romans chapter 8, 35 through 39. Who shall separate us from the love of Christ? Shall tribulation, or distress, or persecution, or famine, or nakedness, or danger, or sword? As it is written, for your sake we are being killed all day long. We are regarded as sheep to be slaughtered. No, in all these things we are more than conquerors through Him who loved us. For I am sure that neither death nor life, nor angels nor rulers, nor things present nor things to come, nor powers, nor height nor depth, nor anything else in all creation will be able to separate us from the love of God in Christ Jesus our Lord. Romans 10, 9 through 13. If you confess with your mouth that Jesus is Lord, and believe in your heart that God raised Him from the dead, you will be saved. For with the heart one believes and is justified, and with the mouth one confesses and is saved. For the Scripture says, everyone who believes in Him will not be put to shame. For there is no distinction between Jew and Greek, for the same Lord is Lord of all, bestowing His riches on all who call on Him. For everyone who calls on the name of the Lord will be saved. Psalm chapter 9, 9 through 12. The Lord is a stronghold for the oppressed, a stronghold in times of trouble. And those who know your name put their trust in you. For you, O Lord, have not forsaken those who seek you.
sing praises to the Lord, who sits enthroned in Zion. Tell among the peoples his deeds, for he who avenges blood is mindful of them. He does not forget the cry of the afflicted. Proverbs 3:1-12. My son, do not forget my teaching, but let your heart keep my commands. For length of days and years of life and peace they will add to you. Let not steadfast love and faithfulness forsake you. Bind them around your neck. Write them on the tablet of your heart. So you will find favor and good success in the sight of God and man. Trust in the Lord with all your heart, and do not lean on your own understanding. In all your ways, acknowledge him, and he will make straight your paths. Be not wise in your own eyes. Fear the Lord and turn away from evil. It will be healing to your flesh and refreshment to your bones. Honor the Lord with your wealth and with the first fruits of all your produce. Then your barns will be filled with plenty, and your vats will be bursting with wine. My son, do not despise the Lord's discipline, or be weary of his reproof. For the Lord reproves him who he loves, as a father the son in whom he delights. James 5:13-16. Is anyone among you suffering? Let him pray. Is anyone cheerful? Let him sing praise. Is anyone among you sick? Let him call for the elders of the church and let them pray over him, anointing him with oil in the name of the Lord. And the prayer of faith will save the one who is sick. And the Lord will raise him up. And if he has committed sins, he will be forgiven. Therefore, confess your sins to one another and pray for one another that you may be healed. The prayer of a righteous person has great power as it is working. Matthew 7:7-11. Ask, and it will be given to you. Seek, and you will find. Knock, and it will be opened to you. For everyone who asks receives, and the one who seeks finds, and to the one who knocks it will be opened. Or which one of you, if his son asks him for bread, will give him a stone? Or if he asks for a fish, will give him a serpent? If you then, who are evil, know how to give good gifts to your children, how much more will your Father who is in heaven give good things to those who ask him? Psalm 103:1-12. Bless the Lord, O my soul, and all that is within me. Bless his holy name. Bless the Lord, O my soul, and forget not all his benefits, who forgives all your iniquity, who heals all your diseases, who redeems your life from the pit, who crowns you with steadfast love and mercy, who satisfies you with good so that your youth is renewed like the eagles. The Lord works righteousness and justice for all who are oppressed. He made known his ways to Moses,
his acts to the people of Israel. The Lord is merciful and gracious, slow to anger and abounding in steadfast love. He will not always chide, nor will he keep his anger forever. He does not deal with us according to our sins, nor repay us according to our iniquities. For as high as the heavens are above the earth, so great is his steadfast love toward those who fear him. As far as the east is from the west, so far does he remove our transgressions from us. As a father shows compassion to his children, so the Lord shows compassion to those who fear him. Psalm 107, 13 through 16. Then they cried to the Lord in their trouble, and he delivered them from their distress. He brought them out of darkness and the shadow of death, and burst their bonds apart. Let them thank the Lord for his steadfast love, for his wondrous works to the children of man. For he shatters the doors of bronze and cuts into the bars of iron. John 14, 1 through 7. Let not your hearts be troubled. Believe in God. Believe also in me. In my Father's house are many rooms. If it were not so, would I have told you that I go to prepare a place for you? And if I go and prepare a place for you, I will come again and will take you to myself, that where I am, you may also be. And you know the way to where I am going. Thomas said to him, Lord, we do not know where you are going. How can we know the way? Jesus said to him, I am the way, and the truth, and the life. No one comes to the Father except through me. If you had known me, you would have known my Father also. From now on, you do know him and have seen him. John 14, 12 through 21. Truly, truly I say to you, whoever believes in me will also do the works that I do, and greater works than these will he do, because I am going to the Father. Whatever you ask in my name, this I will do, that the Father may be glorified in the Son. If you ask me anything in my name, I will do it. If you love me, you will keep my commandments. And I will ask the Father, and he will give you another helper to be with you forever, even the Spirit of truth, whom the world cannot receive because it neither sees him nor knows him. You know him, for he dwells with you and will be in you. I will not leave you as orphans. I will come to you. Yet a little while and the world will see me no more, but you will see me. Because I live, you also will live. In that day you will know that I am in my Father, and you in me, and I in you. Whoever has my commandments and keeps them, he it is who loves me. And he who loves me will be loved by my Father, and I will love him and manifest myself to him. Mark 10, 27 through 31. Jesus looked at them and said, with man it is impossible, but not with God. For all things are possible with God. Peter began to say to him, see, we have left everything and followed you.
Jesus said, "Truly, I say to you, there is no one who has left house or brothers or sisters or mother or father or children or lands for my sake and for the gospel, who will not receive 100-fold now in this time, houses and brothers and sisters and mothers and children and lands with persecutions and in the age to come eternal life. But many who are first will be last, and the last will be first." Matthew 24:12-13. "And because lawlessness will be increased, the love of many will grow cold. But the one who endures to the end will be saved." John chapter 15:1-11. "I am the true vine, and my Father is the vine dresser. Every branch in me that does not bear fruit, he takes away. And every branch that does bear fruit, he prunes, that it may bear more fruit. Already you are clean because of the word that I have spoken to you. Abide in me, and I in you. As the branch cannot bear fruit by itself, unless it abides in the vine, neither can you, unless you abide in me. I am the vine, you are the branches. Whoever abides in me and I in him, he it is that bears much fruit. For apart from me, you can do nothing. If anyone does not abide in me, he is thrown away like a branch and withers. And the branches are gathered, thrown into the fire and burned. If you abide in me and my words abide in you, ask whatever you wish and it will be done for you. By this my Father is glorified, that you bear much fruit and so prove to be my disciples. As the Father has loved me, so have I loved you. Abide in my love. If you keep my commandments, you will abide in my love, just as I have kept my Father's commandments and abide in his love. These things I have spoken to you, that my joy may be in you and that your joy may be full." 2 Peter 1:3-11. "His divine power has granted to us all things that pertain to life and godliness, through the knowledge of him who called us to his own glory and excellence, by which he granted to us his precious and very great promises, so that through them you may become partakers of the divine nature, having escaped from the corruption that is in the world because of sinful desire. For this very reason, make every effort to supplement your faith with virtue, and virtue with knowledge, and knowledge with self-control, and self-control with steadfastness, and steadfastness with godliness, and godliness with brotherly affection, and brotherly affection with love. For if these qualities are yours and are increasing, they keep you from being ineffective or unfruitful in the knowledge of our Lord Jesus Christ. For whoever lacks these qualities is so nearsighted that he is blind, having forgotten that he was cleansed from his former sins. Therefore, brothers, be all the more diligent to confirm your calling and election. For if you practice these qualities, you will never fall. For in this way there will be richly provided for you an entrance into the eternal kingdom of our Lord and Savior, Jesus Christ." Job 36:10-11. "He opens their ears to instruction and commands that they return from iniquity. If they listen and serve him, they complete their days in prosperity
and their years in pleasantness. Psalm 46, 1 through 7. God is our refuge and strength, a very present help in trouble. Therefore, we will not fear though the earth gives way, though the mountains be moved into the heart of the sea, though its waters roar and foam, though the mountains tremble at its swelling. There is a river whose streams make glad the city of God, the holy habitation of the Most High. God is in the midst of her. She shall not be moved. God will help her when morning dawns. The nations rage, the kingdoms totter. He utters his voice, the earth melts. The Lord of hosts is with us. The God of Jacob is our fortress. Romans chapter 6, 5 through 14. For if we have been united with him in a death like his, we shall certainly be united with him in a resurrection like his. We know that our old self was crucified with him in order that the body of sin might be brought to nothing, so that we would no longer be enslaved to sin. For one who has died has been set free from sin. Now, if we have died with Christ, we believe that we will also live with him. We know that Christ, being raised from the dead, will never die again. Death no longer has dominion over him. For the death he died to sin once for all. But the life he lives to God. So you also must consider yourselves dead to sin and alive to God in Christ Jesus. Let not sin, therefore, reign in your mortal body, to make you obey its passions. Do not present your members to sin as instruments for unrighteousness, but present yourselves to God as those who have been brought from death to life, and your members to God as instruments for righteousness. For sin will have no dominion over you, since you are not under law, but under grace.

Psalm 147, 1 through 6. Praise the Lord, for it is good to sing praises to our God, for it is pleasant, and a song of praise is fitting. The Lord builds up Jerusalem. He gathers the outcasts of Israel. He heals the brokenhearted and binds up their wounds. He determines the number of the stars. He gives to all of them their names. Great is our Lord, and abundant in power. His understanding is beyond measure. The Lord lifts up the humble. He casts the wicked to the ground. Revelation 21, 1 through 7. Then I saw a new heaven and a new earth, for the first heaven and the first earth had passed away, and the sea was no more. And I saw the holy city, New Jerusalem, coming down out of heaven from God, prepared as a bride adorned for her husband. And I heard a loud voice from the throne saying, "Behold, the dwelling place of God is with man. He will dwell with them, and they will be his people, and God himself will be with them as their God. He will wipe away every tear from their eyes, and death shall be no more. Neither shall there be mourning, nor crying, nor pain any more. For the former things have passed away." And he who was seated on the throne said, "Behold, I am making all things new." Also he said, "Write this down, for these words are trustworthy and true." And he said to me, "It is done. I am the Alpha and the Omega, the beginning and the end. To the thirsty I will give from the spring of the water of life without payment. The one who conquers will have this heritage, and I will be his God, and he will be my son." Galatians 6, 8 through 10. For the one who sows to his own flesh will from the flesh reap corruption. But the one who sows to the Spirit will from the Spirit reap eternal life. And let us not grow weary of doing good, for in due season we will reap if we do not give up. So then, as we have opportunity, let us do good to everyone, and especially to those who are of the household of faith. Psalm 138. I give you thanks, O Lord, with my whole heart. Before the gods I sing your praise. I bow down toward your holy temple and give thanks to your name for your steadfast love and your faithfulness. For you have exalted above all things your name and your word. On the day I called, you answered me. My strength of soul you increased. All the kings of the earth shall give you thanks, O Lord, for they have heard the words of your mouth, and they shall sing of the ways of the Lord, for great is the glory of the Lord. For though the Lord is high, he regards the lowly, but the haughty he knows from afar. Though I walk in the midst of trouble, you preserve my life. You stretch out your hand against the wrath of my enemies, and your right hand delivers me. The Lord will fulfill his purpose for me. Your steadfast love, O Lord, endures forever. Do not forsake the work of your hands.
1 John 2:24 through 25. Let what you heard from the beginning abide in you. If what you heard from the beginning abides in you, then you too will abide in the Son and in the Father. And this is the promise that he made to us: eternal life. John chapter 6, 47 through 51. Truly, truly I say to you, whoever believes has eternal life. I am the bread of life. Your fathers ate the manna in the wilderness, and they died. This is the bread that comes down from heaven, so that one may eat of it and not die. I am the living bread that came down from heaven. If anyone eats of this bread, he will live forever. And the bread that I will give for the life of the world is my flesh. Matthew 6, 14 through 15. For if you forgive others their trespasses, your heavenly Father will also forgive you. But if you do not forgive others their trespasses, neither will your Father forgive your trespasses. Psalm 55, 22. Cast your burden on the Lord, and he will sustain you. He will never permit the righteous to be moved. Isaiah 52, 12. For you shall not go out in haste, and you shall not go in flight. For the Lord will go before you, and the God of Israel will be your rear guard. Psalm 32, 8. I will instruct you and teach you in the way you should go. I will counsel you with my eye upon you. Isaiah 30, 18 through 21. Therefore the Lord waits to be gracious to you, and therefore he exalts himself to show mercy to you. For the Lord is a God of justice. Blessed are all those who wait for him. For a people shall dwell in Zion, in Jerusalem. You shall weep no more. He will surely be gracious to you at the sound of your cry. As soon as he hears it, he answers you. And though the Lord give you the bread of adversity and the water of affliction, yet your teacher will not hide himself anymore, but your eyes shall see your teacher, and your ears shall hear a word behind you saying, "This is the way, walk in it," when you turn to the right or when you turn to the left. Philippians chapter 1, verse 6. And I am sure of this, that he who began a good work in you will bring it to completion at the day of Jesus Christ. Isaiah 26, verse 3. You keep him in perfect peace whose mind is stayed on you, because he trusts in you. John chapter 11, 25 through 26. Jesus said to her, "I am the resurrection and the life. Whoever believes in me, though he die, yet shall he live. And everyone who lives and believes in me shall never die." Second Corinthians 4, 16 through 18. So we do not lose heart. Though our outward self is wasting away,
Our inner self is being renewed day by day. For this light momentary affliction is preparing for us an eternal weight of glory beyond all comparison. As we look not to the things that are seen, but to the things that are unseen. For the things that are seen are transient, but the things that are unseen are eternal. Philippians 3:20-21. But our citizenship is in heaven, and from it we await a Savior, the Lord Jesus Christ, who will transform our lowly body to be like his glorious body, by the power that enables him even to subject all things to himself. Matthew 5:2-11. And he opened his mouth and taught them, saying, Blessed are the poor in spirit, for theirs is the kingdom of heaven. Blessed are those who mourn, for they shall be comforted. Blessed are the meek, for they shall inherit the earth. Blessed are those who hunger and thirst for righteousness, for they shall be satisfied. Blessed are the merciful, for they shall receive mercy. Blessed are the pure in heart, for they shall see God. Blessed are the peacemakers, for they shall be called sons of God. Blessed are those who are persecuted for righteousness' sake, for theirs is the kingdom of heaven. Blessed are you when others revile you and persecute you and utter all kinds of evil against you falsely on my account. Rejoice and be glad, for your reward is great in heaven, for so they persecuted the prophets who were before you. First John 4:4. Little children, you are from God and have overcome them, for he who is in you is greater than he who is in the world. Matthew 10:39-42. Whoever finds his life will lose it, and whoever loses his life for my sake will find it. Whoever receives you receives me, and whoever receives me receives him who sent me. The one who receives a prophet because he is a prophet will receive a prophet's reward, and the one who receives a righteous person because he is a righteous person will receive a righteous person's reward. And whoever gives one of these little ones even a cup of cold water because he is a disciple, truly I say to you, he will by no means lose his reward. Psalm 145:13-19. The Lord is faithful in all his words and kind in all his works. The Lord upholds all who are falling and raises up all who are bowed down. The eyes of all look to you, and you give them their food in due season. You open your hand, you satisfy the desire of every living thing. The Lord is righteous in all his ways and kind in all his works. The Lord is near to all who call on him, to all who call on him in truth. He fulfills the desire of those who fear him. He also hears their cry and saves them. First Corinthians 10:13. No temptation has overtaken you that is not common to man. God is faithful,
and he will not let you be tempted beyond your ability. But with the temptation, he will also provide the way of escape, that you may be able to endure it. Second Peter 3:8-9. But do not overlook this one fact, beloved, that with the Lord one day is as 1,000 years, and 1,000 years as one day. The Lord is not slow to fulfill his promise, as some count slowness, but is patient toward you, not wishing that any should perish, but that all should reach repentance. Matthew 28:18-20. And Jesus came and said to them, "All authority in heaven and on earth has been given to me. Go therefore and make disciples of all nations, baptizing them in the name of the Father and of the Son and of the Holy Spirit, teaching them to observe all that I have commanded you. And behold, I am with you always, to the end of the age." Mark 16:15-18. And he said to them, "Go into all the world and proclaim the gospel to the whole creation. Whoever believes and is baptized will be saved, but whoever does not believe will be condemned. And these signs will accompany those who believe. In my name they will cast out demons, they will speak in new tongues, they will pick up serpents with their hands, and if they drink any deadly poison, it will not hurt them. They will lay their hands on the sick, and they will recover." Second Timothy chapter 4, verse 8. "Henceforth there is laid up for me the crown of righteousness, which the Lord, the righteous judge, will award me on that day. And not only to me, but also to all who have loved his appearing." First Corinthians 6:14. "And God raised the Lord, and will also raise us up by his power." Second Corinthians 4:14. "He who raised the Lord Jesus will raise us also with Jesus and bring us with you into his presence." James chapter 1, verse 12. "Blessed is the man who remains steadfast under trial, for when he has stood the test, he will receive the crown of life, which God has promised to those who love him." 1 Peter 4:1-2. "Since therefore Christ suffered in the flesh, arm yourselves with the same way of thinking. For whoever has suffered in the flesh has ceased from sin, so as to live for the rest of the time in the flesh, no longer for human passions, but for the will of God." First John 3:1-3. "See what kind of love the Father has given to us, that we should be called children of God. And so we are. The reason why the world does not know us is that it did not know him. Beloved, we are God's children now, and what we will be has not yet appeared. But we know that when he appears, we shall be like him, because we shall see him as he is. And everyone who thus hopes in him purifies himself as he is pure." 3:1-4. "If then you have been raised with Christ, seek the things that are above, where Christ is,
seated at the right hand of God. Set your minds on things that are above, not on things that are on earth. For you have died, and your life is hidden with Christ in God. When Christ, who is your life, appears, then you also will appear with him in glory. 2 Peter 3:13. But according to his promise, we are waiting for new heavens and a new earth in which righteousness dwells. John chapter 10, 9 through 11. I am the door. If anyone enters by me, he will be saved and will go in and out and find pasture. The thief comes only to steal and kill and destroy. I came that they may have life and have it abundantly. I am the good shepherd. The good shepherd lays down his life for the sheep. Romans chapter 6, 22 through 23. But now that you have been set free from sin and have become slaves of God, the fruit you get leads to sanctification, and its end, eternal life. For the wages of sin is death, but the free gift of God is eternal life in Christ Jesus our Lord. Numbers 23:19. God is not man that he should lie, or a son of man that he should change his mind. Has he said, and will he not do it? Or has he spoken, and will he not fulfill it? Psalm 121. I lift up my eyes to the hills. From where does my help come? My help comes from the Lord, who made heaven and earth. He will not let your foot be moved. He who keeps you will not slumber. Behold, he who keeps Israel will neither slumber nor sleep. The Lord is your keeper. The Lord is your shade on your right hand. The sun shall not strike you by day, nor the moon by night. The Lord will keep you from all evil. He will keep your life. The Lord will keep your going out and your coming in from this time forth and forevermore. Psalm 1, 1 through 3. Blessed is the man who walks not in the counsel of the wicked, nor stands in the way of sinners, nor sits in the seat of scoffers. But his delight is in the law of the Lord, and on his law he meditates day and night. He is like a tree planted by streams of water that yields its fruit in its season, and its leaf does not wither. In all that he does, he prospers. Prospers.

the righteous shall live by faith. Second Corinthians chapter 1, 3 through 5. Blessed be the God and Father of our Lord Jesus Christ, the Father of mercies and God of all comfort, who comforts us in all our affliction, so that we may be able to comfort those who are in any affliction with the comfort with which we ourselves are comforted by God. For as we share abundantly in Christ's sufferings, so through Christ we share abundantly in comfort too. Second Corinthians chapter 5, verse 17. Therefore, if anyone is in Christ, he is a new creation. The old has passed away. Behold, the new has come. John chapter 10, 27 through 30. My sheep hear my voice, and I know them, and they follow me. I give them eternal life, and they will never perish, and no one will snatch them out of my hand. My Father, who has given them to me, is greater than all, and no one is able to snatch them out of the Father's hand. I and the Father are one. Acts chapter 1, 7 through 8. It is not for you to know times or seasons that the Father has fixed by his own authority. But you will receive power when the Holy Spirit comes upon you, and you will be my witnesses in Jerusalem and in all Judea and Samaria and to the end of the earth. 2 Corinthians chapter 1, 20 through 22. For all the promises of God find their yes in him. That is why it is through him that we utter our amen to God for his glory. And it is God who establishes us with you in Christ, and has anointed us, and who has also put his seal on us, and given us his Spirit in our hearts as a guarantee. Acts chapter 2, 38 through 39. And Peter said to them, "Repent and be baptized, every one of you, in the name of Jesus Christ, for the forgiveness of your sins, and you will receive the gift of the Holy Spirit. For the promise is for you and for your children, and for all who are far off, everyone whom the Lord our God calls to himself." Deuteronomy 26, 17 through 19. You have declared today that the Lord is your God, and that you will walk in his ways, and keep his statutes and his commandments and his rules, and will obey his voice. And the Lord has declared today that you are a people for his treasured possession, as he has promised you, and that you are to keep all his commandments, and that he will set you in praise and in fame and in honor high above all nations that he has made, and that you shall be a people holy to the Lord your God, as he promised. Hebrews chapter 10, 19 through 23. Therefore, brothers, since we have confidence to enter the holy places by the blood of Jesus, by the new and living way that he opened for us through the curtain, that is, through his flesh, and since we have a great priest over the house of God, let us draw near with a true heart in full assurance of faith, with our hearts sprinkled clean.

from an evil conscience and our bodies washed with pure water. Let us hold fast the confession of our hope without wavering, for he who promised is faithful. Exodus 14:13-14. And Moses said to the people, "Fear not, stand firm, and see the salvation of the Lord, which he will work for you today. For the Egyptians whom you see today, you shall never see again. The Lord will fight for you, and you have only to be silent." Isaiah 43:1-3. "But now, thus says the Lord, he who created you, O Jacob, he who formed you, O Israel, fear not, for I have redeemed you. I have called you by name. You are mine. When you pass through the waters, I will be with you, and through the rivers, they shall not overwhelm you. When you walk through fire, you shall not be burned, and the flame shall not consume you. For I am the Lord your God, the Holy One of Israel, your Savior." Isaiah 54:10. "For the mountains may depart, and the hills be removed, but my steadfast love shall not depart from you, and my covenant of peace shall not be removed, says the Lord, who has compassion on you." Isaiah 54:13-14. "All your children shall be taught by the Lord, and great shall be the peace of your children. In righteousness you shall be established. You shall be far from oppression, for you shall not fear, and from terror, for it shall not come near you. And great shall be the peace of your children. In righteousness you shall be established. You shall be far from oppression, for you shall not fear, and from terror, for it shall not come near you." Isaiah 54:13-14. "No weapon that is fashioned against you shall succeed, and you shall refute every tongue that rises against you in judgment. This is the heritage of the servants of the Lord, and their vindication from me, declares the Lord." Isaiah 58:6-12. "Is not this the fast that I choose? To loose the bonds of wickedness, to undo the straps of the yoke, to let the oppressed go free, and to break every yoke? Is it not to share your bread with the hungry and bring the homeless poor into your house? When you see the naked, to cover him, and not to hide yourself from your own flesh? Then shall your light break forth like the dawn, and your healing shall spring up speedily. Your righteousness shall go before you. The glory of the Lord shall be your rear guard. Then you shall call, and the Lord will answer. You shall cry, and he will say, 'Here I am.' If you take away the yoke from your midst, the pointing of the finger and speaking wickedness, if you pour yourself out for the hungry and satisfy the desire of the afflicted, then shall your light rise in the darkness, and your gloom be as the noonday. And the Lord will guide you continually and satisfy your desire in scorched places and make your bones strong. And you shall be like a watered garden
like a spring of water whose waters do not fail. And your ancient ruins shall be rebuilt. You shall raise up the foundations of many generations. You shall be called the repairer of the breach, the restorer of streets to dwell in. James 1, 2 through 5. Count it all joy, my brothers, when you meet trials of various kinds. For you know that the testing of your faith produces steadfastness. And let steadfastness have its full effect, that you may be perfect and complete, lacking in nothing. If any of you lacks wisdom, let him ask God, who gives generously to all without reproach, and it will be given him. James chapter 4, 7 through 8 and verse 10. Submit yourselves therefore to God. Resist the devil and he will flee from you. Draw near to God, and he will draw near to you. Humble yourselves before the Lord, and he will exalt you. First John chapter 1, verse 9. If we confess our sins, he is faithful and just to forgive us our sins and to cleanse us from all unrighteousness. 2 Chronicles chapter 7, 14 through 16. If my people who are called by my name humble themselves and pray and seek my face and turn from their wicked ways, then I will hear from heaven and will forgive their sin and heal their land. Now my eyes will be open and my ears attentive to the prayer that is made in this place. For now I have chosen and consecrated this house, that my name may be there forever. My eyes and my heart will be there for all time. Deuteronomy chapter 31, 6 through 8. Be strong and courageous. Do not fear or be in dread of them, for it is the Lord your God who goes with you. He will not leave you or forsake you. Then Moses summoned Joshua and said to him in the sight of all Israel, be strong and courageous, for you shall go with this people into the land that the Lord has sworn to their fathers to give them. And you shall put them in possession of it. It is the Lord who goes before you. He will be with you. He will not leave you or forsake you. Do not fear or be dismayed. Jeremiah 29, 11 through 14. For I know the plans I have for you, declares the Lord. Plans for welfare and not for evil, to give you a future and a hope. Then you will call upon me and come and pray to me, and I will hear you. You will seek me and find me when you seek me with all your heart. I will be found by you, declares the Lord. John chapter 3, 16 through 17. For God so loved the world that he gave his only Son, that whoever believes in him should not perish, but have eternal life. For God did not send his Son into the world to condemn the world, but in order that the world might be saved through him.
John chapter 8, 34 through 36. Jesus answered them, "Truly, truly, I say to you, everyone who practices sin is a slave to sin. The slave does not remain in the house forever. The Son remains forever. So if the Son sets you free, you will be free indeed." Malachi chapter 3, 10 through 12. "Bring the full tithe into the storehouse, that there may be food in my house, and thereby put me to the test, says the Lord of hosts, if I will not open the windows of heaven for you and pour down for you a blessing until there is no more need. I will rebuke the devourer for you, so that it will not destroy the fruits of your soil, and your vine in the field shall not fail to bear, says the Lord of hosts. Then all nations will call you blessed, for you will be a land of delight, says the Lord of hosts." Mark chapter 11, 22 through 26. And Jesus answered them, "Have faith in God. Truly I say to you, whoever says to this mountain, 'Be taken up and thrown into the sea,' and does not doubt in his heart, but believes that what he says will come to pass, it will be done for him. Therefore I tell you, whatever you ask in prayer, believe that you have received it, and it will be yours. And whenever you stand praying, forgive if you have anything against anyone, so that your Father also who is in heaven may forgive you your trespasses.

Joshua chapter 1, 6 through 9. Be strong and courageous, for you shall cause this people to inherit the land that I swore to their fathers to give them. Only be strong and very courageous, being careful to do according to all the law that Moses, my servant, commanded you. Do not turn from it to the right hand or to the left, that you may have good success wherever you go. This book of the law shall not depart from your mouth, but you shall meditate on it day and night, so that you may be careful to do according to all that is written in it. For then you will make your way prosperous, and then you will have good success. Have I not commanded you? Be strong and courageous. Do not be frightened, and do not be dismayed, for the Lord your God is with you wherever you go. Philippians chapter 4, 19 through 20. And my God will supply every need of yours according to his riches and glory in Christ Jesus. To our God and Father be glory forever and ever. Amen. Psalm chapter 37, 3 through 11. Trust in the Lord and do good. Dwell in the land and befriend faithfulness. Delight yourself in the Lord, and he will give you the desires of your heart. Commit your way to the Lord. Trust in him, and he will act. He will bring forth your righteousness as the light, and your justice as the noonday. Be still before the Lord, and wait patiently for him. Fret not yourself over the one who prospers in his way, over the man who carries out evil devices. Refrain from anger and forsake wrath. Fret not yourself. It tends only to evil. For the evildoers shall be cut off, but those who wait for the Lord shall inherit the land. In just a little while, the wicked will be no more. Though you look carefully at his place, he will not be there. But the meek shall inherit the land and delight themselves in abundant peace. Psalm chapter 50, 14 through 15. Offer to God a sacrifice of thanksgiving, and perform your vows to the Most High, and call upon me in the day of trouble. I will deliver you, and you shall glorify me.

Revelation chapter 2, 5 through 7. Remember therefore from where you have fallen. Repent and do the works you did at first. If not, I will come to you and remove your lampstand from its place, unless you repent. Yet this you have. You hate the works of the Nicolaitans, which I also hate. He who has an ear, let him hear what the Spirit says to the churches. To the one who conquers, I will grant to eat of the tree of life, which is in the paradise of God. Revelation chapter 2, 10 through 11. Be faithful unto death, and I will give you the crown of life. He who has an ear, let him hear what the Spirit says to the churches. The one who conquers will not be hurt by the second death. Revelation chapter 2, verse 17. He who has an ear, let him hear what the Spirit says to the churches. To the one who conquers, I will give some of the hidden manna, and I will give him a white stone with a new name written on the stone that no one knows except the one who receives it. Revelation chapter 2, 26 through 29. The one who conquers and who keeps my works until the end, to him I will give authority over the nations, and he will rule them with a rod of iron, as when earthen pots are broken in pieces, even as I myself have received authority from my Father, and I will give him the morning star. He who has an ear, let him hear what the Spirit says to the churches. Revelation chapter 3, verse 5. The one who conquers will be clothed thus in white garments, and I will never blot out his name from the book of life. I will confess his name before my Father and before his angels. He who has an ear, let him hear what the Spirit says to the churches. Revelation chapter 3, 10 through 13. Because you have kept my word about patient endurance, I will keep you from the hour of trial that is coming on the whole world, to try those who dwell on the earth. I am coming soon. Hold fast what you have, so that no one may seize your crown. The one who conquers, I will make him a pillar in the temple of my God. Never shall he go out of it. And I will write on him the name of my God and the name of the city of my God, the New Jerusalem, which comes down from my God out of heaven, and my own new name. He who has an ear, let him hear what the Spirit says to the churches. Revelation chapter 3, 20 through 22. Behold, I stand at the door and knock. If anyone hears my voice and opens the door, I will come in to him and eat with him, and he with me. The one who conquers, I will grant him to sit with me on my throne, as I also conquered and sat down with my Father on his throne. He who has an ear, let him hear what the Spirit says to the churches. First Peter chapter 3, 10 through 12.
Whoever desires to love life and see good days, let him keep his tongue from evil and his lips from speaking deceit. Let him turn away from evil and do good. Let him seek peace and pursue it. For the eyes of the Lord are on the righteous, and his ears are open to their prayer. But the face of the Lord is against those who do evil. Philippians chapter 4, 4 through 9. Rejoice in the Lord always. Again, I will say, rejoice. Let your reasonableness be known to everyone. The Lord is at hand. Do not be anxious about anything, but in everything, by prayer and supplication, with thanksgiving, let your requests be known to God. And the peace of God, which surpasses all understanding, will guard your hearts and your minds in Christ Jesus. Finally, brothers, whatever is true, whatever is honorable, whatever is just, whatever is pure, whatever is lovely, whatever is commendable, if there is any excellence, if there is anything worthy of praise, think about these things. What you have learned and received and heard and seen in me, practice these things, and the God of peace will be with you. Psalm chapter 34, 15 through 19. The eyes of the Lord are toward the righteous, and his ears toward their cry. The face of the Lord is against those who do evil, to cut off the memory of them from the earth. When the righteous cry for help, the Lord hears and delivers them out of all their troubles. The Lord is near to the brokenhearted and saves the crushed in spirit. Many are the afflictions of the righteous, but the Lord delivers him out of them all. Jeremiah chapter 33, 2 through 3. Thus says the Lord who made the earth, the Lord who formed it to establish it. The Lord is his name. Call to me and I will answer you and will tell you great and hidden things that you have not known. Jeremiah chapter 33, verse 6. Behold, I will bring it health and cure, and I will cure them, and I will reveal to them abundance of peace and truth. Isaiah 41, 10 through 13. Fear not, for I am with you. Be not dismayed, for I am your God. I will strengthen you. I will help you. I will uphold you with my righteous right hand. Behold, all who are incensed against you shall be put to shame and confounded. Those who strive against you shall be as nothing and shall perish. You shall seek those who contend with you, but you shall not find them. Those who war against you shall be as nothing at all. For I, the Lord your God, hold your right hand. It is I who say to you, fear not. I am the one who helps you. Isaiah 40, 27 through 31. Why do you say, O Jacob, and speak, O Israel, my way is hidden from the Lord,
and my right is disregarded by my God. Have you not known? Have you not heard? The Lord is the everlasting God, the creator of the ends of the earth. He does not faint or grow weary. His understanding is unsearchable. He gives power to the faint, and to him who has no might, he increases strength. Even youths shall faint and be weary, and young men shall fall exhausted. But they who wait for the Lord shall renew their strength. They shall mount up with wings like eagles. They shall run and not be weary. They shall walk and not faint. Matthew chapter 11, 28 through 30. Come to me, all who labor and are heavily burdened, and I will give you rest. Take my yoke upon you and learn from me, for I am gentle and humble in heart, and you will find rest for your souls. For my yoke is easy and my burden is light. Psalm 91. He who dwells in the secret place of the Most High will rest in the shadow of the Almighty. I will say of Yahweh, He is my refuge and my fortress, my God in whom I trust. For He will deliver you from the snare of the fowler and from the deadly pestilence. He will cover you with His feathers. Under His wings you will take refuge. His faithfulness is your shield and rampart. You shall not be afraid of the terror by night, nor of the arrow that flies by day, nor of the pestilence that walks in darkness, nor of the destruction that wastes at noonday. 1,000 may fall at your side, and 10,000 at your right hand, but it will not come near you. You will only look with your eyes and see the recompense of the wicked. Because you have made Yahweh your refuge and the Most High your dwelling place, no evil shall happen to you, neither shall any plague come near your dwelling. For He will put His angels in charge of you to guard you in all your ways. They will bear you up in their hands so that you won't dash your foot against a stone. You will tread on the lion and the cobra. You will trample the young lion and the serpent underfoot. Because He has set His love on me, therefore I will deliver him. I will set him on high because he has known my name. He will call on me and I will answer him. I will be with him in trouble. I will deliver him and honor him. I will satisfy him with long life and show him my salvation. Romans chapter 8, 16 through 18. The Spirit Himself testifies with our spirit that we are children of God. And if children, then heirs, heirs of God, and joint heirs with Christ, if indeed we suffer with Him, that we may also be glorified with Him. For I consider that the sufferings of this present time are not worthy to be compared with the glory which will be revealed toward us. John chapter 14, 25 through 27. These things I have spoken to you while I am still with you. But the Helper, the Holy Spirit, whom the Father will send in my name, He will teach you all things and bring to your remembrance all that I have said to you. Peace I leave with you. My peace I give to you.
Not as the world gives do I give to you. Let not your hearts be troubled, neither let them be afraid. Romans chapter 5, 1 through 5. Therefore, since we have been justified by faith, we have peace with God through our Lord Jesus Christ. Through him, we have also obtained access by faith into this grace in which we stand, and we rejoice in hope of the glory of God. Not only that, but we rejoice in our sufferings, knowing that suffering produces endurance, and endurance produces character, and character produces hope, and hope does not put us to shame, because God's love has been poured into our hearts through the Holy Spirit who has been given to us. Second Corinthians chapter 13, verse 11. Finally, brothers, rejoice. Aim for restoration. Comfort one another. Agree with one another. Live in peace, and the God of love and peace will be with you. Isaiah chapter 53, verse 5. But he was wounded for our transgressions. He was crushed for our iniquities. Upon him was the chastisement that brought us peace, and with his stripes we are healed. Psalm chapter 37, verse 37. Mark the blameless and behold the upright, for there is a future for the man of peace. Hebrews chapter 12, verse 11. For the moment, all discipline seems painful rather than pleasant. But later, it yields the peaceful fruit of righteousness to those who have been trained by it. Matthew chapter 6, 25 through 33. Therefore I tell you, do not be anxious about your life, what you will eat or what you will drink, nor about your body, what you will put on. Is not life more than food, and the body more than clothing? Look at the birds of the air. They neither sow nor reap, nor gather into barns, and yet your heavenly Father feeds them. Are you not of more value than they? And which of you, by being anxious, can add a single hour to his span of life? And why are you anxious about clothing? Consider the lilies of the field, how they grow. They neither toil nor spin. Yet I tell you, even Solomon in all his glory was not arrayed like one of these. But if God so clothes the grass of the field, which today is alive and tomorrow is thrown into the oven, will he not much more clothe you? O you of little faith. Therefore, do not be anxious, saying, what shall we eat, or what shall we drink, or what shall we wear? For the Gentiles seek after these things, and your heavenly Father knows that you need them all. But seek first the kingdom of God and his righteousness, and all these things will be added to you.

Psalm chapter 126, 5 through 6. Those who sow in tears shall reap with shouts of joy. He who goes out weeping, bearing the seed for sowing, shall come home with shouts of joy, bringing his sheaves with him. Psalm 16, 5 through 11. The Lord is my chosen portion and my cup. You hold my lot. The lines have fallen for me in pleasant places. Indeed, I have a beautiful inheritance. I bless the Lord who gives me counsel. In the night also my heart instructs me. I have set the Lord always before me. Because he is at my right hand, I shall not be shaken. Therefore my heart is glad, and my whole being rejoices. My flesh also dwells secure. For you will not abandon my soul to Sheol, or let your Holy One see corruption. You make known to me the path of life. In your presence there's fullness of joy. At your right hand are pleasures forevermore. John 16:33. I have said these things to you, that in me you may have peace. In the world you will have tribulation, but take heart. I have overcome the world. First Peter chapter 5, 6 through 7. Humble yourselves, therefore, under the mighty hand of God, so that at the proper time he may exalt you, casting all your anxieties on him, because he cares for you.

Lamentations 3:22-23. The steadfast love of the Lord never ceases. His mercies never come to an end. They are new every morning. Great is your faithfulness. Psalm 32:7-10. You are a hiding place for me. You preserve me from trouble. You surround me with shouts of deliverance. Many are the sorrows of the wicked, but steadfast love surrounds the one who trusts in the Lord. Jeremiah 17:7-8. Blessed is the man who trusts in the Lord, whose trust is the Lord. He is like a tree planted by water that sends out its roots by the stream and does not fear when heat comes, for its leaves remain green and is not anxious in the year of drought, for it does not cease to bear fruit. Romans 8:26-30. Likewise, the Spirit helps us in our weakness, for we do not know what to pray for as we ought, but the Spirit Himself intercedes for us with groanings too deep for words. And he who searches hearts knows what is the mind of the Spirit, because the Spirit intercedes for the saints according to the will of God. And we know that for those who love God, all things work together for good, for those who are called according to his purpose. For those whom he foreknew, he also predestined to be conformed to the image of his Son, in order that he might be the firstborn among many brothers. And those whom he predestined, he also called. And those whom he called, he also justified. And those whom he justified, he also glorified. Romans chapter 8:35-39. Who shall separate us from the love of Christ? Shall tribulation, or distress, or persecution, or famine, or nakedness, or danger, or sword? As it is written, for your sake we are being killed all day long. We are regarded as sheep to be slaughtered. No, in all these things we are more than conquerors through him who loved us. For I am sure that neither death nor life, nor angels nor rulers, nor things present nor things to come, nor powers, nor height nor depth, nor anything else in all creation will be able to separate us from the love of God in Christ Jesus our Lord. Romans 10:9-13. If you confess with your mouth that Jesus is Lord, and believe in your heart that God raised him from the dead, you will be saved. For with the heart one believes and is justified, and with the mouth one confesses and is saved. For the scripture says, everyone who believes in him will not be put to shame. For there is no distinction between Jew and Greek, for the same Lord is Lord of all, bestowing his riches on all who call on him. For everyone who calls on the name of the Lord
will be saved. Psalm chapter 9:9-12. The Lord is a stronghold for the oppressed, a stronghold in times of trouble. And those who know your name put their trust in you. For you, O Lord, have not forsaken those who seek you. Sing praises to the Lord, who sits enthroned in Zion. Tell among the peoples his deeds, for he who avenges blood is mindful of them. He does not forget the cry of the afflicted. Proverbs 3:1-12. My son, do not forget my teaching, but let your heart keep my commands. For length of days and years of life and peace they will add to you. Let not steadfast love and faithfulness forsake you. Bind them around your neck. Write them on the tablet of your heart. So you will find favor and good success in the sight of God and man. Trust in the Lord with all your heart, and do not lean on your own understanding. In all your ways, acknowledge him, and he will make straight your paths. Be not wise in your own eyes. Fear the Lord and turn away from evil. It will be healing to your flesh and refreshment to your bones. Honor the Lord with your wealth and with the first fruits of all your produce. Then your barns will be filled with plenty, and your vats will be bursting with wine. My son, do not despise the Lord's discipline, or be weary of his reproof. For the Lord reproves him who he loves, as a father the son in whom he delights. James 5:13-16. Is anyone among you suffering? Let him pray. Is anyone cheerful? Let him sing praise. Is anyone among you sick? Let him call for the elders of the church and let them pray over him, anointing him with oil in the name of the Lord. And the prayer of faith will save the one who is sick, and the Lord will raise him up. And if he has committed sins, he will be forgiven. Therefore, confess your sins to one another and pray for one another that you may be healed. The prayer of a righteous person has great power as it is working. Matthew 7:7-11. Ask, and it will be given to you. Seek, and you will find. Knock, and it will be opened to you. For everyone who asks receives, and the one who seeks finds, and to the one who knocks it will be opened. Or which one of you, if his son asks him for bread, will give him a stone? Or if he asks for a fish, will give him a serpent? If you then, who are evil, know how to give good gifts to your children, how much more will your Father who is in heaven give good things to those who ask him? Psalm 103:1-12. Bless the Lord, O my soul, and all that is within me. Bless his holy name. Bless the Lord, O my soul,
and forget not all his benefits, who forgives all your iniquity, who heals all your diseases, who redeems your life from the pit, who crowns you with steadfast love and mercy, who satisfies you with good so that your youth is renewed like the eagles. The Lord works righteousness and justice for all who are oppressed. He made known his ways to Moses, his acts to the people of Israel. The Lord is merciful and gracious, slow to anger and abounding in steadfast love. He will not always chide, nor will he keep his anger forever. He does not deal with us according to our sins, nor repay us according to our iniquities. For as high as the heavens are above the earth, so great is his steadfast love toward those who fear him. As far as the east is from the west, so far does he remove our transgressions from us. As a father shows compassion to his children, so the Lord shows compassion to those who fear him. Psalm 107, 13 through 16. Then they cried to the Lord in their trouble, and he delivered them from their distress. He brought them out of darkness and the shadow of death, and burst their bonds apart. Let them thank the Lord for his steadfast love, for his wondrous works to the children of man. For he shatters the doors of bronze and cuts into the bars of iron. John 14, 1 through 7. Let not your hearts be troubled. Believe in God. Believe also in me. In my Father's house are many rooms. If it were not so, would I have told you that I go to prepare a place for you? And if I go and prepare a place for you, I will come again and will take you to myself, that where I am, you may also be. And you know the way to where I am going. Thomas said to him, Lord, we do not know where you're going. How can we know the way? Jesus said to him, I am the way, and the truth, and the life. No one comes to the Father except through me. If you had known me, you would have known my Father also. From now on, you do know him and have seen him. John 14, 12 through 21. Truly, truly I say to you, whoever believes in me will also do the works that I do, and greater works than these will he do, because I am going to the Father. Whatever you ask in my name, this I will do, that the Father may be glorified in the Son. If you ask me anything in my name, I will do it. If you love me, you will keep my commandments. And I will ask the Father, and he will give you another helper to be with you forever, even the Spirit of truth, whom the world cannot receive because it neither sees him nor knows him. You know him, for he dwells with you and will be in you. I will not leave you as orphans. I will come to you. Yet a little while and the world will see me no more, but you will see me. Because I live, you also will live. In that day you will know that I am in my Father, and you in me, and I in you. Whoever has my commandments and keeps them, he it is who loves me. And he who loves me will be loved by my Father,
and I will love him and manifest myself to him. Mark 10, 27 through 31. Jesus looked at them and said, "With man it is impossible, but not with God. For all things are possible with God." Peter began to say to him, "See, we have left everything and followed you." Jesus said, "Truly, I say to you, there is no one who has left house or brothers or sisters or mother or father or children or lands for my sake and for the gospel, who will not receive 100-fold now in this time, houses and brothers and sisters and mothers and children and lands, with persecutions, and in the age to come eternal life. But many who are first will be last, and the last will be first." First.

I am the true vine, and my Father is the vine dresser. Every branch in me that does not bear fruit, he takes away, and every branch that does bear fruit, he prunes, that it may bear more fruit. Already you are clean because of the word that I have spoken to you. Abide in me, and I in you. As the branch cannot bear fruit by itself unless it abides in the vine, neither can you unless you abide in me. I am the vine, you are the branches. Whoever abides in me and I in him, he it is that bears much fruit. For apart from me, you can do nothing. If anyone does not abide in me, he is thrown away like a branch and withers. And the branches are gathered, thrown into the fire, and burned. If you abide in me, and my words abide in you, ask whatever you wish, and it will be done for you. By this my Father is glorified, that you bear much fruit, and so prove to be my disciples. As the Father has loved me, so have I loved you. Abide in my love. If you keep my commandments, you will abide in my love, just as I have kept my Father's commandments and abide in his love. These things I have spoken to you, that my joy may be in you and that your joy may be full. 2 Peter 1, 3-11. His divine power has granted to us all things that pertain to life and godliness, through the knowledge of him who called us to his own glory and excellence, by which he granted to us his precious and very great promises, so that through them you may become partakers of the divine nature, having escaped from the corruption that is in the world because of sinful desire. For this very reason, make every effort to supplement your faith with virtue, and virtue with knowledge, and knowledge with self-control, and self-control with steadfastness, and steadfastness with godliness, and godliness with brotherly affection, and brotherly affection with love. For if these qualities are yours and are increasing, they keep you from being ineffective or unfruitful in the knowledge of our Lord Jesus Christ. For whoever lacks these qualities is so nearsighted that he is blind, having forgotten that he was cleansed from his former sins. Therefore, brothers, be all the more diligent to confirm your calling and election. For if you practice these qualities, you will never fall. For in this way there will be richly provided for you an entrance into the eternal kingdom of our Lord and Savior, Jesus Christ. Job 36:10-11. He opens their ears to instruction and commands that they return from iniquity. If they listen and serve him, they complete their days in prosperity and their years in pleasantness. Psalm 46:1-7. God is our refuge and strength, a very present help in trouble. Therefore we will not fear though the earth gives way, though the mountains be moved into the heart of the sea, though its waters roar and foam, though the mountains tremble at its swelling. There is a river whose streams make glad the city of God, the holy habitation of the Most High. God is in the midst of her. She shall not be moved. God will help her when morning dawns. The nations rage, the kingdoms totter. He utters his voice, the earth melts. The Lord of hosts is with us. The God of Jacob is our fortress.

Romans chapter 6, 5 through 14. For if we have been united with him in a death like his, we shall certainly be united with him in a resurrection like his. We know that our old self was crucified with him in order that the body of sin might be brought to nothing, so that we would no longer be enslaved to sin. For one who has died has been set free from sin. Now, if we have died with Christ, we believe that we will also live with him. We know that Christ, being raised from the dead, will never die again. Death no longer has dominion over him. For the death he died to sin once for all. But the life he lives to God. So you also must consider yourselves dead to sin and alive to God in Christ Jesus. Let not sin, therefore, reign in your mortal body to make you obey its passions. Do not present your members to sin as instruments for unrighteousness, but present yourselves to God as those who have been brought from death to life, and your members to God as instruments for righteousness. For sin will have no dominion over you, since you are not under law, but under grace. Psalm 147, 1 through 6. Praise the Lord, for it is good to sing praises to our God, for it is pleasant, and a song of praise is fitting. The Lord builds up Jerusalem. He gathers the outcasts of Israel. He heals the brokenhearted and binds up their wounds. He determines the number of the stars. He gives to all of them their names. Great is our Lord, and abundant in power. His understanding is beyond measure. The Lord lifts up the humble. He casts the wicked to the ground. Revelation 21, 1 through 7. Then I saw a new heaven and a new earth, for the first heaven and the first earth had passed away, and the sea was no more. And I saw the holy city, New Jerusalem, coming down out of heaven from God, prepared as a bride adorned for her husband. And I heard a loud voice from the throne saying, "Behold, the dwelling place of God is with man. He will dwell with them, and they will be his people, and God himself will be with them as their God. He will wipe away every tear from their eyes, and death shall be no more. Neither shall there be mourning, nor crying, nor pain any more. For the former things have passed away." And he who was seated on the throne said, "Behold, I am making all things new." Also he said, "Write this down, for these words are trustworthy and true." And he said to me, "It is done. I am the Alpha and the Omega, the beginning and the end. To the thirsty I will give from the spring of the water of life without payment. The one who conquers will have this heritage, and I will be his God, and he will be my son." Galatians 6, 8 through 10. For the one who sows to his own flesh will from the flesh reap corruption. But the one who sows to the Spirit will from the Spirit reap eternal life. And let us not grow weary of doing good, for in due season we will reap if we do not give up. So then, as we have opportunity,
Let us do good to everyone, and especially to those who are of the household of faith. Psalm 138. I give you thanks, O Lord, with my whole heart. Before the gods, I sing your praise. I bow down toward your holy temple and give thanks to your name for your steadfast love and your faithfulness. For you have exalted above all things your name and your word. On the day I called, you answered me. My strength of soul you increased. All the kings of the earth shall give you thanks, O Lord, for they have heard the words of your mouth, and they shall sing of the ways of the Lord, for great is the glory of the Lord. For though the Lord is high, he regards the lowly, but the haughty he knows from afar. Though I walk in the midst of trouble, you preserve my life. You stretch out your hand against the wrath of my enemies, and your right hand delivers me. The Lord will fulfill his purpose for me. Your steadfast love, O Lord, endures forever. Do not forsake the work of your hands. First John 2, 24-25. Let what you heard from the beginning abide in you. If what you heard from the beginning abides in you, then you too will abide in the Son and in the Father. And this is the promise that he made to us: eternal life. John chapter 6, 47 through 51. Truly, truly I say to you, whoever believes has eternal life. I am the bread of life. Your fathers ate the manna in the wilderness, and they died. This is the bread that comes down from heaven, so that one may eat of it and not die. I am the living bread that came down from heaven. If anyone eats of this bread, he will live forever. And the bread that I will give for the life of the world is my flesh. Matthew 6, 14-15. For if you forgive others their trespasses, your heavenly Father will also forgive you. But if you do not forgive others their trespasses, neither will your Father forgive your trespasses. Psalm 55:22. Cast your burden on the Lord, and he will sustain you. He will never permit the righteous to be moved. Isaiah 52:12. For you shall not go out in haste, and you shall not go in flight. For the Lord will go before you, and the God of Israel will be your rear guard. Psalm 32:8. I will instruct you and teach you in the way you should go. I will counsel you with my eye upon you. Isaiah 30, 18-21. Therefore the Lord waits to be gracious to you, and therefore he exalts himself to show mercy to you. For the Lord is a God of justice. Blessed are all those who wait for him. For a people shall dwell in Zion, in Jerusalem. You shall weep no more. He will surely be gracious to you at the sound of your cry,
As soon as he hears it, he answers you. And though the Lord give you the bread of adversity and the water of affliction, yet your teacher will not hide himself anymore, but your eyes shall see your teacher, and your ears shall hear a word behind you saying, "This is the way, walk in it," when you turn to the right or when you turn to the left. Philippians chapter 1, verse 6. And I am sure of this, that he who began a good work in you will bring it to completion at the day of Jesus Christ. Isaiah 26, verse 3. You keep him in perfect peace whose mind is stayed on you, because he trusts in you. John chapter 11, 25 through 26. Jesus said to her, "I am the resurrection and the life. Whoever believes in me, though he die, yet shall he live. And everyone who lives and believes in me shall never die." Second Corinthians 4, 16 through 18. So we do not lose heart. Though our outward self is wasting away, our inner self is being renewed day by day. For this light momentary affliction is preparing for us an eternal weight of glory beyond all comparison. As we look not to the things that are seen, but to the things that are unseen. For the things that are seen are transient, but the things that are unseen are eternal. Philippians 3, 20 through 21. But our citizenship is in heaven, and from it we await a Savior, the Lord Jesus Christ, who will transform our lowly body to be like his glorious body by the power that enables him even to subject all things to himself. Matthew 5, 2 through 11. And he opened his mouth and taught them, saying, "Blessed are the poor in spirit, for theirs is the kingdom of heaven. Blessed are those who mourn, for they shall be comforted. Blessed are the meek, for they shall inherit the earth. Blessed are those who hunger and thirst for righteousness, for they shall be satisfied. Blessed are the merciful, for they shall receive mercy. Blessed are the pure in heart, for they shall see God. Blessed are the peacemakers, for they shall be called sons of God. Blessed are those who are persecuted for righteousness' sake, for theirs is the kingdom of heaven. Blessed are you when others revile you and persecute you and utter all kinds of evil against you falsely on my account. Rejoice and be glad, for your reward is great in heaven, for so they persecuted the prophets who were before you." First John 4, verse 4. Little children, you are from God and have overcome them. For he who is in you is greater than he who is in the world. Matthew chapter 10, 39 through 42. Whoever finds his life will lose it, and whoever loses his life for my sake will find it. Whoever receives you receives me,
and whoever receives me receives him who sent me. The one who receives a prophet because he is a prophet will receive a prophet's reward. And the one who receives a righteous person because he is a righteous person will receive a righteous person's reward. And whoever gives one of these little ones even a cup of cold water because he is a disciple, truly I say to you, he will by no means lose his reward. Psalm 145, 13 through 19. The Lord is faithful in all his words and kind in all his works. The Lord upholds all who are falling and raises up all who are bowed down. The eyes of all look to you, and you give them their food in due season. You open your hand, you satisfy the desire of every living thing. The Lord is righteous in all his ways and kind in all his works. The Lord is near to all who call on him, to all who call on him in truth. He fulfills the desire of those who fear him. He also hears their cry and saves them. First Corinthians 10, verse 13. No temptation has overtaken you that is not common to man. God is faithful, and he will not let you be tempted beyond your ability. But with the temptation, he will also provide the way of escape, that you may be able to endure it. Second Peter 3:8 through 9. But do not overlook this one fact, beloved, that with the Lord one day is as 1,000 years, and 1,000 years as one day. The Lord is not slow to fulfill his promise, as some count slowness, but is patient toward you, not wishing that any should perish, but that all should reach repentance. Matthew 28:18 through 20. And Jesus came and said to them, "All authority in heaven and on earth has been given to me. Go therefore and make disciples of all nations, baptizing them in the name of the Father and of the Son and of the Holy Spirit, teaching them to observe all that I have commanded you. And behold, I am with you always, to the end of the age." Mark 16:15 through 18. And he said to them, "Go into all the world and proclaim the gospel to the whole creation. Whoever believes and is baptized will be saved. But whoever does not believe will be condemned. And these signs will accompany those who believe. In my name they will cast out demons, they will speak in new tongues, they will pick up serpents with their hands, and if they drink any deadly poison, it will not hurt them. They will lay their hands on the sick, and they will recover." Second Timothy chapter 4, verse 8. "Henceforth there is laid up for me the crown of righteousness, which the Lord, the righteous judge, will award me on that day. And not only to me, but also to all who have loved his appearing." First Corinthians 6:14. "And God raised the Lord and will also raise us up by his power." Second Corinthians 4:14. "He who raised the Lord Jesus will raise us also with Jesus and bring us with you into his presence." John
James chapter 1, verse 12. Blessed is the man who remains steadfast under trial, for when he has stood the test, he will receive the crown of life, which God has promised to those who love him. 1 Peter 4, 1 and 2. Since therefore Christ suffered in the flesh, arm yourselves with the same way of thinking. For whoever has suffered in the flesh has ceased from sin, so as to live for the rest of the time in the flesh, no longer for human passions, but for the will of God. First John 3, 1 through 3. See what kind of love the Father has given to us, that we should be called children of God. And so we are. The reason why the world does not know us is that it did not know Him. Beloved, we are God's children now, and what we will be has not yet appeared. But we know that when He appears, we shall be like Him, because we shall see Him as He is. And everyone who thus hopes in Him purifies himself as He is pure. Colossians chapter 3, 1 through 4. If then you have been raised with Christ, seek the things that are above, where Christ is, seated at the right hand of God. Set your minds on things that are above, not on things that are on earth. For you have died, and your life is hidden with Christ in God. When Christ, who is your life, appears, then you also will appear with Him in glory. 2 Peter 3, 13. But according to His promise, we are waiting for new heavens and a new earth, in which righteousness dwells. John chapter 10, 9 through 11. I am the door. If anyone enters by me, he will be saved, and will go in and out and find pasture. The thief comes only to steal and kill and destroy. I came that they may have life, and have it abundantly. I am the good shepherd. The good shepherd lays down his life for the sheep. Romans chapter 6, 22 through 23. But now that you have been set free from sin and have become slaves of God, the fruit you get leads to sanctification, and its end, eternal life. For the wages of sin is death, but the free gift of God is eternal life in Christ Jesus our Lord. Numbers 23:19. God is not man that he should lie, or a son of man that he should change his mind. Has he said, and will he not do it? Or has he spoken, and will he not fulfill it? Psalm 121. I lift up my eyes to the hills. From where does my help come? My help comes from the Lord, who made heaven and earth. He will not let your foot be moved. He who keeps you will not slumber. Behold, He who keeps Israel will neither slumber nor sleep. The Lord is your keeper. The Lord is your shade on your right hand. The sun shall not strike you by day, nor the moon by night. The Lord will keep you from all evil. He will keep your life. The Lord will keep your going out and your coming in from this time forth and forevermore. Psalm 1, 1 through 3.
Blessed is the man who walks not in the counsel of the wicked, nor stands in the way of sinners, nor sits in the seat of scoffers. But his delight is in the law of the Lord, and on his law he meditates day and night. He is like a tree planted by streams of water that yields its fruit in its season, and its leaf does not wither. In all that he does, he prospers.

Romans chapter 1, 16 through 17. For I am not ashamed of the gospel, for it is the power of God for salvation to everyone who believes, to the Jew first and also to the Greek. For in it the righteousness of God is revealed from faith for faith. As it is written, the righteous shall live by faith. Second Corinthians chapter 1, 3 through 5. Blessed be the God and Father of our Lord Jesus Christ, the Father of mercies and God of all comfort, who comforts us in all our affliction, so that we may be able to comfort those who are in any affliction with the comfort with which we ourselves are comforted by God. For as we share abundantly in Christ's sufferings, so through Christ we share abundantly in comfort too. Second Corinthians chapter 5, verse 17. Therefore, if anyone is in Christ, he is a new creation. The old has passed away. Behold, the new has come. John chapter 10, 27 through 30. My sheep hear my voice, and I know them, and they follow me. I give them eternal life, and they will never perish, and no one will snatch them out of my hand. My Father, who has given them to me, is greater than all, and no one is able to snatch them out of the Father's hand. I and the Father are one. Acts chapter 1, 7 through 8. It is not for you to know times or seasons that the Father has fixed by his own authority. But you will receive power when the Holy Spirit comes upon you, and you will be my witnesses in Jerusalem and in all Judea and Samaria and to the end of the earth. 2 Corinthians chapter 1, 20 through 22. For all the promises of God find their yes in him. That is why it is through him that we utter our amen to God for his glory. And it is God who establishes us with you in Christ, and has anointed us, and who has also put his seal on us, and given us his Spirit in our hearts as a guarantee. Acts chapter 2, 38 through 39. And Peter said to them, repent and be baptized, every one of you, in the name of Jesus Christ, for the forgiveness of your sins, and you will receive the gift of the Holy Spirit. For the promise is for you and for your children, and for all who are far off, everyone whom the Lord our God calls to himself. Deuteronomy 26, 17 through 19. You have declared today that the Lord is your God, and that you will walk in his ways, and keep his statutes and his commandments and his rules, and will obey his voice. And the Lord has declared today that you are a people for his treasured possession, as he has promised you, and that you are to keep all his commandments, and that he will set you in praise and in fame and in honor high above all nations that he has made, and that you shall be a people holy to the Lord your God, as he promised. Hebrews chapter 10, 19 through 23. Therefore, brothers,
Since we have confidence to enter the holy places by the blood of Jesus, by the new and living way that he opened for us through the curtain, that is through his flesh, and since we have a great priest over the house of God, let us draw near with a true heart in full assurance of faith, with our hearts sprinkled clean from an evil conscience and our bodies washed with pure water. Let us hold fast the confession of our hope without wavering, for he who promised is faithful. Exodus 14:13-14. And Moses said to the people, "Fear not, stand firm, and see the salvation of the Lord, which he will work for you today. For the Egyptians whom you see today, you shall never see again. The Lord will fight for you, and you have only to be silent." Isaiah 43:1-3. "But now, thus says the Lord, he who created you, O Jacob, he who formed you, O Israel, fear not, for I have redeemed you. I have called you by name. You are mine. When you pass through the waters, I will be with you, and through the rivers, they shall not overwhelm you. When you walk through fire, you shall not be burned, and the flame shall not consume you. For I am the Lord your God, the Holy One of Israel, your Savior." Isaiah 54:10. "For the mountains may depart, and the hills be removed, but my steadfast love shall not depart from you, and my covenant of peace shall not be removed, says the Lord, who has compassion on you." Isaiah 54:13-14. "All your children shall be taught by the Lord, and great shall be the peace of your children. In righteousness you shall be established. You shall be far from oppression, for you shall not fear, and from terror, for it shall not come near you. And great shall be the peace of your children. In righteousness you shall be established. You shall be far from oppression, for you shall not fear, and from terror, for it shall not come near you." Isaiah 54:13-14. "No weapon that is fashioned against you shall succeed, and you shall refute every tongue that rises against you in judgment. This is the heritage of the servants of the Lord, and their vindication from me, declares the Lord." Isaiah 58:6-12. "Is not this the fast that I choose? To loose the bonds of wickedness, to undo the straps of the yoke, to let the oppressed go free, and to break every yoke? Is it not to share your bread with the hungry and bring the homeless poor into your house? When you see the naked, to cover him, and not to hide yourself from your own flesh? Then shall your light break forth like the dawn, and your healing shall spring up speedily. Your righteousness shall go before you. The glory of the Lord shall be your rear guard. Then you shall call, and the Lord will answer. You shall cry, and he will say, 'Here I am.' If you take away the yoke from your midst,
the pointing of the finger and speaking wickedness. If you pour yourself out for the hungry and satisfy the desire of the afflicted, then shall your light rise in the darkness, and your gloom be as the noonday. And the Lord will guide you continually and satisfy your desire in scorched places and make your bones strong. And you shall be like a watered garden, like a spring of water whose waters do not fail. And your ancient ruins shall be rebuilt. You shall raise up the foundations of many generations. You shall be called the repairer of the breach, the restorer of streets to dwell in. James 1, 2-5. Count it all joy, my brothers, when you meet trials of various kinds. For you know that the testing of your faith produces steadfastness. And let steadfastness have its full effect, that you may be perfect and complete, lacking in nothing. If any of you lacks wisdom, let him ask God, who gives generously to all without reproach, and it will be given him. James chapter 4, 7 through 8 and verse 10. Submit yourselves therefore to God. Resist the devil and he will flee from you. Draw near to God and he will draw near to you. Humble yourselves before the Lord and he will exalt you. First John chapter 1, verse 9. If we confess our sins, he is faithful and just to forgive us our sins and to cleanse us from all unrighteousness. 2 Chronicles chapter 7, 14 through 16. If my people who are called by my name humble themselves and pray and seek my face and turn from their wicked ways, then I will hear from heaven and will forgive their sin and heal their land. Now my eyes will be open and my ears attentive to the prayer that is made in this place. For now I have chosen and consecrated this house, that my name may be there forever. My eyes and my heart will be there for all time. Deuteronomy chapter 31, 6 through 8. Be strong and courageous. Do not fear or be in dread of them, for it is the Lord your God who goes with you. He will not leave you or forsake you. Then Moses summoned Joshua and said to him in the sight of all Israel, be strong and courageous. For you shall go with this people into the land that the Lord has sworn to their fathers to give them, and you shall put them in possession of it. It is the Lord who goes before you. He will be with you. He will not leave you or forsake you. Do not fear or be dismayed. Jeremiah 29, 11 through 14. For I know the plans I have for you, declares the Lord. Plans for welfare and not for evil, to give you a future and a hope. Then you will call upon me and come and pray to me, and I will hear you. You will seek me and find me, when you seek me with all your heart. I will be found by you, declares the Lord. John chapter 3, 16 through 17.
For God so loved the world that he gave his only Son, that whoever believes in him should not perish, but have eternal life. For God did not send his Son into the world to condemn the world, but in order that the world might be saved through him. John chapter 8, 34 through 36. Jesus answered them, "Truly, truly, I say to you, everyone who practices sin is a slave to sin. The slave does not remain in the house forever. The Son remains forever. So if the Son sets you free, you will be free indeed." Malachi chapter 3, 10 through 12. "Bring the full tithe into the storehouse, that there may be food in my house, and thereby put me to the test, says the Lord of hosts, if I will not open the windows of heaven for you and pour down for you a blessing until there is no more need. I will rebuke the devourer for you, so that it will not destroy the fruits of your soil, and your vine in the field shall not fail to bear, says the Lord of hosts. Then all nations will call you blessed, for you will be a land of delight, says the Lord of hosts." Mark chapter 11, 22 through 26. And Jesus answered them, "Have faith in God. Truly I say to you, whoever says to this mountain, 'Be taken up and thrown into the sea,' and does not doubt in his heart, but believes that what he says will come to pass, it will be done for him. Therefore I tell you, whatever you ask in prayer, believe that you have received it, and it will be yours. And whenever you stand praying, forgive if you have anything against anyone, so that your Father also who is in heaven may forgive you your trespasses.

Joshua chapter 1:6-9. Be strong and courageous, for you shall cause this people to inherit the land that I swore to their fathers to give them. Only be strong and very courageous, being careful to do according to all the law that Moses, my servant, commanded you. Do not turn from it to the right hand or to the left, that you may have good success wherever you go. This book of the law shall not depart from your mouth, but you shall meditate on it day and night, so that you may be careful to do according to all that is written in it. For then you will make your way prosperous, and then you will have good success. Have I not commanded you? Be strong and courageous. Do not be frightened, and do not be dismayed, for the Lord your God is with you wherever you go. Philippians chapter 4:19-20. And my God will supply every need of yours according to his riches and glory in Christ Jesus. To our God and Father be glory forever and ever. Amen. Psalm chapter 37:3-11. Trust in the Lord and do good. Dwell in the land and befriend faithfulness. Delight yourself in the Lord, and he will give you the desires of your heart. Commit your way to the Lord. Trust in him, and he will act. He will bring forth your righteousness as the light, and your justice as the noonday. Be still before the Lord, and wait patiently for him. Fret not yourself over the one who prospers in his way, over the man who carries out evil devices. Refrain from anger and forsake wrath. Fret not yourself. It tends only to evil. For the evildoers shall be cut off, but those who wait for the Lord shall inherit the land. In just a little while, the wicked will be no more. Though you look carefully at his place, he will not be there. But the meek shall inherit the land and delight themselves in abundant peace. Psalm chapter 50:14-15. Offer to God a sacrifice of thanksgiving and perform your vows to the Most High and call upon me in the day of trouble. I will deliver you and you shall glorify me.

Revelation chapter 2, 5 through 7. Remember therefore from where you have fallen. Repent and do the works you did at first. If not, I will come to you and remove your lampstand from its place, unless you repent. Yet this you have. You hate the works of the Nicolaitans, which I also hate. He who has an ear, let him hear what the Spirit says to the churches. To the one who conquers, I will grant to eat of the tree of life, which is in the paradise of God. Revelation chapter 2, 10 through 11. Be faithful unto death, and I will give you the crown of life. He who has an ear, let him hear what the Spirit says to the churches. The one who conquers will not be hurt by the second death. Revelation chapter 2, verse 17. He who has an ear, let him hear what the Spirit says to the churches. To the one who conquers, I will give some of the hidden manna. And I will give him a white stone with a new name written on the stone that no one knows except the one who receives it. Revelation chapter 2, 26 through 29. The one who conquers and who keeps my works until the end, to him I will give authority over the nations, and he will rule them with a rod of iron, as when earthen pots are broken in pieces, even as I myself have received authority from my Father, and I will give him the morning star. He who has an ear, let him hear what the Spirit says to the churches. Revelation chapter 3, verse 5. The one who conquers will be clothed thus in white garments, and I will never blot out his name from the book of life. I will confess his name before my Father and before his angels. He who has an ear, let him hear what the Spirit says to the churches. Revelation chapter 3, 10 through 13. Because you have kept my word about patient endurance, I will keep you from the hour of trial that is coming on the whole world, to try those who dwell on the earth. I am coming soon. Hold fast what you have, so that no one may seize your crown. The one who conquers, I will make him a pillar in the temple of my God. Never shall he go out of it. And I will write on him the name of my God and the name of the city of my God, the New Jerusalem, which comes down from my God out of heaven, and my own new name. He who has an ear, let him hear what the Spirit says to the churches. Revelation chapter 3, 20 through 22. Behold, I stand at the door and knock. If anyone hears my voice and opens the door, I will come in to him and eat with him, and he with me. The one who conquers, I will grant him to sit with me on my throne, as I also conquered and sat down with my Father on his throne. He who has an ear, let him hear what the Spirit says to the churches. First Peter chapter 3, 10 through 12.
Whoever desires to love life and see good days, let him keep his tongue from evil and his lips from speaking deceit. Let him turn away from evil and do good. Let him seek peace and pursue it. For the eyes of the Lord are on the righteous, and his ears are open to their prayer. But the face of the Lord is against those who do evil. Philippians chapter 4, 4 through 9. Rejoice in the Lord always. Again, I will say, rejoice. Let your reasonableness be known to everyone. The Lord is at hand. Do not be anxious about anything, but in everything, by prayer and supplication, with thanksgiving, let your requests be known to God. And the peace of God, which surpasses all understanding, will guard your hearts and your minds in Christ Jesus. Finally, brothers, whatever is true, whatever is honorable, whatever is just, whatever is pure, whatever is lovely, whatever is commendable, if there is any excellence, if there is anything worthy of praise, think about these things. What you have learned and received and heard and seen in me, practice these things, and the God of peace will be with you. Psalm chapter 34, 15 through 19. The eyes of the Lord are toward the righteous, and his ears toward their cry. The face of the Lord is against those who do evil, to cut off the memory of them from the earth. When the righteous cry for help, the Lord hears and delivers them out of all their troubles. The Lord is near to the brokenhearted, all their troubles. The Lord is near to the brokenhearted and saves the crushed in spirit.

Lord who formed it to establish it. The Lord is his name. Call to me and I will answer you and will tell you great and hidden things that you have not known. Jeremiah chapter 33, verse 6. Behold, I will bring it health and cure, and I will cure them, and I will reveal to them abundance of peace and truth. Isaiah 41, 10 through 13. Fear not, for I am with you. Be not dismayed, for I am your God. I will strengthen you. I will help you. I will uphold you with my righteous right hand. Behold, all who are incensed against you shall be put to shame and confounded. Those who strive against you shall be as nothing and shall perish. You shall seek those who contend with you, but you shall not find them. Those who war against you shall be as nothing at all. For I, the Lord your God, hold your right hand. It is I who say to you, fear not. I am the one who helps you. Isaiah 40, 27 through 31. Why do you say, O Jacob, and speak, O Israel, my way is hidden from the Lord, and my right is disregarded by my God? Have you not known? Have you not heard? The Lord is the everlasting God, the creator of the ends of the earth. He does not faint or grow weary. His understanding is unsearchable. He gives power to the faint, and to him who has no might, he increases strength. Even youths shall faint and be weary, and young men shall fall exhausted. But they who wait for the Lord shall renew their strength. They shall mount up with wings like eagles. They shall run and not be weary. They shall walk and not faint. Matthew chapter 11, 28 through 30. Come to me, all who labor and are heavily burdened, and I will give you rest. Take my yoke upon you and learn from me, for I am gentle and humble in heart, and you will find rest for your souls. For my yoke is easy and my burden is light. Psalm 91. He who dwells in the secret place of the Most High will rest in the shadow of the Almighty. I will say of Yahweh, He is my refuge and my fortress, my God in whom I trust. For He will deliver you from the snare of the fowler and from the deadly pestilence. He will cover you with His feathers. Under His wings you will take refuge. His faithfulness is your shield and rampart. You shall not be afraid of the terror by night, nor of the arrow that flies by day, nor of the pestilence that walks in darkness, nor of the destruction that wastes at noonday. 1,000 may fall at your side, and 10,000 at your right hand, but it will not come near you. You will only look with your eyes and see the recompense of the wicked. Because you have made Yahweh your refuge and the Most High your dwelling place, no evil shall happen to you, neither shall any plague come near your dwelling. For He will put His angels in charge of you to guard you in all your ways.
They will bear you up in their

so that you won't dash your foot against a stone. You will tread on the lion and the cobra. You will trample the young lion and the serpent underfoot. Because he has set his love on me, therefore I will deliver him. I will set him on high, because he has known my name. He will call on me, and I will answer him. I will be with him in trouble. I will deliver him and honor him. I will satisfy him with long life and show him my salvation. Romans chapter 8, 16 through 18. The Spirit himself testifies with our spirit that we are children of God. And if children, then heirs, heirs of God, and joint heirs with Christ, if indeed we suffer with him, that we may also be glorified with him. For I consider that the sufferings of this present time are not worthy to be compared with the glory which will be revealed toward us. John chapter 14, 25 through 27. These things I have spoken to you while I am still with you. But the Helper, the Holy Spirit, whom the Father will send in my name, he will teach you all things and bring to your remembrance all that I have said to you. Peace I leave with you. My peace I give to you. Not as the world gives do I give to you. Let not your hearts be troubled, neither let them be afraid. Romans chapter 5, 1 through 5. Therefore, since we have been justified by faith, we have peace with God through our Lord Jesus Christ. Through him, we have also obtained access by faith into this grace in which we stand, and we rejoice in hope of the glory of God. Not only that, but we rejoice in our sufferings, knowing that suffering produces endurance, and endurance produces character, and character produces hope, and hope does not put us to shame, because God's love has been poured into our hearts through the Holy Spirit who has been given to us. Second Corinthians chapter 13, verse 11. Finally, brothers, rejoice. Aim for restoration. Comfort one another. Agree with one another. Live in peace, and the God of love and peace will be with you. Isaiah chapter 53, verse 5. But he was wounded for our transgressions. He was crushed for our iniquities. Upon him was the chastisement that brought us peace, and with his stripes we are healed. Psalm chapter 37, verse 37. Mark the blameless and behold the upright, for there is a future for the man of peace. Hebrews chapter 12, verse 11. For the moment, all discipline seems painful rather than pleasant. But later, it yields the peaceful fruit of righteousness to those who have been trained by it. Matthew chapter 6, 25 through 33. Therefore I tell you, do not be anxious about your life, what you will eat or what you will drink, nor about your body,
what you will put on. Is not life more than food, and the body more than clothing? Look at the birds of the air. They neither sow nor reap, nor gather into barns, and yet your heavenly Father feeds them. Are you not of more value than they? And which of you, by being anxious, can add a single hour to his span of life? And why are you anxious about clothing? Consider the lilies of the field, how they grow. They neither toil nor spin. Yet I tell you, even Solomon in all his glory was not arrayed like one of these. But if God so clothes the grass of the field, which today is alive and tomorrow is thrown into the oven, will he not much more clothe you? O you of little faith. Therefore, do not be anxious, saying, what shall we eat, or what shall we drink, or what shall we wear? For the Gentiles seek after these things, and your heavenly Father knows that you need them all. But seek first the kingdom of God and his righteousness, and all these things will be added to you.

Psalm chapter 126, 5 through 6. Those who sow in tears shall reap with shouts of joy. He who goes out weeping, bearing the seed for sowing, shall come home with shouts of joy, bringing his sheaves with him. Psalm 16, 5 through 11. The Lord is my chosen portion and my cup. You hold my lot. The lines have fallen for me in pleasant places. Indeed, I have a beautiful inheritance. I bless the Lord who gives me counsel. In the night also my heart instructs me. I have set the Lord always before me. Because he is at my right hand, I shall not be shaken. Therefore my heart is glad, and my whole being rejoices. My flesh also dwells secure. For you will not abandon my soul to Sheol, or let your Holy One see corruption. You make known to me the path of life. In your presence there's fullness of joy. At your right hand are pleasures forevermore. John 16:33. I have said these things to you, that in me you may have peace. In the world you will have tribulation, but take heart. I have overcome the world. First Peter chapter 5, 6 through 7. Humble yourselves, therefore, under the mighty hand of God, so that at the proper time he may exalt you, casting all your anxieties on him, because he cares for you.

Lamentations 3:22-23. The steadfast love of the Lord never ceases. His mercies never come to an end. They are new every morning. Great is your faithfulness. Psalm 32:7-10. You are a hiding place for me. You preserve me from trouble. You surround me with shouts of deliverance. Many are the sorrows of the wicked, but steadfast love surrounds the one who trusts in the Lord. Jeremiah 17:7-8. Blessed is the man who trusts in the Lord, whose trust is the Lord. He is like a tree planted by water that sends out its roots by the stream and does not fear when heat comes, for its leaves remain green and is not anxious in the year of drought. For it does not cease to bear fruit. Romans 8:26-30. Likewise, the Spirit helps us in our weakness, for we do not know what to pray for as we ought, but the Spirit Himself intercedes for us with groanings too deep for words. And he who searches hearts knows what is the mind of the Spirit, because the Spirit intercedes for the saints according to the will of God. And we know that for those who love God, all things work together for good, for those who are called according to his purpose. For those whom he foreknew, he also predestined to be conformed to the image of his Son, in order that he might be the firstborn among many brothers. And those whom he predestined, he also called. And those whom he called, he also justified. And those whom he justified, he also glorified. Romans 8:35-39. Who shall separate us from the love of Christ? Shall tribulation, or distress, or persecution, or famine, or nakedness, or danger, or sword? As it is written, for your sake we are being killed all day long. We are regarded as sheep to be slaughtered. No, in all these things we are more than conquerors through him who loved us. For I am sure that neither death nor life, nor angels nor rulers, nor things present nor things to come, nor powers, nor height nor depth, nor anything else in all creation will be able to separate us from the love of God in Christ Jesus our Lord. Romans 10:9-13. If you confess with your mouth that Jesus is Lord, and believe in your heart that God raised him from the dead, you will be saved. For with the heart one believes and is justified, and with the mouth one confesses and is saved. For the scripture says, everyone who believes in him will not be put to shame. For there is no distinction between Jew and Greek, for the same Lord is Lord of all, bestowing his riches on all who call on him. For everyone who calls on the name of the Lord
will be saved. Psalm chapter 9:9-12. The Lord is a stronghold for the oppressed, a stronghold in times of trouble. And those who know your name put their trust in you. For you, O Lord, have not forsaken those who seek you. Sing praises to the Lord, who sits enthroned in Zion. Tell among the peoples his deeds. For he who avenges blood is mindful of them. He does not forget the cry of the afflicted. Proverbs 3:1-12. My son, do not forget my teaching, but let your heart keep my commands. For length of days and years of life and peace they will add to you. Let not steadfast love and faithfulness forsake you. Bind them around your neck. Write them on the tablet of your heart. So you will find favor and good success in the sight of God and man. Trust in the Lord with all your heart. And do not lean on your own understanding. In all your ways, acknowledge him, and he will make straight your paths. Be not wise in your own eyes. Fear the Lord and turn away from evil. It will be healing to your flesh and refreshment to your bones. Honor the Lord with your wealth and with the first fruits of all your produce. Then your barns will be filled with plenty, and your vats will be bursting with wine. My son, do not despise the Lord's discipline, or be weary of his reproof. For the Lord reproves him who he loves, as a father the son in whom he delights. James 5:13-16. Is anyone among you suffering? Let him pray. Is anyone cheerful? Let him sing praise. Is anyone among you sick? Let him call for the elders of the church and let them pray over him, anointing him with oil in the name of the Lord. And the prayer of faith will save the one who is sick. And the Lord will raise him up. And if he has committed sins, he will be forgiven. Therefore, confess your sins to one another and pray for one another that you may be healed. The prayer of a righteous person has great power as it is working. Matthew 7:7-11. Ask, and it will be given to you. Seek, and you will find. Knock, and it will be opened to you. For everyone who asks receives, and the one who seeks finds, and to the one who knocks it will be opened. Or which one of you, if his son asks him for bread, will give him a stone? Or if he asks for a fish, will give him a serpent? If you then, who are evil, know how to give good gifts to your children, how much more will your Father who is in heaven give good things to those who ask him? Psalm 103:1-12. Bless the Lord, O my soul, and all that is within me. Bless his holy name. Bless the Lord, O my soul,
and forget not all his benefits, who forgives all your iniquity, who heals all your diseases, who redeems your life from the pit, who crowns you with steadfast love and mercy, who satisfies you with good so that your youth is renewed like the eagles. The Lord works righteousness and justice for all who are oppressed. He made known his ways to Moses, his acts to the people of Israel. The Lord is merciful and gracious, slow to anger and abounding in steadfast love. He will not always chide, nor will he keep his anger forever. He does not deal with us according to our sins, nor repay us according to our iniquities. For as high as the heavens are above the earth, so great is his steadfast love toward those who fear him. As far as the east is from the west, so far does he remove our transgressions from us. As a father shows compassion to his children, so the Lord shows compassion to those who fear him. Psalm 107, 13 through 16. Then they cried to the Lord in their trouble, and he delivered them from their distress. He brought them out of darkness and the shadow of death, and burst their bonds apart. Let them thank the Lord for his steadfast love, for his wondrous works to the children of man. For he shatters the doors of bronze and cuts into the bars of iron. John 14, 1-7. Let not your hearts be troubled. Believe in God. Believe also in me. In my Father's house are many rooms. If it were not so, would I have told you that I go to prepare a place for you? And if I go and prepare a place for you, I will come again and will take you to myself, that where I am, you may also be. And you know the way to where I am going. Thomas said to him, Lord, we do not know where you are going. How can we know the way? Jesus said to him, I am the way, and the truth, and the life. No one comes to the Father except through me. If you had known me, you would have known my Father also. From now on, you do know him and have seen him. John 14, 12-21. Truly, truly I say to you, whoever believes in me will also do the works that I do. And greater works than these will he do, because I am going to the Father. Whatever you ask in my name, this I will do, that the Father may be glorified in the Son. If you ask me anything in my name, I will do it. If you love me, you will keep my commandments. And I will ask the Father, and he will give you another helper to be with you forever, even the Spirit of truth, whom the world cannot receive because it neither sees him nor knows him. You know him, for he dwells with you and will be in you. I will not leave you as orphans. I will come to you. Yet a little while and the world will see me no more, but you will see me. Because I live, you also will live. In that day you will know that I am in my Father, and you in me, and I in you. Whoever has my commandments and keeps them, he it is who loves me. And he who loves me will be loved by my Father,
and I will love him and manifest myself to him. Mark 10:27-31. Jesus looked at them and said, "With man it is impossible, but not with God. For all things are possible with God." Peter began to say to him, "See, we have left everything and followed you." Jesus said, "Truly, I say to you, there is no one who has left house or brothers or sisters or mother or father or children or lands for my sake and for the gospel, who will not receive 100-fold now in this time, houses and brothers and sisters and mothers and children and lands, with persecutions, and in the age to come eternal life. But many who are first will be last, and the last will be first." Matthew 24:12-13. "And because lawlessness will be increased, the love of many will grow cold. But the one who endures to the end will be saved." John chapter 15:1-11. "I am the true vine, and my Father is the vine dresser. Every branch in me that does not bear fruit, he takes away. And every branch that does bear fruit, he prunes, that it may bear more fruit. Already you are clean because of the word that I have spoken to you. Abide in me, and I in you. As the branch cannot bear fruit by itself, unless it abides in the vine, neither can you, unless you abide in me. I am the vine, you are the branches. Whoever abides in me and I in him, he it is that bears much fruit. For apart from me, you can do nothing. If anyone does not abide in me, he is thrown away like a branch and withers. And the branches are gathered, thrown into the fire and burned. If you abide in me and my words abide in you, ask whatever you wish and it will be done for you. By this my Father is glorified, that you bear much fruit, and so prove to be my disciples. As the Father has loved me, so have I loved you. Abide in my love. If you keep my commandments, you will abide in my love, just as I have kept my Father's commandments and abide in his love. These things I have spoken to you, that my joy may be in you, and that your joy may be full." 2 Peter 1:3-11. "His divine power has granted to us all things that pertain to life and godliness, through the knowledge of him who called us to his own glory and excellence, by which he granted to us his precious and very great promises, so that through them you may become partakers of the divine nature, having escaped from the corruption that is in the world because of sinful desire. For this very reason, make every effort to supplement your faith with virtue, and virtue with knowledge, and knowledge with self-control, and self-control with steadfastness, and steadfastness with godliness, and godliness with brotherly affection, and brotherly affection with love. For if these qualities are yours and are increasing, they keep you from being ineffective or unfruitful in the knowledge of our Lord Jesus Christ. For whoever lacks these qualities is so nearsighted that he is blind, having forgotten that he was cleansed from his former sins. Therefore, brothers, be all the more diligent to confirm your calling and election.
For if you practice these qualities, you will never fall. For in this way there will be richly provided for you an entrance into the eternal kingdom of our Lord and Savior, Jesus Christ. Job 36:10-11. He opens their ears to instruction and commands that they return from iniquity. If they listen and serve him, they complete their days in prosperity and their years in pleasantness. Psalm 46:1-7. God is our refuge and strength, a very present help in trouble. Therefore, we will not fear though the earth gives way, though the mountains be moved into the heart of the sea, though its waters roar and foam, though the mountains tremble at its swelling. There is a river whose streams make glad the city of God, the holy habitation of the Most High. God is in the midst of her. She shall not be moved. God will help her when morning dawns. The nations rage, the kingdoms totter. He utters his voice, the earth melts. The Lord of hosts is with us. The God of Jacob is our fortress. Romans 6:5-14. For if we have been united with him in a death like his, we shall certainly be united with him in a resurrection like his. We know that our old self was crucified with him in order that the body of sin might be brought to nothing, so that we would no longer be enslaved to sin. For one who has died has been set free from sin. Now, if we have died with Christ, we believe that we will also live with him. We know that Christ, being raised from the dead, will never die again. Death no longer has dominion over him. For the death he died to sin once for all. But the life he lives to God. So you also must consider yourselves dead to sin, and alive to God in Christ Jesus. Let not sin, therefore, reign in your mortal body to make you obey its passions. Do not present your members to sin as instruments for unrighteousness, but present yourselves to God as those who have been brought from death to life, and your members to God as instruments for righteousness. For sin will have no dominion over you, since you are not under law, but under grace. Psalm 147:1-6. Praise the Lord, for it is good to sing praises to our God, for it is pleasant, and a song of praise is fitting. The Lord builds up Jerusalem. He gathers the outcasts of Israel. He heals the brokenhearted and binds up their wounds. He determines the number of the stars. He gives to all of them their names. Great is our Lord and abundant in power. His understanding is beyond measure. The Lord lifts up the humble. He casts the wicked to the ground. Revelation 21:1-7. Then I saw a new heaven and a new earth, for the first heaven and the first earth had passed away, and the sea was no more. And I saw the holy city, New Jerusalem, coming down out of heaven from God, prepared as a bride adorned for her husband.
And I heard a loud voice from the throne saying, "Behold, the dwelling place of God is with man. He will dwell with them, and they will be his people, and God himself will be with them as their God. He will wipe away every tear from their eyes, and death shall be no more. Neither shall there be mourning, nor crying, nor pain anymore. For the former things have passed away." And he who was seated on the throne said, "Behold, I am making all things new." Also he said, "Write this down, for these words are trustworthy and true." And he said to me, "It is done. I am the Alpha and the Omega, the beginning and the end. To the thirsty I will give from the spring of the water of life without payment. The one who conquers will have this heritage, and I will be his God, and he will be my son." Galatians 6:8-10. "For the one who sows to his own flesh will from the flesh reap corruption. But the one who sows to the Spirit will from the Spirit reap eternal life. And let us not grow weary of doing good, for in due season we will reap if we do not give up. So then, as we have opportunity, let us do good to everyone, and especially to those who are of the household of faith." Psalm 138. "I give you thanks, O Lord, with my whole heart. Before the gods I sing your praise. I bow down toward your holy temple and give thanks to your name for your steadfast love and your faithfulness. For you have exalted above all things your name and your word. On the day I called, you answered me. My strength of soul you increased. All the kings of the earth shall give you thanks, O Lord, for they have heard the words of your mouth, and they shall sing of the ways of the Lord. For great is the glory of the Lord. For though the Lord is high, he regards the lowly, but the haughty he knows from afar. Though I walk in the midst of trouble, you preserve my life. You stretch out your hand against the wrath of my enemies, and your right hand delivers me. The Lord will fulfill his purpose for me. Your steadfast love, O Lord, endures forever. Do not forsake the work of your hands." First John 2:24-25. "Let what you heard from the beginning abide in you. If what you heard from the beginning abides in you, then you too will abide in the Son and in the Father. And this is the promise that he made to us: eternal life." John 6:47-51. "Truly, truly I say to you, whoever believes has eternal life. I am the bread of life. Your fathers ate the manna in the wilderness, and they died. This is the bread that comes down from heaven, so that one may eat of it and not die. I am the living bread that came down from heaven. If anyone eats of this bread, he will live forever. And the bread that I will give for the life of the world is my flesh."
Matthew 6:14-15. For if you forgive others their trespasses, your heavenly Father will also forgive you. But if you do not forgive others their trespasses, neither will your Father forgive your trespasses. Psalm 55:22. Cast your burden on the Lord, and He will sustain you. He will never permit the righteous to be moved. Isaiah 52:12. For you shall not go out in haste, and you shall not go in flight. For the Lord will go before you, and the God of Israel will be your rear guard. Psalm 32:8. I will instruct you and teach you in the way you should go. I will counsel you with my eye upon you. Isaiah 30:18-21. Therefore the Lord waits to be gracious to you, and therefore He exalts Himself to show mercy to you. For the Lord is a God of justice. Blessed are all those who wait for Him. For a people shall dwell in Zion, in Jerusalem. You shall weep no more. He will surely be gracious to you at the sound of your cry. As soon as He hears it, He answers you. And though the Lord give you the bread of adversity and the water of affliction, yet your teacher will not hide Himself anymore, but your eyes shall see your teacher, and your ears shall hear a word behind you saying, "This is the way, walk in it," when you turn to the right or when you turn to the left. Philippians 1:6. And I am sure of this, that He who began a good work in you will bring it to completion at the day of Jesus Christ. Isaiah 26:3. You keep him in perfect peace whose mind is stayed on you, because he trusts in you. John 11:25-26. Jesus said to her, "I am the resurrection and the life. Whoever believes in me, though he die, yet shall he live. And everyone who lives and believes in me shall never die." Second Corinthians 4:16-18. So we do not lose heart. Though our outward self is wasting away, our inner self is being renewed day by day. For this light momentary affliction is preparing for us an eternal weight of glory beyond all comparison. As we look not to the things that are seen, but to the things that are unseen. For the things that are seen are transient, but the things that are unseen are eternal. Philippians 3:20-21. But our citizenship is in heaven, and from it we await a Savior, the Lord Jesus Christ, who will transform our lowly body to be like His glorious body by the power that enables Him even to subject all things to Himself. Matthew 5:2-11. And He opened His mouth and taught them, saying, "Blessed are the poor in spirit,
for theirs is the kingdom of heaven. Blessed are those who mourn, for they shall be comforted. Blessed are the meek, for they shall inherit the earth. Blessed are those who hunger and thirst for righteousness, for they shall be satisfied. Blessed are the merciful, for they shall receive mercy. Blessed are the pure in heart, for they shall see God. Blessed are the peacemakers, for they shall be called sons of God. Blessed are those who are persecuted for righteousness' sake, for theirs is the kingdom of heaven. Blessed are you when others revile you and persecute you and utter all kinds of evil against you falsely on my account. Rejoice and be glad, for your reward is great in heaven, for so they persecuted the prophets who were before you. First John 4, verse 4. Little children, you are from God and have overcome them, for he who is in you is greater than he who is in the world. Matthew chapter 10, 39 through 42. Whoever finds his life will lose it, and whoever loses his life for my sake will find it. Whoever receives you receives me, and whoever receives me receives him who sent me. The one who receives a prophet because he is a prophet will receive a prophet's reward, and the one who receives a righteous person because he is a righteous person will receive a righteous person's reward. And whoever gives one of these little ones even a cup of cold water because he is a disciple, truly I say to you, he will by no means lose his reward. Psalm 145:13-19. The Lord is faithful in all his words, and kind in all his works. The Lord upholds all who are falling, and raises up all who are bowed down. The eyes of all look to you, and you give them their food in due season. You open your hand, you satisfy the desire of every living thing. The Lord is righteous in all his ways, and kind in all his works. The Lord is near to all who call on him, to all who call on him in truth. He fulfills the desire of those who fear him. He also hears their cry and saves them. First Corinthians 10, verse 13. No temptation has overtaken you that is not common to man. God is faithful, and he will not let you be tempted beyond your ability. But with the temptation, he will also provide the way of escape, that you may be able to endure it. Second Peter 3:8-9. But do not overlook this one fact, beloved, that with the Lord one day is as 1,000 years, and 1,000 years as one day. The Lord is not slow to fulfill his promise, as some count slowness, but is patient toward you, not wishing that any should perish, but that all should reach repentance.

I decree and declare, this is the day the Lord has made. Since every good gift comes from God, I speak that this day is both good and perfect. 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your destiny, where you are going, with your vision, what you see yourself accomplishing within your lifetime, with your mission, why you do what you do, the reason, the intention for you doing that, with your assignment, what you should be doing when you get there, with relationships, who you should be doing it with when you get there, the people that add value to your life, with resources, with what you should be doing it with timing and your gifts and your abilities. Your timing is when you should be doing what you're doing. I pronounce a benediction upon you that God would give you a strategy, give you the ability to know what you should be doing and how you should be doing it. And then finally, I pronounce a blessing upon you and this benediction that you will leave a legacy, that you will leave something for the next generation to know that you did it. I pronounce this benediction upon you, that you will live in a who did it. I pronounce this benediction upon you, that you will live in a prosperous, healthy environment.

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May all that is owed to you be released to you now. 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May your mind never lack witty million-dollar ideas and creative billion-dollar inventions. 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May the light of God's word forever light your pathway. May you blaze new trails. May you run through troops and leap over walls. May you discover new horizons as you become the Christopher Columbus of your discipline, your industry, your profession, and your chosen field. 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May wealth and riches be in your house. May God dissolve the pain of yesterday so that it will never appear again tomorrow. May the abundance of the sea be converted unto you. May every good seed you planted last season yield a fruitful harvest this season. May your activities be synchronized and syncopated to heaven's rhythm. May you know God in his fullness. May he grant you pleasure and power. May greatness be your portion. May
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May excellence be the signature upon all you do and say. May you become all that God will have you to become. May God supply all your need according to his riches in glory. May his spirit be your companion. May Jesus forever be your Lord and Savior. May you become the head and not the tail. May you forever be the first and not last. May you forever be above only and not beneath. May you be strengthened in the inner man. May you continue to dream big. May you awaken every morning to live the life of your dreams. May you live a humble life of gratitude and thanksgiving, knowing that he which began the good work in you will complete it, for faithful is he that calls you to this realm of success and prosperity, and it is he who will also do it. I speak this benediction of blessing upon your life in the name of Jesus. According to Genesis 28:3-4, and the God Almighty bless thee and make thee fruitful and multiply thee, that thou mayest be a multitude of people, and give thee the blessing of Abraham to thee, to thy seed with thee, that thou mayest inherit the land whereinto thou was a stranger, which God gave unto Abraham. According to Ephesians 3:20-21, now unto him that is able to do the exceeding abundantly above all you could ask or think, according to the power that worketh in us, unto him be glory in the church by Jesus Christ throughout all age, world without end. Amen. According to Psalm 129:8, the blessing of the Lord be upon you. We bless you in the name of the Lord. And according to Numbers 6:24-26, the Lord bless thee and keep thee and be gracious unto thee. The Lord lift up his countenance upon thee and give thee peace.

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1: Let me speak to that person that feels like they lost their worth or their value. This is a dollar bill. Now, if I go to the store and there's something for 90 cents, can I buy it with this dollar bill? Okay, all right. So, if I go to the store and there's something for 85 cents and after tax, it ends up being 96 cents, can I buy it with this dollar bill? Okay, all right. So, what if I ball the dollar bill up? Think about it now. Like, I just ball the dollar bill up. Like, so it can't be worth a dollar now. It's probably worth like 95 cents, right? How much do you think it's worth? A dollar. Listen, y'all gotta pay attention. I just balled it up. So clearly it's not worth a dollar anymore. All right. So maybe, what if I step on it? What if I stomp it? I just stomped it. How much is it worth now? Maybe 65 cents, 68 cents? It's still worth a dollar? Okay, what if I ball it up? What if I stomp on it? And then I put it in the trash can. And it's in here with some trash. And it's around some beer and some gum and a bunch of other nasty stuff. And some guy off the street pulls the dollar out, unfolds it. How much is it worth now? Maybe 82 cents? At least 92 cents? It's okay, all right, so what if I ball it up? What if I step on it? What if I put it in trash? And then, watch this, I tear it in half. Think about it now, right? How much is it worth now? A dollar? I could tape it? Whoa. Wait. Wait a second. I just balled it up. I just stepped on it. I put it in trash. I pulled it out. Then I tore it in half. And you mean to tell me I can pick the dollar up, I can wipe it off, and I can put some tape around it, and it's still worth a dollar? Then why, if this dollar doesn't lose its worth, there is

0: and value, and there is nothing that can happen that can take your worth and your value away. So what you got to do now is you got to pick yourself up, you got to dust yourself off, and you got to keep moving.
1: 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A college student downloading all your pictures to his hard drive. 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Some guys posting graphic comments about your body and what they do with it. 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
7: On creation's morning, an all-powerful God flung the glittering stars against the velvet of the night. He holds the seven seas in the palm of his hand. He measures space with his fingertips. He weighs the mountains in a scale and the hills in a balance. The God that we serve has total control. He said, "Let there be light." And in that moment of time, darkness was shattered and conquered forever. His son, Jesus Christ, walked upon the raging sea of the Sea of Galilee, and he held the winds in his fists and said, "Peace be still." That's control. That God is in control of planet Earth, and he can be absolutely in control of your life if you'll let him. He will make a way where there seems to be no way. Stop worrying and start living. Worry proves that you don't believe God can take care of you. Worry is faith in fear. Worry is faith in fear. The two words in the New Testament from the mouth of the apostles, fear not, fear not, fear not the past. Why? Because your past has been forgiven and forgotten. Fear not the present. I will never leave you nor forsake you. Joshua 1:9. Be not afraid, for thy God is with you wherever you go. David said, "Yea, though I walk through the valley of the shadow of death, I will fear no evil, for thou art with me." Death has been reduced to a shadow. The Lord is my light and my salvation. Whom shall I fear? The Lord is the strength of my life. Of whom shall I be afraid? Psalms 27:1. Hebrews 13:6. The Lord is my helper. I will not fear what man can do with me. Fear not death. The Bible says, "I am he who was dead, and behold, I am alive forevermore." Fear not sickness, because this is the book of the great physician. Fear not poverty, for it is the Lord that gives you the power to get wealth. Fear not other people. The Bible says, "I will make your enemies to be at peace with you." You will climb the impossible mountain. I'll give you the ability to defeat the impossible foe. 1,000 shall fall at your left hand. 10,000 shall fall at your right hand. David said, I will fear no evil. Why? Because God Almighty is with me. That's why. Worry is trust in the unpleasant. Worry is assurance that disaster is coming. Worry is believing in your personal defeat and despair. Worry is a polluted stream that flows through your brain, that drowns hope and optimism, that kills faith. Worry is interest paid on trouble that never happens. Think about that. One old man said, and I quote, most of the trouble I've had in life never happened. How many of you have worried yourself silly about something you just knew was going to be disaster and it never happened?
8: Worry enters our life through thoughts, but the Bible teaches us to cast all of our care on God because He cares for us. Life is real, and we never know exactly what's going to come our way, but we do know God. We don't have to live in fear because He's with us and He's on our side. Well, worry sees the problem, but it doesn't see God. I don't think it's wrong to see the problem. Matter of fact, I think we should look at our problems squarely, and then we need to tell them where they stand in relationship to God. Worry sees the problem, but faith sees the God who can handle the problem. And that's what we have to do. In whatever situation you're in right now in your life, whether it's something with your kids or your marriage or your finances, or you think you're never going to recover from your past, or you're fighting with some kind of an addiction or some kind of a sin that just keeps trying to cling to you, whatever it is, you have to know that God is greater than any problem that you have. And you have to not worry, because when you pray and then you worry, the worry nullifies your prayer. Prayer is something you do instead of worry. If we pray and then worry, we're saying with our mouth that we're depending on God, but we're saying with our actions that we don't really believe that God's going to come through, so we're going to worry and have a backup plan just in case He doesn't. We don't have to know what God is going to do. We don't have to know when He's going to do it. All we need to know is that He is, and He has a plan, and at the right time, not our time, but at the right time, God will execute that plan. Matter of fact, I'm going to tell you something that's just bubbling up in my heart right now. God is working in your life, every single one of you. God is working in your life right now in ways that you cannot feel, don't see, and don't understand. And everything that we go through, we need to lift up our voice and say, God, I believe You're working in my life right now. I'm expecting something good. And God is with you in your situations. Some of you are in very difficult situations. And yet in the midst of that, you have joy and peace and you have hope. And only God can give us that. God is with you. Just because you have a problem, that does not mean that God has abandoned you. God is with you.
7: Jesus Christ made the profound statements about worry that the world has ever heard in Matthew, the 6th chapter. Therefore, I say to you, do not worry about your life, what you will eat or what you will drink, nor about your body, what you will put on. Is not life more than food, and the body more than clothing? Look at the birds of the air, for they neither sow nor reap, nor gather in barns, yet your heavenly Father feeds them. Are you not of more value than they? Which of you, by worrying, can add one cubit to his stature? So why do you worry about clothing? Consider the lilies of the field, how they grow. They neither toil nor spin. And yet I say to you that even Solomon, all of his glory, was not arrayed like one of these. Now if God so clothes the grass of the field, which today is and tomorrow is thrown into the oven, will He not much more clothe you, O you of little faith?
9: Therefore, do not worry, saying, what shall we eat, or what shall we drink, or what shall we wear? For after all these things the Gentiles seek, for your heavenly Father knows that you need all these things. But seek first the kingdom of God and his righteousness, and all of these things shall be added unto you. Therefore, do not worry about tomorrow, for tomorrow will worry about its own things. Sufficient for the day is its own trouble. Simple, profound.
8: God gives you what you need. And I'm sure that many of you have things looming out there in the future that you know is going to require answers. And you don't have those answers. But you know what? The greatest way that you can show faith in God is to refuse to worry about it, refuse to think about it excessively, and every time it comes to your brain, just say, I don't know what I'm going to do, but I know the God who does know what I'm going to do. And that's when we get over into the miracle realm with God, where he can do exceedingly abundantly above and beyond all that we could ever dare to hope, ask, or think. Many of you have got a wonderful testimony in your life of what God has done for you. And God has brought you from some places that nobody would ever thought that you could have recovered from. Of course, I have that same testimony myself. And I'm telling you what, God is no respecter of persons. His promises are not for somebody else or an elite few. They are for you. He is here right now. And he is taking care of your situation. You don't have to worry. God will do one of two things if you have a problem. He will either remove the problem, which is always our first choice, and usually the only thing that we think we can even be remotely satisfied with. He will either remove the problem, or he will give you the strength, the grace, the ability to go through the problem. Now, I know we don't like the going through part, but I'm telling you, if you can say, God, I know you'll do one of two things. You're either going to remove this, you're going to move it, you're going to take it away, or you're going to give me the grace to deal with it. And if we can trust God enough to leave that choice up to him, because if he lets us go through it, then he's got a purpose in mind. There's something we're going to get out of it that we need. Trusting God is wonderful. It's so wonderful to just say, I don't understand this, but I believe God's going to work it out.

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0: Do you know what that is? 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A teacher wondering what you were thinking. Some guys posting graphic comments about your body and what they do with it. Your neighbor printing out your latest pictures for his collection. A man spending some alone time with your picture while no one else is around. And worst of all, your dad seeing a photo of you topless. All because of the time you posted those pictures on your profile. 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

0: Jesus Christ commanded the church to fear not. Fear is mentioned in the Bible over 600 times. It's no small subject in the Word of God. From Genesis to Revelation, Abraham to John on the Isle of Patmos, we hear that commandment given over and over, fear not. That command was given to Abraham. That command was given to Israel. That command was given to Moses. It was given to David, who ran from Saul for years, who lived in caves before he became a king. That command was given to Daniel, who was going into the lion's den. That command was given to the city of Jerusalem. The angel Gabriel gave that message to Mary, to Peter, who was sinking in the swirling tide of the Sea of Galilee, to Paul, who had been on a ship for 14 days, and it looked like all would be lost. The angel of the Lord appeared and said, fear not, fear not, fear not.
1: Every time you see in the Bible, fear not, which is all over the Bible, fear not, for I am with you, fear not, for I am with you, fear not, for I am with you, fear not, for I will never leave you nor forsake you. That's the main reason that the Bible gives for us not fearing, is to know that God is with us, and that if He's with us, He loves us and He will take care of us. But God says over and over, fear not, for I am with you. Remember, we're not talking about not having the feeling of fear. We're talking about not letting it stop you. We can't live our lives in fear and dread of what's going on and what's going to happen. Satan wants us to shrink back in fear and live little, tiny, useless lives. But God wants us to be brave and bold.
2: Do not be afraid. It is said in different ways, different variations, but it's basically the same thing. Fear not. Do not be afraid. Be fearless. Fear ye not. Over and over and over again in different ways, God wants to say to us the exact same thing. In fact, it is so critical and so important to Him that He gets to the New Testament and Paul writes a letter to a young man named Timothy, and he says, Tim, this is what you need to know, that He has not given us a spirit of fear. He says, of all the important things, Timothy, that you need to know in your life and in this ministry that God is sending you through, two, as you go through things in this journey of life that you will inevitably go through, he says, would you remember that what our God does not give is fear. He gives power and love and a sound mind.
1: Fear is a real thief in our lives. Isaiah 41:10 says, fear not, there's nothing to fear. Well, isn't that interesting? For I am with you. That's the only answer he gives, because I'm with you. And so if we really know who the Lord is, I'm not talking about just going to church, but I mean, if you really know who the Lord is, then we don't have to know what he's going to do. We don't have to know when he's going to do it. We don't have to know what the way is going to be. We just say, Lord, I know you're with me, and therefore I can do what I need to do. Because when fear causes you to stop and to do nothing, it's the master spirit, I believe, that the enemy uses to try to keep us from fulfilling our destiny. And so he tells us there's no way. He says, you got to be afraid of this. You know, if you failed before, then you got to be afraid that you're going to fail again. But God says, fear not, for I am with you. I love that. There's nothing to fear. Do not look around you in terror and be dismayed. You know, it's one of our problems. We look around us too much instead of looking up. The more you stare at your problems, the more you rehearse your problems, the bigger they're going to get. Every time you go through something difficult, it makes you a little bit stronger. Just a little bit stronger.
0: Fear is a fact of life. Fear of the future, fear of danger, fear of the past. Others fear the loss of their job, the loss of your health. There's a sudden and unexplainable pain, and it brings fear to your mind. Some of you fear the loss of position, the loss of self-esteem. You fear failure. You fear the criticism of other people. You fear exposure. You fear being disliked. There's a fear of death. There's the fear of the unknown. The era of human history is the era of anxiety and fear. When the fear knocks at your door, send faith to answer, and no one will be there. Isaiah wrote, I will trust and I will not be afraid.
1: We have to understand that fear, first of all, is a demonic spirit. It's not from God. I think it's the enemy's favorite tool in his toolbox, the sole purpose of which is to keep us from making progress and going forward. Fear's whole design is to stop you in your tracks or to drive you back where you came from instead of you going forward and becoming all that God wants you to be.
2: If we believe that our God does not give a spirit of fear, but you find, or I find in my life, that there is a spirit of fear attached to something specific in your life or in your journey. An opportunity that you're intimidated by, a relationship, an endeavor, a ministry, an interest of yours that just seems to cause you to feel a little bit paralyzed in insecurity or fear. If you and I know what we know now based on the scriptures, that God does not give fear, but you sense that there is a spirit of fear attached to something in your life and you know God didn't give it, that means you know who did. And if the enemy has placed a spirit of fear on something in your life, it must mean that he is trying his best to keep you away from something. And if he's trying to keep you away from it, that must mean there's something in it that he does not want you to have. He wants you and I to be so paralyzed, so crippled, so disarmed, so disinterested from the very thing that he knows is exactly what God wants to take you through so that he can bring you to a new place in him. Do not be afraid.
1: A believer in Jesus Christ can only have one attitude toward fear, and this must be their attitude. I will not fear. I will not fear. Fear prevents forward progress. Is there anyone here who ever feels like that you have let fear keep you from doing what you know you were supposed to be doing? I beg you not to give up, but to press through and to be all that God wants you to be. Do all that he wants you to do so you can have all that he wants you to have.
2: The reason why you have no reason to be afraid, my friend, as God calls you to go here or do that or go through this particular thing in your life, is not because you're so capable. It's not because you're so prepared. It is because you have a daddy who loves you. He has already gone behind the scenes. He has already orchestrated and manipulated events and people and circumstances so that all he needs is a woman that's willing to say, yes, Lord, and stand there at the plate of his grace and his glory and his calling on your life and to do what he's called you to do. And if you and I will just do it, we will realize we've been set up to hit a home run every single time. So if right now there is something crippling you, the enemy is working overtime to cause you to be afraid in your life, will you hear this message from the Holy Spirit today? Step up to the plate. Do not be afraid. Your God has got your back.
1: If God is for us, then what difference does it make, really, who's against us? Because God is certainly greater than anything or anybody that could come against us. And you know, I think that where we get into trouble is we believe that God is for other people, but are we sure that he's for us? Can I tell you something? You having a problem is not a sign that God doesn't care. It does not mean that God doesn't see you. It does not mean that he does not care about you. He wants to help you in your time of need and trouble. We give the enemy access to our life through fear, and we give God access to our life through faith. We don't have to be afraid of things. God will take care of us. Whatever's coming up in your future, even the stuff that you don't know about, God will take care of you. Come on. I said God will take care of you. Get it in your head. God will take care of you. Amen. And that's really all we need to know. God's going to take care of us. God has not given us a spirit of fear.

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You won't come out of this. You're not smart enough. You're not bright enough. You waited too late. You should have started younger. You're not bright enough. You waited too late. You should have started younger. Those are the kind of voices that we all live with.

0: spiral and there's this anxious or toxic thinking. We even believe the lies of our enemy, Lucifer. You're not good enough. You'll never change. You'll never measure up. Flat out falsehoods that the devil designed to hold you hostage and keep you from the freedom and power that's your birthright as a son or daughter of God.
1: The enemy's main tools are deception and lies. Your mind is the bullseye of his target. If he can control your thinking, he can control your life. You can't stop negative thoughts from coming, but here's the key. Just because a thought comes doesn't mean you have to think it. You control the doorway to your mind. Ask yourself, where is this thought coming from? If it's not positive, hopeful, encouraging, it's not from God. That's the enemy doing what he does best, trying to plant negative seeds, fearful seeds, inferior seeds. God said here in Isaiah, if you'll keep your mind stayed on me, I will keep you in perfect peace. What is your mind stayed on? What are you dwelling on throughout the day?
2: How many of you know that it's very, very important that we make every effort that we can to be positive in life? Some people, to be honest, you could solve all your problems if you would just change from being negative to positive.
1: The right approach is, yes, there's a lot of uncertainty. I don't know how it's all going to turn out, but God, I know you're my provider. Just as you take care of the birds of the air, feed and clothe them, you're going to take care of me. Instead of keeping your mind stayed on your problems, stayed on the news, stayed on doubt, stayed on worry, keep it stayed on what God promised you.
0: And what we've discovered is that most of life's battles are won or lost in your mind. Your mind is a battlefield. And as a Christian, you have a choice. You can believe Satan's lies to you, or you can believe God's truth about you.
3: And the enemy always has some sort of tool or memory or situation that he uses to terrify you, even though the good times are here and the dream is there, the blessing is there, and the goodness is there. But there's always this haunting, nagging defiance that says, don't you relax. You're not worth it. You don't deserve it. And it's not going to last because everything else went away. Maybe this will go away too. We talk about faith for bad times, but you also need faith in good times to actually believe the goodness of God is not going anywhere. To silence the voices that keep saying you'll never make it. You're about to lose everything. Fear gets in your heart. You can change your outcome, but you have to stop talking to yourself the way you do. Because if you continue to talk to yourself the way you do, you will always be where you've always been. It is what you say within yourself that heals you.
4: Yes.
3: You see those voices that say what you can't do, what you can't have, what you can't be, what's not going to last, what's not going to work, is how the enemy pulverizes the promises of God in your life. To talk back to those voices shuts the enemy down. The pressure I was going through, I was causing. Because the pressure I was going through was coming from the things that I allowed to reverberate in my head. And I'm wondering if there are things echoing in your head right now that are stopping you from living your best life because you will not silence them by speaking back.
5: Many times the problems that we think we have with our lives are actually problems with our thoughts. Proverbs 4:23 says you've got to carefully guard your thoughts because they are the source of true life. You are the narrator of your life. So we have to fix our thoughts. We have to fix our thoughts. Jesus wants to change your pattern of thinking and give you a new pattern. Amen? That's why Romans 12:2 says, do not conform to the pattern of this world, but be transformed by the renewing of your

0: your mind, then you will learn to know God's will for you, which is good and pleasing and perfect. So it's about the pattern. If you think negative thoughts, you'll become a negative person. You will likely find whatever you fix your focus on. If you decide to look for what's good in life, you'll find the good. If you decide to always look for what's bad about any given situation, you'll find the bad. And if you don't decide in advance to fill your brain with godly positive thoughts, your human nature will be more than happy to revert to its default setting, which is looking for what's negative. 2 Corinthians 10 verse 5, it says, "We take captive every thought to make it obedient to Christ." Listen, your thoughts are not in control of you. You are in control of your thoughts.
1: You cannot have an obedient life without having an obedient thought life. I mean, I was a Christian for many, many, many years and loved God and couldn't figure out why I just kept having so many problems. And I didn't understand this stuff about the mind. I just thought that I couldn't help what I thought. Well, I can't help what I think. And I didn't have any idea that I could cast down wrong thoughts or I could shut my mind against thoughts, that I didn't have to just receive everything that fell into my head and just take it as my own and roll it over and over and over in my mind.
2: Your life is always moving in the direction of your strongest thoughts. In other words, what you tend to think about comes out in your life. In fact, the wisest guy in the Bible, Solomon, in Proverbs 23, described it this way. He said, "For as a person thinks in his heart, so is he." In other words, what do we know? The life you have is often a reflection of the thoughts you think. The life you have is a reflection of the thoughts you think. What you think determines who you become. In other words, if you think you can't do something, guess what? You probably won't, right? If you think you can, by God's grace, you probably will try, or at least you will try. If you fixate only on your problems, you get up and you say, "Man, the world is bad. It's going to hell in a handbasket. Life is hopeless." Guess what? You will get overwhelmed by 8 o'clock in the morning. But instead, if you actually renew yourself in the Holy Spirit, renew, saturate your brain in Scripture, if you believe with faith, no. Whatever comes today, it can be hard, but I can tap into God's strength. God has good stored up for me, good works he's planned in advance. You will actually discover some solutions and you're gonna watch your faith grow. See, if you always feel like you're a victim of your circumstances, guess what? You will probably live like a victim for most of your life. But if you actually take the truth of God and say, no, I'm not a victim. I'm actually more than a conqueror by the love and power of Christ that work within me. You can overcome anything. The truth is the life you lead is a reflection of the thoughts you think. Thoughts shape action. Action shapes behavior. Behavior shapes your destiny.
3: Get your mind going in the right direction and your life will go in the right direction. You're going to draw in what you're constantly thinking about. If you're thinking can't do it thoughts, "I'm not enough, this problem's too big," you're drawing in defeat. That's making you weaker. Your gifts are being pushed down. Your faith is being diminished. How much further will you go? How much happier will you live? How much more of God's favor will you see if you'll guard your mind? If you'll be selective in what you're dwelling on? If you'll keep it stayed on Him?
2: There are lies that the devil actually peddles to you all the time. Do you ever find yourself thinking, I just can't change, Even if I try, I'll always be overweight. My family's always struggle with that. Or we'll always be in debt, My family, we're just not good with money. Or marriage, she's never going to change. I'm no good at relationships. Whenever I start to grow close, I do something to screw it up. In fact, I'm a screw up, I can't believe God would care about somebody like me. Listen to me. That's the voice of your enemy. He's waging war on the battlefield of your mind to keep you captive. You know what Jesus called Satan? A liar and a punk. Listen to this. He said, "There is no truth in him. When he lies," this is the devil, "he speaks his native language, for he is what? A liar and the father of lies." In other words, he gives birth to lies all the time. So understand, Satan is an enemy, and he's always looking for a place in your mind where you may agree with a falsehood that is not true. The devil will get you on either side. His whole strategy is to get you to buy into something that is untrue about God or yourself, to lead you away from God's freedom and healing and purpose for your life.
1: Everything with the devil is ever and never. It's never going to change, and it's always going to be that way. His favorite thing is to tell you how no good you are, and how all you do is make mistakes, and how your life is over, and you're never going to get over your past, and nobody cares about you, and you're not going to get the job, and you're not going to get the raise, and you'll never have a new car.
2: And before long, whatever thoughts you've been repeating, that's your default thinking. And if it's negative, it creates, guess what? A stronghold. Because if you believe a lie for long enough and your mind starts to act, well, this lie is true, you get stuck in a rut. I want you to imagine this. You guys see how this works? If you walked out in your front yard and you walked across your lawn in a certain pattern for 100 days straight, same line, same path to your car, thousands of steps, what do you think is going to happen to your lawn, right? You're going to create a pathway in your yard. Same thing. If you think on a lie for 100 days straight, you will start to believe the lie, and it will create this neural pathway for your brain just to run off with it. You can call it stinking thinking. It's where lies get lodged in your mind and they create this stronghold you can't change. But with God's help, we're going to renew our minds, like Paul says. We're going to actually stay off that old path. And you know what actually happens, by the way? If you stay off your lawn for 100 days, what happens? The grass grows back. I've got to put a new pathway in my brain towards God's truth. Paul says, do not conform to the what? Pattern of this world. You could translate that. Don't be conformed to the pathways of the world. These wrong patterns of thinking. But be transformed by what? Renewing of your mind. Paul's like, stay off that destructive, negative pathways of lies and replace it for God's truth.
3: Here's a simple principle. When a negative thought comes, erase it and replace it. It's not enough to just not think negative, because once you dismiss it, once you make that decision, I'm not dwelling on that. I'm not letting that worry in. That's good. The problem is, it'll come back in a few seconds. Once you erase the negative, replace it with a positive thought. Don't leave your mind empty. The thought comes, nothing good's in your future. Dismiss it. Don't give it the time of day. Then take the next step. Father, you promised the path of the righteous. My path is getting brighter and brighter. You said my latter days will be better than my former days. When the thoughts come, this problem's too big, the opposition too strong, you'll never get past it. You can let that play and live defeated, discouraged, intimidated, or you can replace it with what God says. Father, you said when the enemy comes against me one way, you would defeat them and cause them to flee seven different ways. And yes, this may be too big for me, but I know it's not too big for you.
2: Maybe you're here and you think, you know, I'm not enough. My family wasn't enough. I'm not a good enough parent, or I can never get it all done. And you're going to take the truth of God that says, I can do all things through Christ who gives me what? Strength. Even when I'm weak, that's when Christ is at his strongest. Maybe you feel like I'll never be attractive enough. I don't like the way I look in the mirror. No. You are beautifully and fearfully and wonderfully made by the grace of God. He's given you beautiful gifts to make a difference in this world. Maybe you're like, Tim, I'm just always going to be miserable. I'm always going to feel depressed. No. The joy of the Lord can be your strength. The moment the liar whispers to you, you're going to be alone. I'm never alone. Christ has promised, Jesus will never leave me, never forsake me. The devil whispers, no, you're nothing but a victim. No. God's word says, I am more than a conqueror through Christ who loved me and gave himself up for me. Amen? You have to declare war. I am not who others say I am. I'm not even who my own lying mind says I am. I am who God says I am. You will know the truth, and the truth will set you free. You cannot have a positive life when you have a negative, fear-filled mind. What comes into your mind comes out in your life. And so Paul says, take it captive. Every thought, capture that lie. Name it. I forbid you entry. Remove it and replace it with the truth of God. And by the power of God, you will break that stronghold, because Jesus holds the key that sets every prisoner free. Amen?

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We're moving forward, stronger, better, together. Live United.

say, let the rain of your presence fall on me. Come on, clap your hands in the presence of the Lord. Come on, clap your hands in the presence of the Lord. Come on.

0: Come on, bless the Lord. Come on, bless the Lord. 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
2: I want you, as we read this, not to see this as an exercise in history, but rather a prophecy for your destiny. I want you to take this away from being the mandate that God gave Joshua and make it a conversation between you and God so that you can see what is about to happen in your life. I didn't come to bring a happy meal. I didn't come to bring a sandwich or a lunch. I came to bring you a word from the Lord so that you would be ready for what God would do in your life if you believe. How many believers do I have in the house tonight? Oh, bless his name. If you got this many believers, Jesus didn't have this many believers around him when he raised Lazarus from the dead. So when you get this many believers in here, anything can happen tonight. Look at your neighbor and say, anything can happen tonight. Now, I know you've been in church all week and your body is tired, but I want you to shake yourself and wake up, because God's got something for you, and you can't let the devil make you miss it. You can't get tired. You can't get weak. You can't break down. There is going to be a move of God, and you've got to be ready to receive. Look at somebody and say, anything can happen in here tonight. Anything. Take the brakes off. Open up your mind. Stir up your spirit. Get ready for God to do something in your spirit. That's why the devil's been fighting you, because he didn't want you to get this word. But the devil is a liar. Anything can happen in this place tonight. Open your mouth and shout hallelujah. Glory to God. Hallelujah. There shall not any man be able to stand before thee all the days of thy life. As I was with Moses, so I will be with thee. I will not fail thee nor forsake thee. Be strong and of good courage, for unto this people shalt thou divide for an inheritance the land which I swear unto their fathers to give them. Only be thou strong and very courageous, that thou mayest observe to do according to all the law which Moses my servant commanded thee. Turn not from it to the right or to the left, that thou mayest prosper whithsoever thou goest, or whithersoever thou goest. This book of the law shall not depart out of thy mouth, but thou shalt meditate therein day and night, that thou mayest observe to do according to all that is written therein. For then thou shalt make thy way prosperous, and thou shalt have good success. There are some successes that are not good successes. I don't want it if it's going to drive me crazy. I don't want it if I'm going to have to stay up all night watching it, scared to go to sleep, worried about somebody stealing it. I don't want it if getting it's going to make me lose sight of who I am as a believer. I don't want it if it's going to make me backslide. I don't want it if it's going to make me carnal. I don't want it if it's going to make me evil and vicious. I want good success. Somebody shout good success. The blessing of the Lord maketh rich and addeth no sorrow to it. I don't want the kind of stuff that's going to make me grieve over it. I want something that's going to bring me some joy and some peace and some blessings when I get it. Shout hallelujah. Have not I commanded thee? Be strong and of good courage. Be not afraid. Don't be afraid. Don't be intimidated. Don't be vulnerable. Don't be insecure. Neither be thou dismayed, for the Lord thy God is with thee whithersoever thou goest. It doesn't make any difference where you go. If you move, if you stay, God's going to be with you. If you take that new job, he's going to be with you. If you start that business, he's going to be with you, because the blessing is not on the place. The blessing is on you. Wherever you go, God said, I'm going to bless you. If you make your bed in hell, I'll bless you out of there. If you take the wings of the morning and ascend to the uttermost parts of the earth, I swear I'm going to bless you. God is saying to somebody, I'm not going to let you die till you get your blessing. I kept you alive to bless you. I rebuke the devil to bless you. I stirred up your gifts to bless you. Don't you die till you get what I promised you. Who am I talking to tonight? Then Joshua commanded the officers of the people, saying, pass through the host, and command the people, saying, prepare. Now watch this closely. Prepare your victuals. This is what I want you to get. For within 3 days ye shall pass over this Jordan. Within 3 days you're going to go through a transition. He says within 3 days you shall cross over this Jordan to go in to possess the land which the Lord your God giveth you to possess it. Somebody ought to be shouting about right now. I want to use a subject, remain standing, because I want to pray with you, but I want to use a subject, embrace the change. Embrace the change. In other words, there's some changes coming in your life. Don't worry about it. Don't back up from it. Don't be intimidated by it. God wants you to embrace it, to hug it, to take it close to you. Change is not a bad thing. You're in transition. My God, you're in transition. There's some things being switched around, but when God gets through with the switching, you're going to come into blessings like you have never seen before. Do you hear what I'm saying to you tonight? Let's pray while we're standing. Father, in the name of Jesus, I thank you tonight for bringing me across the waters to speak to this royal delegation of believers who stand on the cusp of greater things. I pray that you would stir up the gifts that lie within them and feed their very souls until they want no more. I thank you for what you're about to do. Have your way in this place in Jesus' name. Somebody shout amen. Amen. You may be seated in the presence of the Lord. Keep your Bibles open for a few moments, because there's some things I want you to notice. Whenever God says anything, his word is absolute power. When he speaks a thing, something is going to happen. God only said, let there be light one time, but the light hasn't gone out since he said it. The words that he speaks are spirit and life. They are power and enlightenment. God's word is so important that Job said, I esteem it above my necessary food. David said, thy word is a lamp unto my feet and a light unto my pathway. In other words, I can't see where I'm going save the word show me. In David's day, they had what was called ankle lamps that were tied to the ankles of the traveler. Now, the ankle lamp was so low that it didn't let you see way down the road. It just let you see how to make your next step. But with no street lights and no outer lights to guide your way, if you didn't have an ankle lamp, you couldn't make it through dark places. So David says, thy word is a lamp unto my feet and a light unto my pathway. You don't have to ask God to let you see the next 20 years or the next 10 years. Lord, just let me see my next step. For the steps of a good man are ordered by the Lord, and he delighteth in his way. That's why you need the word of God, so you can see your next step. Now, if God says something one time, it's powerful. He only said, Lazarus, come forth one time, and it was powerful. He says, Talitha kumai, and the damsel arose up out of death and sat up in the bed. He touched the widow of Nain's casket and said, arise, and the dead boy got up out of the casket when God spoke one time. But in my text, three times, God says the same thing. In verse number 6, he says, be strong and of good courage, for unto this people shalt thou divide an inheritance. In verse number 7, he says, only be thou strong and very courageous, that thou mayest observe to do according to all that is in the law. And then in verse number 9, he says it again, have not I commanded thee? He said, I'm going to say it one more time, be strong and of good courage, be not afraid, neither be thou dismayed, for the Lord thy God is with thee. Whithersoever thou goest, three times God tells us to be strong and be very courageous about success. You would think if God said be strong, he'd tell you to be strong about failure, about testing times, about hard times, about lack, about doing without. But God says be strong because I'm about to put success on you. One of the hardest things you will ever have to manage in your life is success. People don't hate you when you fail. You don't have gossip and enemies when you fail. You have gossip and enemies when you're going up. And you have to be strong enough. I don't know whether you understand this expression at home. We call them haters. You have to be strong enough to walk into your blessing even in the midst of people who are gossipers and haters and backbiters, and yet you've got to set your face like flint and say, I know this is God and I'm going to walk into it anyway. Be strong and very courageous. Say amen, somebody. Now I want you to notice the nuances of this text. Three times God says the same thing, to be strong and be very courageous, and then he warns us not to be afraid, because fear will negate success. It will destroy success. It will eat up success like cancer. And I don't care how much teaching you get about success or prosperity, if you don't change your attitude, you cannot change your altitude. Your altitude, your height, is only modified by your attitude. So God says, I want you to get the attitude of a winner before you get in the fight. You can't get in the fight and then try to be strong. He said, I want you to be strong before you get in the fight. I want you to get the attitude of winning, even though you may feel like this is the most testing time in your life. I want you to be very courageous, because God says, I swear I'm going to bless you. Can you believe that tonight? And then he says something that is of great importance. He says, prepare your victuals. And I want you to notice, I'm going to get back into this in a minute about this whole food thing. But he says, prepare your victuals. Get your food ready. You got to eat like a winner. I'm going to say that again. You got to eat like a winner. You see all of these people training for the Olympics. They don't eat like losers and expect to win. You got to eat like a winner. He said, prepare your victuals, for in 3 days you're going to cross this Jordan. You're going to go through transition. Now, transition is never easy, because when you're going through transition, you're neither here nor there. You're in between places. You're too far from where you came from to go back to being who you were. But you're not quite where you're going, so you can't enjoy the blessings of getting where you're going. You're somewhere in the middle. Is there anybody in here who feels like you're somewhere in the middle? You're saying, Lord, I thank you. I'm not what I used to be, but I'm not quite what I'm gonna be. I'm somewhere in the middle of transition. Transition, my brothers and sisters, is not comfortable. Transition is not easy. Transition can be difficult, but God said to Joshua at this season in his life, I want you to prepare victuals, your food now, because in 3 days I'm going to take you through transition, or I'm going to take you through changes. Somebody say changes. Now, I don't know about you. It depends on your personality profile. Some people handle change very well. Some people do not handle change very well. I will only say this because I'm in the UK, and I don't think my sister will ever get this tape. But I have a sister who hates change. Once she gets a house, she's going to stay in the house forever. If she gets an apartment, she's going to stay in the apartment forever. If she gets a car, I can't get her to trade the car in. She keeps the car till the muffler falls off and the engine is rusted and the battery is corroded, and she's still driving the same car. I gave her a car and told her, look, just don't keep it too long. She still got it. I said, trade it while you can get some money back. Why should I trade it? It's still good. I told her, it's good now, but good doesn't last. You need to trade it while it's still good so that you can get the value out of it, because you lose money when you hold stuff too long. Many times success is determined by timing. The value of a property is not controlled by its ingredients. It only retains equity for a certain period of time, and you've got to move it while it's still valuable. If you are a person that does not adjust or acquiesce to change easily, you're going to have a difficult time walking with God, because you have a God of change. He is moving God. He is a quickening spirit. He is a rushing mighty wind. He is a well of living water. You will never see God represented by something that is stagnant or stable. He's not a monument. He's a movement. If he's above your head by day, he's a cloud. If it's by night, he's a pillar of fire. But he's always moving. And if you're going to walk with God, you got to keep your shoes on and be prepared to walk, because you have a God that will move you out. Touch your neighbor and say, you're getting ready to move. Now, you in order to move, you've got to have some fuel. You don't put gas in a car you're not going to drive. The first thing they're going to do when they get ready to fly me back home, the plane is going to fill the tanks up with gas, because it's getting ready to go somewhere. The further the distance of travel, the more the fuel is going to be taken in. Because to him whom much is given, much is required. Some of you come into a meeting like this and you don't eat much, because you've already decided you're not going to do anything with it. You're a parked car in a garage and you're not going anywhere. And so the message goes over your head because you don't need it. But somebody's sitting there saying, I need this word, because something is about to happen in my life, and I've got to soak up every piece of this word I can get, and I got to eat the whole thing, because after this I'm going to come into my blessing. I didn't come to church every night just to jump over a puddle of water. I'm going to go a great distance off of this word. I'm going to be strengthened by this word. I'm going to raise my entire family off of this word. I'm coming out of debt by this word. I'm coming out of depression by this word. I'm coming out of adversity by this word. God wouldn't be sending all of these generals from all over the world to feed me the word of God if he was going to park me for the next year. He's getting ready to take me out for a flight. I'm getting ready to rise above my storm and my opposition. God wouldn't invest this kind of gas into something he wasn't going to use. Something is about to happen in my life. You've got to announce it and declare it and speak it and decree it. Let the devil know I'm getting ready to take flight. This too shall pass. I'm going into orbit, into another dimension. Shout hallelujah. My God,
3: I feel something in this place. Get your Bibles. We're going to go back a minute. I want you to notice three things. I want you to notice, first of all, that God said, be strong three times. And I want you to notice that God also said that there are going to be 3 days, and then you're going to cross this Jordan. 3 days, three times. God said, three times, be strong. And then he said, in 3 days, you're going to cross this Jordan. Somebody say three. Now you must realize, I'm going to give you three questions that will come at three different stages in your life, and these questions will represent what happens on these 3 days in your life. Now when I say in 3 days you're going to cross this Jordan, I don't think you really understand me. I want you to realize that when I say 3 days, I'm not just talking about three 24-hour periods. I'm talking about you're going to go through three stages in your life, and I'm going to describe the stages and tell you the questions that you're going to ask at each stage, and then you determine where you are. But when you get to the third day, you're getting ready to cross over into the promised land like you have never crossed before. Are you ready for this? Go to Exodus chapter 16 for just a moment, and let's take a look at Exodus 16. I believe there's some food back there God wants us to have. Exodus chapter 16, verse number 15. 16:15, Exodus 16:15, Exodus, Genesis, Exodus, Leviticus, Genesis, Exodus, come on now. Exodus 16:15. If you've not found Exodus by now, come to the altar. When you have it, say amen. Amen. Listen to what God says. And when the children of Israel saw it, they said one to another. In fact, let's go back because I want you to see what they saw. Let's go back to 9. And Moses spake unto Aaron, say unto all the congregation of the children of Israel, come near before the Lord, for he have heard your murmurings. God said, I've heard your murmurings. I heard how you complained. I heard how frustrated you were. I saw you sighing, driving to work. I saw you sitting on the bus frustrated. I heard your murmurings. I just want to thank him for being a God who can hear my murmurings, knows where I'm at, knows what I'm going through. And it came to pass, as Aaron spake unto the whole congregation of the children of Israel, that they should look toward the wilderness, and behold, the glory of the Lord appeared in the cloud. And the Lord spake unto Moses, saying, I have heard the murmurings of the children of Israel. Speak unto them, saying, at even ye shall eat flesh, and in the morning ye shall be filled with what? Ye shall be filled with what? Bread. Talk back to me. Ye shall be filled with what?
4: Bread.
3: And ye shall know that I am the Lord your God. Now look at verse 15. And when the children of Israel saw it, they said one to another, it is manna, for they wist not what it was. And Moses said unto them, this is the bread which the Lord hath given you to eat. Can you say amen? Sometimes when you've got more time, read on down to the 21st verse. What I want you to see out of this text is that God told them, I'm going to send you bread down from heaven. Somebody shout bread. He said, I'm going to send you bread down from heaven. But when the bread came, they looked at it in shock and in horror and said, manna. And manna means, what is it? What is it? I want you to understand that in the first day, the question you're going to ask is, what is it? And I'm going to tell you why you ask, what is it? There is a difference between hearing the promise of God and receiving the promise of God. When they heard about it, they heard that it was going to be bread coming down from heaven. Whatever they pictured in their mind bread was going to look like, when it came, it didn't look like what they expected. Here lies the problem with telling people about vision. Sometimes your vision is affected by your past experiences. And when God starts telling you what he's going to do, you expect it to look like what it used to look like. And when you expect it to look like what it used to look like, and it comes looking different from what you expected, you say, Lord, it isn't looking like what I thought it was going to look like. What is this? Manna meant, what is it? Because the answer was unrecognizable to them because it didn't look like what they had in mind. Now, for the purpose of theological continuity, let me take a moment and say that I understand that this is an Old Testament picture of the relationship between Christ and Israel. For Israel prayed for the Messiah to come down out of heaven. And when the Messiah finally did come down out of heaven, he came through 42 generations, stepped down into the womb of a virgin, wrapped himself up in flesh, and came walking out amongst men, and they said, what is it? Because Jesus didn't look like what they thought he ought to look like. Because Jesus came out of Nazareth, and they said, how can any good thing come out of Nazareth? Because Jesus did not look like what they had in mind, they rejected him. John says, he came unto his own, and his own received him not. But as many as received him, to them gave he power to become the sons of God. What are you getting at, preacher? I'm glad you asked. I want you to understand that God's answers don't look like your questions. And that when you ask God to send you a blessing, don't be surprised when it doesn't look like what you had in mind. You told the Lord you wanted a husband, and you wanted him to be a certain height and a certain size, and you wanted him to have a certain job. And then when God sent the answer, it didn't look anything like what you had in mind. And you said, Lord, what is it? You prayed for a job. You've been praying and believing God for a job. And when God finally opened the door and you finally got the job that God wanted you to have, now you're on the job murmuring and complaining, saying, what is it? But you have to trust God's answers, even when they don't look like what you pictured in your question, because God knows what you need to get you through the first day experience in the kingdom of God. How many of you know what it's like to see God move in a strange way and leave you confused? And you find yourself in a situation where you're saying, Lord, what is this? I don't understand it. It doesn't look like what I thought. I don't feel like what I thought I would feel like. The blessing doesn't seem like what I thought it would be. Many times God will send you a blessing, but it's wrapped up in trouble, and it's wrapped up in problems, and it's wrapped up in responsibilities, and it's wrapped up in heartache. But God has got that thing set up so an unbeliever can't get it. If you don't have faith, you won't go through the hell you have to go through to get your blessing. But some of us have been through enough trouble that come hell or high water, we say, whatever it takes to get this blessing, I'm going to get it. If I have to go through trouble, if I have to go through storms, if I have to go through heartache, I want my stuff. Somebody shouted, I want my stuff. And the Bible said that God said, I want my stuff. And the Bible said that God sent the answer, but they looked at the answer.

that if you don't receive it, you will lose the blessing. I don't know who I'm preaching to, but God will offer you a blessing. It's up to you whether you're going to take it or not. He's not going to force you to succeed. He's not going to make you overcome. You have to want it bad enough to go get it. Look at your neighbor and say, go get it. Now you must realize that manna doesn't have legs, so it can't walk. Manna doesn't have wheels, so it can't roll. Manna didn't come in a car, so you can't ride it. The manna was a stationary object that was laid out from the tent. And the Bible said it came in the morning, that after the dew fell, then appeared the manna. After the dew fell. Now the dew is symbolic of the Holy Spirit. After the dew fell, then the manna appeared. Whenever you see the anointing fall, the manna will come behind the anointing. That's why people can't curse what God has blessed. He will anoint you before he sends the blessing, and after the dew falls, the manna's coming. I'm learning now to get happy just because the dew fell. I don't even have to see the manna. If I see the dew, I know the manna's about to appear. I don't know who I'm preaching to tonight, but there's an anointing that God's had on you lately. You don't even understand it, but that anointing that's falling on your life is nothing but dew. And after you get that anointing, that manna is about to fall. You don't even have to wait till you get the bread to get happy. You ought to start thanking God right now, because something is about to happen in your life. I can't hear you. And the manna fell after the dew came. And it fell in front of the tent. And the Bible says that when it fell in front of the tent, how are we going to get the manna from in front of the tent into the house where I need it? You have to realize that if you don't go get it, it won't happen. If you're talking about prosperity, you're talking about success, if you don't go for it, you will never get it. It is not going to come and ring the doorbell. It's not going to come and knock on the door. You have to get out of your tent, come out of your comfort zone, come out of your fear, come out of your insecurity, and say, you know what, I'm going to go and get what God has for me. I refuse to live all of these years and be intimidated and be afraid. I'm going to get my stuff. And let me say something about age. Some of you are old enough now that you don't care what anybody thinks. You say, I'm too old to worry about what you think. I've got to get out of this tent and get my stuff. Shake your neighbor and say, get out of that tent. Get out of that tent. Get out of that box. Get out of that narrow-mindedness. Get out of that defeated mentality. Get out of that tent. Get away from that circle. Get away from those deadbeats. Get away from those people that don't wish you any good. Get away from those people that don't want you to succeed. Get out of the tent. You can't get the manna staying with people like that. Get out. Look at your neighbor on the left and right, say, excuse me, but I gotta go. I can't go to a conference like this and not get stirred up. I gotta go. I gotta get out of my tent. I gotta get out of my comfort zone. I gotta get out of it. I got to go. Glory, shout, I got to go. You don't know what you released when you said that. Everything that had you tied up, everything that had you tied down, everything that had you restricted began to break loose. I got to go. Ain't no doubt about it. I got. And they had to get out of the tent. And the Bible said they had to reach out and get it. Somebody just reach out and get it. They had to reach out and get it. I'm reaching out and getting it. I'm reaching out. I'm stretching. I'm going to have to stretch. In this first day, I got to stretch. I got to stretch and get something that I don't fully understand. I got to stretch and get something that doesn't look like what I thought it was going to look like. I got to stretch away from my tradition to receive what he has for me. I got to stretch from the familiar to the unfamiliar. I got to stretch from the terrestrial to the supernatural. I've got to stretch from the human to the divine. I've got to stretch from fear to faith. I've got to stretch. No. Oh my God, I need to be around some stretchers. I'm tired of being around people who are scared to death. I need to be around somebody that's got long arms and a stiff back and a strong mind. Look at your neighbor and say, stretch!

Somebody holler, stretch. And the Bible said that they stretched out from their tent and began to gather the bread. Got to gather the bread. And as they began to gather the bread, the interesting thing that you will notice in Exodus is that the Bible says that when they began to gather the bread, God did not distribute the bread equally. It was fair, but it wasn't equal. I thought that in order for God to be just, he ought to give all of us the same amount of bread. But God says no. He said, unto some I gave a small amount of bread because they didn't eat much. And to others I gave a large amount of bread because they ate more. Oh, y'all don't hear what I'm saying. So it's no need in you looking around the corner at somebody getting jealous because they got more bread than you. They got more because they could handle more. Look at your neighbor and say, can you handle what I got? You looking at me all funny. Can you handle what I got? Look like you're having a hard time handling what you got. Stop looking over at what God has given me. It's not God's job to give you what he gave me. You want God to give you what he has for you. Can you handle? One man had five kids, he got more loaves. The other man had one child, he got less loaves, because God responds to hunger. I'm going to say it again. Oh, I'm ready for you today. I brought something for you today. God responds to hunger. Look at your neighbor and say, are you hungry? If they say no, get up and move. You've been around people who didn't want anything long enough. Find somebody to hang around who's hungry for the things of God. You can't keep sitting around people who don't want anything. People who don't want anything are jealous and envious and petty and small and narrow. You need to sit around, work around, live around. Marry somebody who's hungry. Hire somebody who's hungry. Date somebody who's hungry. Be pastored by somebody who's hungry. Ah, you. Touch three people and say, I want it. I want it. I want it. I want it. I want it. You'll never get it if you don't want it. Hallelujah. You need desire. Whatsoever you desire when you pray, believe you have received it and ye shall have it. That's how I know I'm going to get it, because I want it. I flat out want it. I think about it. I pray about it. I dream about it. I ride to work thinking about it. I won't let you go till you bless my soul. I want it. Come hell or high water, I want it. If I got to cry, I want it. If I got to crawl, I want it. If I got to lay

I want it. Now you must understand, do not trivialize the principle that I'm teaching you. For the Bible said, he that hungers and thirsts after righteousness shall be filled. God said, I'm not just going to fill you because you need it. I'm going to fill you because you want it. When you let me know you're hungry, I'm going to do a miracle for you. Jesus kept on preaching until somebody told him, them people are hungry. They're about to faint, Lord. If you don't give them something to eat, they're going to pass out. He said, if they're hungry, they need not depart. Bring me the 2 fish and 5 loaves of bread. I will do miracles for people that are hungry. Look at your neighbor and say, are you hungry? If they said yes, they're about to get a miracle. They're about to get a release. They're about to get manna fall. They're about to get a door open. They're about to get a way made. If you're hungry, God's going to give you beauty for ashes, the oil of joy for mourning, the garment of praise for the spirit of heaven. Are you? Are you hungry? There's nothing worse than being tied down to somebody that's not hungry. Married to somebody who's not hungry. It's terrible to be married to somebody who doesn't want anything. You want something and he doesn't want anything. How can you be a helpmeet to a deadbeat? I said, how can you be a helpmeet to a deadbeat? You got to marry somebody who wants something. He may not have something, but for God's sake, let him want something. What is this thing about hunger and provision? There is an association between hunger and provision is attracted to the hungry. God said, I will give seed to the sower and bread to the eater. God said, I'm not going to give you bread if you're not going to eat it. I'm not going to give you seed if you're not going to sow it. You have to be a person of action. You can't just be a person of emotionalism. You have to be a person of action. God said, when I see you sowing stuff, I'm going to seed into the sower. When I see you eating, I'm going to start baking bread for the eater. Are you a sower? Are you an eater? Because if you are, God is going to give a release to you. Can I get into this? Oh my God. You have to understand that hunger is just another way of describing a word that I want you to write down. Capacity. Capacity. Hunger is just another word of describing capacity. God is saying that he gave manna according to their capacity. To those that had larger capacities, they got more manna. Good God. If you got more room, God's got more resources. See, the only people who shouted was the people who had more room. The people who don't have no room, you're satisfied where you are. Somebody else is gonna have to preach to you. I came to talk to the people who got more room. Somebody shout capacity. Yes. God says, I sent bread, I sent manna according to their capacity. Some tents had more capacity, so I released more resources based on their capacity. Don't be jealous if you got 2 loaves of bread and I got 10. Because if all the capacity you have is a small amount, 2 loaves is all you need to fill you. Well, how can God give you 2 loaves and give me 10? I serve him and you serve him. I love him and you love him. How can he be just and give you 2 and me 10? Because full is nothing but full. And if 2 loaves is all it takes to fill you, then God's not going to give you 3. And maybe the reason you're not getting more is because you're not allowing yourself to want more. Oh, but that person sitting next to you is hungry. They're hungry. They're ravenous. They're having a famine. They're thirsty for it. That's why you better not drop not one crumb. Because somebody sitting beside you will be like a dog that eats the crumbs that falls from the master's table. You better eat all of this word tonight. For after this word, God's going to put you in a situation of total transition. Look at your neighbor and say, you got 3 days.
Yes, 3 days and everything is going to turn around. 3 days and everything is going to turn. 3 days. Oh, oh. Pass the word, touch seven people and say something's about to happen, something's about to happen.

Something's about to happen. You already know it in your spirit, don't you? You already got the witness on the inside, don't you? This ain't nothing but confirmation of what God already told you. Something is about.

might walk over and say, I want some more. Watch this, watch this, watch this. Oh, I'm not supposed to say watch this. I'm supposed to say, get ready, get ready, get ready.

Sit down. We got to go further. I feel something.

Can you hear that groaning? That's hunger pangs. Whenever you want something from God, just say, they begin to hunger. The manna begin to fall based on their capacity. Look at somebody say, I got more room. It's not that God hadn't been good to me, sis, but I got more room. And if I got more room, that means something else has got to happen. Because I have a God that fills all space. The book of Colossians says, by him all things consist. He fills all space. Whenever God forms the thing, he fills the thing he formed. He formed the earth and then filled it with life. He formed the sea and filled it with fish. He formed the air and filled it with birds. He formed the tabernacle and filled it with furniture. He formed the man, filled it.

and said, my cup runneth over. Surely, surely, goodness and mercy shall follow me

Watch this. You got to understand, there was one rule. God said, you cannot save the bread. You can't save it. You got to eat it all. Because anything that's left, the Bible said it gathered worms and began to stink. God is saying, I'm not going to let you fight today's battle with yesterday's bread. That means that God gives you bread for the day you're in. Oh, I wish I had time to work this. God gives you bread for the day you're in. God considers the devils of the day when he bakes the bread that you need, so that there will be no devil to come against you in this day that God didn't put in the bread something that you need to fight the devil of this day. So you got to say, give us this day our daily bread. Don't give me Tuesday's bread on Wednesday. Give me the bread I need for the stage I'm at. One mother needs a certain kind of bread because she's raising little kids, and she needs a grace to raise little children, put them in car seats and drive them to work or to school or wherever they've got to go. The other mother has got grown children. She's not worried about putting them in a car seat. She's worried about them taking the car. They're both mothers. They're both parenting, but they're at different days. Do you have the bread you need for the stage you're at? Or are you trying to use yesterday's strategies against today's dilemmas? As your days are, the Bible says, so shall thy strength be. So God gives you strength for the day you're in. Somebody say, now. That's what God wants you to have with him, is a now experience. Not a then experience, not a was experience. He wants you to have a now experience. If you try to do something off of what God gave you back then, it's going to stink. That's why I can't be locked up in no dead traditional church. Talking about this church was founded back in 1876 when Reverend Willie Wonder laid the first cornerstone in the church. Our church is a historical part of the Society of the British Domain. I don't care. If it's not feeding me right now, I'd rather be shouting in a tent than to be confused in a cathedral. Give us this day. Somebody say now. You can't save it. You can't hoard it. You can't hold it back. You've got to have the bread you need right now. Somebody shout now. Oh, I'm getting at something. Come on, let's go with me to Joshua. Go to Joshua. Back to Joshua. We're going to Joshua. My God. My God, am I preaching to somebody tonight? Yes, Lord. Yes, Lord. Speak for thy servant hears. Hallelujah. Hallelujah. What? Yes, Lord. Yes, Lord. You're going to destroy the yoke. Yeah. He said, I'm going to destroy the yoke. I'm not just going to shake it. He said, I'm going to destroy the yoke. Somebody's going to get a complete breakthrough tonight. That's why the dew is falling in this place. The Holy Ghost is getting ready to do something in this place. Somebody shout yes. Look at Joshua with me. Joshua 5:12. Joshua 5:11, and they did eat of the old corn of the land on the morrow after the Passover, unleavened cakes and parched corn in the self same day. In the self same day, and the manna ceased on the morrow after they had eaten of the corn of the land. Neither had the children of Israel manna anymore, but they did eat of the fruit of the land of Canaan that year. I want you to get to this second day question. This is the stage in your life that everything that God did before
the manna raining down from heaven, the dew coming down in the morning, the capacity filling of the tents, the worms eating up the leftover, everything that you got used to God doing and providing in a systemic methodology stops. And then the second day you ask, what happened? What happened? Lord, how could things be going so good and then it all stops? What happened? And then the manna ceased. What do we do when the God who said yes now says no? Now, it is true that God doesn't change, but his methods change. He told Abraham to take now thy son, thy only son, in Genesis 22, and go to a place I will show you of and offer him up as a sacrifice. And when Abraham got ready to obey him, God said, stay your hand, stop. Wait, you just told me to do it. Now you stopped. He told Moses to bring bullocks and goats and offer them up in the book of Leviticus as a sin offering and a trespass offering unto me. But then later he says, sacrifices and offerings thou wouldest not, but a body hast thou prepared for me. What do you do when it stops? What do you do when God changes his mind? The Bible says it repented the Lord that he ever made man. What do you do when the manna ceases? When the blessing stops coming from the place you expected it to come from? What do you do when the person who was helping you leaves you? What do you do when the friend God gave you betrayed you? What do you do when relationships change just when you need them the most? What do you do when the job you were counting on just laid you off work? What do you do when the manna ceases? Does it mean that God doesn't love me? No. Does it mean that God left me? No. Does it mean that God has forsaken me? No. I don't understand what's happening. Something that I was counting on just stopped. I got to get into this because I'm preaching to somebody tonight. I don't know who it is. Solomon built the temple, and the Bible said that the glory of the Lord fell upon the temple so strong that the priests lay prostrate in the floor. See, the church plays around with an anointing, and we get anointed and we get blessed, but we don't really get anointed. There is an anointing that will come so strong it'll knock every one of these musicians off of their instrument. There is an anointing that will come so strong you will fall out of your seat down into the floor. You don't know whether you got your shoes on or off. You don't even care. There is an anointing that will shut down our service and leave us with tears running down our face. There is an anointing that comes so strong you don't care whether your tie is on or off. You start unbuttoning stuff and throwing it down. You don't even care. The Bible said the anointing fell so strong that the priests lay prostrate in the floor and they couldn't minister. And in the midst of that glory that came down, oh my God, somebody just lift your hands. I just feel glory all over the place. Just lift your hands and open your mouth and begin to give him some praise. Just a little bit of praise. Just a little bit of praise and glory. Ask the person.

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And I know sometimes life has a way of knocking you down to the point where

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1: And he instructs us to be holy as he is holy. 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We were in church one Sunday, Pastor Anna, and the Lord gave me a song. And I don't get many songs like that in the middle of service. But then it just started to roll out, and I started singing.

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1: Genesis 22, starting at verse 1. After these things, God tested Abraham and said to him, "Abraham," and he said, "Here I am." He said, "Take your son, your only son Isaac, whom you love, and go to the land of Moriah and offer him there as a burnt offering on one of the mountains of which I shall tell you." So Abraham rose early in the morning, saddled his donkey, and took two of his young men with him and his son Isaac. And he cut the wood for the burnt offering and arose and went to the place of which God had told him. On the third day, Abraham lifted up his eyes and saw the place from afar. Then Abraham said to his young men, "Stay here with the donkey. I and the boy will go over there and worship and come again to you." And Abraham took the wood of the burnt offering and laid it on Isaac, his son. And he took in his hand the fire and the knife. So they went both of them together. And Isaac said to his father, "Abraham, my father." And he said, "Here I am, my son." He said, "Behold the fire and the wood, but where is the lamb for a burnt offering?" Abraham said, "God will provide for himself the lamb for a burnt offering, my son." So they went both of them together. When they came to the place of which God had told him, Abraham built the altar there and laid the wood in order and bound Isaac, his son, and laid him on the altar on top of the wood. Then Abraham reached out his hand and took the knife to slaughter his son. But the angel of the Lord called to him from heaven and said, "Abraham, Abraham." And he said, "Here I am." He said, "Do not lay your hand on the boy or do anything to him, for now I know that you fear God, seeing you have not withheld your son, your only son, from me." And Abraham lifted up his eyes and looked, and behold, behind him was a ram caught in a thicket by his horns. And Abraham went and took the ram and offered it up as a burnt offering instead of his son. So Abraham called the name of that place Jehovah Jireh, "The Lord will provide." As it is said to this day, on the mount of the Lord, it shall be provided. Lord, we thank you for this Bible, this God-breathed word, this inspired text that is profitable, that is useful, that has the power to equip, that has the power to break things, that has the power to renew our minds, that has the grace to give us to love our neighbor and to enjoy our lives and to submit our bodies as a living sacrifice, holy and acceptable unto you. This book has power. It's not just words, it's your voice. It's yourself written and explained and revealed through narratives and through songs and even through this passage. And so we pray, God, for the humility to hear it, the meekness needed to receive your word. We pray even for the softening of hearts, that you would make our hearts fertile soil so that as the word is taught, as the word is preached, it lands somewhere deep. We pray for watering even after this moment, that you would send people, you would send songs, and you would send a community of folks to water the seed that will be planted. We also pray against the enemy who has a tendency to pluck up seeds that have been planted. We pray that we would resist him through our faith. In Jesus' name, amen. This narrative here opens up with, after these things, God tested Abraham. I think before we even dive deep into Genesis 22, before we spend some time looking at the dynamic between Abraham and Isaac and the sacrifice that was about to be made, I think we need to learn something about the one who is being tested. We learn about Abram, his original name, in Genesis 12, when out of nowhere, God calls him to leave his family, to leave his home, and to leave his country, and to go where God tells him to go. At the same time that we hear about Abram, we also hear about his wife Sarai, who is barren. The addition of hearing that she's barren is only interesting because when God called Abraham, he also gave him a promise. He told Abram that he would make him a father of many nations, and that all nations of the earth would be blessed through him. It's complicated though, because if he's going to be a nation, Abram needs a child. In Genesis 15, God speaks to Abram again, and this time he expands on his original promise, and he tells Abram that he's going to not only give him a child, but a son. And then God gets real Bill Nye the Science Guy, gets real scientific on Abram, and tells him to go outside, look at the stars, and number them if you can. And if you can, that will be the amount of offspring that Abram will have. Now, this is a huge promise because remember, Abram ain't got no kids. Sarai is barren. So God, Abram rightfully says, okay, God, you're saying that you're going to make me a father of many nations. You're saying that all nations of the earth will be blessed through me, but my wife doesn't have a child. So how can I know that what you're promising is actually going to happen?
2: My God.
1: That made you quicken already.
2: Right.
1: She has a willing heart. Hello. So God backs up his promise by entering into a covenant with Abram. Covenant is a promise made between two parties to perform certain duties. One party might promise their military, their strength, their resources, their money, while the other party promises their loyalty. If it was 2022 and Abram were one of us and he wanted to buy a house, good luck, he would have to get a realtor, get on Zillow or Redfin, whichever one is your judge. And hopefully his credit score is in order. I know some of us are still in the 520s, but God is able to do exceedingly and abundantly above all we ever ask or think, according to the power that worketh in us to pay our bills on time. With this realtor, he would find a home. And when it's time to close on the home, he would sit down with his realtor, with a lawyer, and most likely the person he's purchasing the home from. And they would give him a big old stack of papers to sign. These papers are contracts between him and the bank he's getting a loan for the house from. And the contracts are basically a bunch of unintelligible words saying, hey, we're going to give you this money. That's what we're promising you. And you're going to give us this money back with 6% interest. And if you don't give us this money back, that means that you broke your promise. And if you broke your promise, that means we're going to have to break that house up out your hand. So when you purchase a home, then you are entering into a loose kind of covenant. Both parties are making a promise to do a certain thing. And if one person doesn't keep their side of the bargain, there will be a consequence. In Abraham's cultural context, covenants were not ratified by signing contracts. They were a bit more dramatic than that. What would happen is some animals would be taken, killed, slaughtered, and then sliced in half. And they would be laid side by side, creating a path for both parties who are making the covenant to walk through. What was happening is that they were reenacting something. They were saying, if I make a promise to give you my strength, if I make a promise to give you my loyalty, if I make a promise to give you my resources, if I don't keep my promise to you, let me be put to death just like these animals were walking through. To establish his covenant with Abram, then, God has Abram get a heifer, a ram, a goat, two birds, basically the whole meat section of Trader Joe's. He wasn't vegan, clearly. And he cuts them in half, except the birds, and he lays them side by side. Then, shockingly, if you read this narrative, it's really interesting, because God is making a covenant with Abram. Two parts. God tells Abram to do all these things to create the covenant ceremony. But after he's done cutting the animals, the text says that Abram goes night, night, he goes to sleep. I don't want you to think that what's happening is that Abram is like the disciples who fell asleep on Jesus when he was praying. It is more so that Abram is like Adam in Genesis 3. It is that as God manifests himself, that he is not put to death, but he is made unconscious by God's manifest presence. The Bible says that a great and dreadful darkness came over him. And as that happened, God manifests himself as a pot and as a torch. And surprisingly, God himself, by himself, walks alone in between their bodies, walks through their blood. And by doing so, God is reenacting a thing. God is saying, if I don't keep my promise to you to make you a nation, if I don't keep my promise to you to give you a son, if I don't keep my promise to you to make sure that all nations of the earth will be blessed through you, the blood will be on my hands. Now, if that didn't convince Abram to trust God, I don't know what else could. Moving forward, you might be thinking now, okay, God done showed up as a pot and a torch. Surely Sarai's getting pregnant next week. You would be wrong. She just gets older and older and just wrinkles, just getting up there. And you think, you know, God done showed up as a pot and a flaming torch and walked through some heifer blood. You just wouldn't expect him to put them in the position to wait so long, but God does that to us. In Genesis 18, God shows up again and tells Abram, now named Abraham, that next year this time God will give him a son. Sarai, now called Sarah, was being a bit nosy and she heard what the Lord had said. The text says that the way of women had ceased with Sarah. That's a biblical way to say that she don't got no time or the month no more. Sis ain't shedding nothing but dust in her uterine lining. She ain't had... She ain't had Kotex and Always in her cabinets in decades. And now all of a sudden, God's saying that she gonna have a son. Because you kind of got to bleed for the things to happen. So she thinks God is crazy. He's clearly lost his divine mind. And so... So she laughs... And the Lord turns to Abraham and says, hey, why does Sarah laugh? I'm not making this up. This is in the Bible. Why does Sarah laugh? Is anything too hard for the Lord? Sarah says, I didn't laugh. God is like, nah, but you did. Because I'm God. But jokes aside, I do think that when you read a text like this, I think application is necessary. Because I think we all need to remember that nothing is too hard, too wonderful for the Lord. Like, I'm pretty sure if you're a human being that there is some place in your life where this truth needs to be applied. It could be the salvation of a family member. It could be the resources to adopt. It could be the opening of a barren womb. It could be deliverance from shame. Whatever it is, God can do it. Because this is the thing that we need to inform our faith on tonight. It is that God is not like anyone you have or will ever know. Mainly because he has no limitations. He is the one who made the heavens and the earth. He is the one who has no weaknesses. He is the one who was always strong and never tired. But even though I present that truth and the Bible says it in 66 books, what happens is that when we have a circumstance or we have something that feels too big to believe, we start to make up a God in our own image. We start to imagine that God is more like us than he is himself. And if that is the case, we imagine then that God must have limitations or that God must not be consistently good. So when God says something in his word that is absolutely true, we start to believe, oh, God either has a limitation and cannot do the impossible, or God isn't consistently good, so he won't do the impossible for me. You liked it. The thing is, God ain't everybody. He is himself. Now, in informing your faith and in telling you that God is able to do the impossible, it doesn't mean that he is obligated to do everything you ask. God is God, and therefore he will move however he pleases. But this is the challenge. This is the challenge. If God is God, it means that he has the power to answer my impossible prayers. But it also means that God has the power to give me an impossible faith to still trust him even when he doesn't. Is there anything too hard for the Lord? In Genesis 21, verses 1 through 7, the impossible happens. The text says, the Lord visited Sarah. You ever thought about birth like that? The Lord visited Sarah as he had said, and the Lord did to Sarah as he had promised. And Sarah conceived and bore Abraham a son in his old age at the time of which God had spoken to him. Abraham called the name of his son who was born to him, whom Sarah bore him, Isaac, which means laughter. I love this verse. The Lord visited Sarah as he had said. The Lord did to Sarah as he had promised. God is not a liar. So we needed some context. By establishing this, I think we see a few things. By walking through Genesis 12 through Genesis 21 in 10 minutes, we are clear of a few things. We are clear that God has promised to make a nation out of Abraham. and that all families of the earth will be blessed through Abraham, and that God will do this through his seed, Isaac. Say amen if you got it.
2: Amen.
1: Now, with that in mind, when we get to Genesis 22, having that as a context, the first two verses should be shocking. It says, after these things, God tested Abraham and said to him, Abraham. And he said, here I am. He said, take your son, your only son, Isaac, whom you love, and go to the land of Moriah and offer him there as a burnt offering on one of the mountains of which I shall tell you. If you're like me, the first time I read this passage, I was troubled because God made these big, elaborate promises that he would make a nation out of Abram and that he would do it through his seed, Isaac. He made a covenant with him. He walked through blood. He did what feels like the most. And now he's telling him to sacrifice the son that he waited decades for. But not only that, God had made a promise that actually hinges on Isaac being alive. It feels crazy. But when you read this passage, what's important is paying attention to the first few words and how it says that this is a test. The concept of testing is all throughout Scripture. Usually it's explicit, like in Exodus, where it says that God led Israel through the wilderness to be tested. Or when Luke 4, when it says that Jesus was led by the Spirit into the wilderness to be tested. When God tests us, it's usually for two reasons. God wants to reveal something and refine something. When a test is used to reveal something, what is exposed is whatever is in your heart. Testing exposes what you actually believe. If you really have faith, if there are a few idols lurking in the shadow, that's why we see such a what feels like such a horde of people turning from the faith. It's that the Lord tested them to reveal that they were never in it. Tests reveal a thing, which is really a kind thing of God to do, because we tend to think really highly of ourselves. The natural state of the sinner, as described in Romans 1, is that we think we are wise when we are fools. So we can have a self-conception. We can think or imagine things about ourselves that actually have no basis in reality. And most likely your friends know, even though you don't. So God has to take us through some things so that we can see ourselves. But also, you can take 50 Enneagram tests. You can take all the love languages. But it is not practical that you will be able to discern everything about your heart. So in God's compassion and God's kindness, he will allow your kids to act up so you can see how impatient you actually are. He'll allow your money to get funny so you can discern your greed or your unbelief in his provision. God is sovereign over your job being a really hard place. Tests reveal. But tests also refine. In 1 Peter 1:6, he says, though now for a little while, if necessary, you have been grieved by various trials, so that the tested genuineness of your faith, more precious than gold that perishes, though it is tested by fire, may be found to result in praise and glory and honor. Man, like, imagine who you'd be if you didn't go through anything. If your faith was never challenged. If life never got hard. If you never had any confusion, any angst, any difficulty. Without the refiner's fire, what would the quality of your life look like? I imagine that your life would be easier, but it wouldn't be as fruitful. And that is because tests purify your faith and increase your fruitfulness. It is only fire that will refine gold. It is only tests that will refine you. And yes, I know clearly that no discipline seems enjoyable at the time, but it yields the peaceful fruit of righteousness to those who have been trained by it. So when we get back now to Genesis 22, since this narrative is framed as a test, now we know, we have insight into God's mind, is that whatever God is about to do with Abraham, it will reveal something to him and remove something out of him. And what greater test is there for Abraham than for God to tell him to sacrifice his son, the son he loves? One thing that's really interesting about this test is that if you have read anything about Abraham's life up until this point, Genesis 12 to Genesis 21, you'll recognize how familiar this test actually is. When God called Abram, what did he tell him to do? He said, leave your idols, leave your family, leave your country, leave your home, and go where I want you to go. In other words, Abraham is very familiar with God telling him to give up what he loves. Abraham is well acquainted with God telling him to sacrifice a thing. Since Abraham was called, he was repeatedly tested. This is not the first test that this man has had to endure. So sacrificing Isaac might be an extreme and an intense test, but it is not the first one. God did not start there. He has been readying Abraham's faith so that as the test got more intense, Abraham had the stamina to endure it. Charles Spurgeon said this. He said, the Lord knows how to educate you up to such a point that you can endure in years to come what you could not endure today. Just as today he may make you stand firm under a burden which 10 years ago would have crushed you into dust. Perhaps this is the reason you don't read anything about Abraham pushing back. You don't see any evidence of procrastination. He just gets up and obeys. And the question must be asked, why? It's because he's been practicing. He's learned how to obey God when God calls him to do a hard thing. Verse 3, Abraham rose early in the morning, saddled his donkey, and took two of his young men with him and his son Isaac. And he cut the wood for the burnt offering and arose and went to the place of which God had told him. Abraham obeyed immediately. And it isn't because he had a super obedient personality, like that was a personality type. It wasn't because he was super practical or pragmatic. The reason why Abraham obeyed is all throughout scripture. It is because he was a man of faith. The writer of Hebrews says that faith is the evidence of things unseen. I don't think that's right. It didn't feel right in my spirit. Yeah. The assurance of things hoped for. The conviction of things not seen. Another way to say it is that faith is an inner certainty regarding things you cannot see that engages your will, leading you to act in relation to what you believe. I'll say it again. Faith is an inner certainty regarding things you cannot see that engages your will, leading you to act in relation to what you believe. Faith is at work in Abraham because remember, God had made him a promise, and Isaac is a pivotal piece of the promise. If Isaac dies, the promise does too. But the irrationality doesn't seem to hinder Abraham in any way. Because if Abraham was me, I would be like, God, can I give you my donkeys? Why do I have to give you my son? But Abraham isn't like Jackie. He doesn't barter with God's wisdom or God's sovereignty. He is certain about God, and therefore he behaves accordingly. It says he woke up early in the morning. He didn't even wait till noon and cut the wood that he would sacrifice his son on and went to the place that God told him to go. Then in verse 5 and 6, you finally get an idea of what's actually happening in Abraham's mind and how faith is. Look at it. It says, on the third day,

somewhere in between God telling him to sacrifice Isaac and him cutting the wood, he has concluded that after he has killed his son, that Isaac will raise from the dead. How does he know that? Who or what has made him so certain? It's simple. It's that he believes God. And not merely the promise of God, because the promise is only trustworthy if the one who made it can't lie. So it is the very nature of God that Abraham has considered, and in so doing, he has reckoned that if God cannot lie, if God has given me this son and made promises through him, then surely God is going to raise him from the dead somehow. The crazy thing is, the writer of Hebrews said this: by faith, Abraham, when he was tested, offered up Isaac, and he who had received the promises was in the act of offering up his only son, of whom it was said, through Isaac shall your offspring be named. Listen to this. He considered, thought about, meditated over, reckoned that God was able even to raise him from the dead. Now, we are in Genesis 22, right? Right? We are decades before Elijah raises a widow's son from the dead. We are decades more before Jesus raises Lazarus. Abraham has no idea that Easter is a thing. He knows nothing about pastel colors and shiny white shoes and itchy stockings and the big like flowers that they put in the little kerchief part or hats. Like he knows nothing about this. And so how is it then that Abraham knows that the concept of resurrection is even a possibility? I think that before Abraham rose early in the morning, and while he thought about what God was calling him to do and how it meant he would have to put his son to death, I think Abraham remembered his own body and how God had brought life from a dead thing before. Unless you think I'm making it up. I want to remind you of Romans 4:19, which says, he, Abraham, did not weaken in faith when he considered his own body, which was as good as dead, since he was about 100 years old, or when he considered the barrenness of Sarah's womb. Both the word dead and barrenness has the connotation of lifelessness. So when God gave Abraham and Sarai a son, he literally had to resurrect their bodies from the dead to give them the power to have life. So Abraham had the audacity to say that Isaac would worship and return with his father because he simply remembered what God had done with his own body before. Y'all don't hear it. In 1953, there was this guy named Henry Malazan, and he went in for a brain surgery to treat his epilepsy. During the procedure, the doctor removed a piece of Henry's brain that affected his memory, mainly his short-term memory. And in one recording, a doctor doing the study wanted to ask Henry about his day. And so he says, hey, Henry, do you remember what you did yesterday? And he said, I don't know. The doctor said, do you remember what you did this morning? Henry said, I don't remember that either. And then the doctor asked him, do you know what you're going to do tomorrow? And Henry said, I'll do whatever is beneficial. You'd expect him to have a loose schedule of some sort, that he would wake up and get coffee, or wake up and talk to his mom, or wake up and take the dog out. But Henry couldn't tell you what he would do tomorrow because Henry couldn't remember what he did yesterday. Because Henry couldn't remember the past, Henry could never imagine his future. Without his memories, Henry had no expectation. When Abraham thought about the sacrifice that he had to make in the future, he had the ability to remember the resurrection in the past. Therefore, he had context for his imagination. That if God could do a miracle then surely God could do a miracle now. That is the essence of faith. Almost all of us have a hard time trusting God to do what he said he would do. And I think it's because we have a memory problem. How quickly we forget how faithful God has been. How he's resurrected us from all kinds of mess. How he set us free from all kinds of things. How he's protected us from things we got our own selves into. But then something happens that starts to make

us feel a way about God. And we start to say, I don't know if God is going to do this. I don't know if God is going to do that. Hasn't God always shown up, though? Hasn't God always been faithful? Hasn't God always been good? Here we go, making God into our own image again. Just because you change your mind every 2.5 seconds doesn't mean that God does. He is the same God today as he was then. When we go into the new year, I know many of y'all are going to start fasting because it's new year, new me. But maybe you don't need to fast. Maybe you need to remember. And isn't that, I love black people. Isn't that what the Bible is for? The Bible has given each of you 66 books of memories about who God is, about what God has done, that will inform your faith. So that when God calls you to do a thing, now you have context for why you should obey on purpose. Because Abraham has faith in his God, he is more than willing to sacrifice his son. Verse 6. And Abraham took the wood of the burnt offering and laid it on Isaac, his son. And he took in his hand the fire and the knife. So they both went, or they went both of them together. And Isaac said to his father, Abraham, my father. And he said, here I am, my son. He said, behold the fire and the wood, but where is the lamb for a burnt offering? I want to be clear about something. A burnt offering was a total sacrifice. There were Old Testament sacrifices, like the one we observe in 1 Samuel with Hannah and her husband Elkanah, where the offerer could sacrifice an animal but still take a portion of it home to celebrate God over. But when it came to a burnt offering, the animal was totally consumed. The process went like this, as described in Leviticus 1. A male animal without blemish was taken. The offerer would lay his hand on the animal, which was symbolic of the transferring of the offerer's sins onto the animal. Then the animal would be killed. Then the blood of the animal would be collected and thrown on the altar. Then the animal would be cut into pieces and arranged on the wood. Then the animal would be burned and totally consumed. And as the smoke of the animal rose toward heaven, the Bible says that it was a pleasing aroma to the Lord. And God told Abraham to do that to his son, the son he loved. If this weren't a test, God's character would be questionable at best, seeing that God himself said that human sacrifice was detestable in Deuteronomy 12 and 18. But since it is a test, commanding Abraham to sacrifice Isaac resolves God of any guilt. And Abraham's willingness to do it refines Abraham of any potential sin. This test solidifies Abraham's loyalty to God over and above loyalty to his son. It is clear. It is clear that Abraham has a deep affection for Isaac. God acknowledges it himself by saying, take your son, your only son, Isaac, whom you love. And this love is good. This love is natural. We should love our children. We should love these things. They are good gifts from the Creator. But how easy it is to take a good gift and make it God. Isaac was special. He was the promised child, the seed through whom the whole world would be blessed. Abraham had parted ways with his son Ishmael years earlier. So this was the only son he had, and maybe God knew Abraham's potential. Abraham was an idol worshiper when he was called, so it wouldn't have been out of character for him to make something other than God Lord. Maybe God knew that the son he loved might become the son he worshiped. So to set him free from any inkling of idolatry, he had to put him in a position to choose. And he did. He built the altar. He laid the wood. He took some rope and wrapped it around his son's body so that he couldn't move. And I can only imagine the pain. Because sacrifice isn't sacrifice if it doesn't cost you something.
This body on this altar is his boy. You get that, right? The boy he waited decades for. And who he's seen every day since, ate dinner with every night on that altar, he probably saw his own features in his face alongside fear. And with all the faith in the world, giving up what you love to the God who deserves it is devastating. But even still, God must be worthy of it all. And Abraham knows that. So with inner certainty, engaging his will, leading him to act in relation to what he believes about God, he takes the knife, ready and willing to slaughter his son. And then out of nowhere, he hears his name. Verse 11, Abraham, Abraham. And he said, here I am. He said, do not lay your hand on the boy or do anything to him, for now I know that you fear God, seeing you have not withheld your son, your only son, from me. If there was any doubt who Abraham's God was, this moment made it clear. God had refined Abraham's heart, removing any other allegiances, and now he'd revealed it too. For God to say, I know that you fear God, it's not to imply that God didn't know it before. God knows everything. It is that God is affirming that Abraham's faith is real. And isn't that what we all want? I hope. The affirmation from God, not people, not ministry, not TikTok, not praise. The affirmation from God that our faith is sincere, that our faith is authentic. Because there are those who will one day present themselves before God with a bunch of evidence for why they deserve glory. Didn't I prophesy in your name? Didn't I cast out demons in your name? Didn't I do miracles in your name? For some of us today, it might be God. Didn't I preach and exposit the passage correctly? Didn't I go to seminary? Didn't I lead worship? Didn't I adopt? Didn't I vote the right way? Didn't I go on mission? Surely that's proof of my faith, right? And the deceitful thing is that all of it looks impressive. All of it looks like power. It looks like the fruit of faith. But Jesus turns to these people and calls them workers of iniquity, because you can do all of those good things with a whole demon inside of your body. Surely. Surely. We don't want to wait till judgment to find out who we really are. This is the whole point of everything. This is the reason why you go through things. This is why the reason why your life is complicated. This is the reason why it feels like you keep having mountains to climb and things to move over. It is that God is refining. So that when all the tests and the trials are over, that the God of glory, the judge of the universe, seated at the right hand of God, will look you in your face and say, I know that you fear God. Verse 13. And Abraham lifted up his eyes and looked, and behold, behind him was a ram caught in a thicket by his horns. And Abraham went and took the ram and offered it up as a burnt offering instead of his son. So Abraham called the name of that place, the Lord will provide. As it is said to this day, on the mount of the Lord, it shall be provided. This moment right here is an act of what we call substitutionary atonement. Instead of Isaac being sacrificed, the ram is killed in his place. With substitution, one person takes the place of another, bearing the penalty that was reserved for someone else. It is because God provided the ram that Isaac was saved from death. So the ram was not only sacrificed instead of Isaac, but also for Isaac. But there's a problem with all of this. Once you move to Hebrews chapter 10, it says that it is impossible for the blood of bulls and goats, aka animals, to take away sin.
Abraham and Isaac were born after Adam, so they were born with sin. So both of them legitimately actually deserved death one way or another. So the ram functioned as a means of atonement, as a means of dealing with sin, as a means of making themselves right with God. But if the blood of animals doesn't take away sins, if the blood of animals doesn't deal with the fact that we've sinned against God, if the blood of animals doesn't reconcile us with God, if the blood of animals doesn't make sure that we're going to get into heaven, if the blood of animals doesn't fill us with the Holy Ghost, if the blood of animals doesn't fix this problem, that tells me that the blood of animals ain't good enough. Which means that this ram that was provided, though a sacrifice, was not a sufficient one. If anything, then, this ram was a shadow pointing forward to a better sacrifice. One that would not be accomplished by Jehovah Jireh providing a ram in the bush, but by Jehovah Jireh providing, John 3:16, his son in the flesh. And who is the son? Well, that's why we're here. The son was born to a woman by virtue of a miracle too. His mother wasn't barren, but she was a virgin named Mary who, by all accounts, should not have been able to have a child, but because nothing is too hard for the Lord, she conceived by the power of the Spirit. You go ahead. This son grew up, and just like Abraham, he endured test after test. The thing that set him apart, though, from everyone in history who had ever been tested, is that he was the only one who passed every single one. Then when he was baptized by John the Baptist, when he came up, the Lord publicly affirmed the faith of his son by saying that this is my son whom I am well pleased. But then there was this scenario for which the son was sent that came to pass. The night before the son, he was praying to his father because he wanted a cup to pass from him. Just like Abraham, he was being put in a position to choose either his father's will or his own. And he did. So this son, just like Isaac, was made to carry his own wood on his own back as he walked toward a mountain not named Moriah but Calvary. And while up there, the son's body was nailed secure to the wood. Why? So he could. People said to him, "If you are the Son of God, come down from the cross." What they didn't understand is that if he came down, we would have had to go up. Not dying for him, but dying for ourselves. Because again, we got a memory problem. It's easy to forget that we were born in sin and shaped in iniquity, and that the wages of sin is death. That if Jesus didn't pay for my sins, I would have had to pay for my own. So for these people to tell Jesus to come down off the cross, clearly they didn't realize that if he came down, there would be no substitute.

0: I don't know if they were nurses, but the ladies that were with me just looking at me, and I was crying, and they were like, calm down, you know, please, like, you need to calm down. I was like, I don't want to do this. And they're like, are you sure? Like, what is it that you want? Like, are you okay? And I was like, I was just crying, and I was crying, and they were like, it's going to be quick, you know? I was like, okay. So I had the abortion, and I was broken. I was crying and crying, and when he saw me, he started to cry. And he said, I'm sorry. And I was like, what?
1: When my dad found out that my mom was pregnant, he left. He told my mom that I wasn't his. And I grew up thinking that. I grew up believing that. So I didn't grow up with my dad, honestly. I would try to make an effort to see him. And my mom would always tell me, like, why would you want that? Why would you want to be with someone who just rejected you? He's not worth it. He doesn't even care about you. And I remember I would always fight with her to see him. Like, since I was a little girl, since I was like 4 years old, I would always push, Mom, I want to see him, Mom. I want to know him. And I would get to, but it would be like once a year. So I don't have a lot of memories like of my dad when I was younger. You know, he would come in and out of my life all the time. And I grew up, honestly feeling just like abandoned, you know, very like rejected by my dad. And I didn't like abandoned, you know, very like rejected by my dad. And I didn't understand, you know, why he left. And I didn't understand why my mom was telling me what she told, you know, she would tell me, like, if it was because of something that I did, you know, like, why didn't he love me? Why didn't he fight for me? You know, the way that I fought for him. I wanted to be in his life, but he never fought to be in mine.

0: at one point we were living with other people, like in a home, and I was like 5 or 6. I would share a room with someone. I had my own bed, and then they had their bed like right next to me. And I remember I was alone with this person. I don't know where my mom was, honestly, but I was alone with this person, and I was laying on the bed with them, and this person just started like touching me. He started like just playing with my hair. He started looking at me, and I was like really curious, and I was like, why is he touching me? And so like I started to touch him, like I touched his arm, like he started to touch like my private parts, like my breasts, like my legs, my butt. And that's when I was like, I feel like uncomfortable, and like I didn't know how to like say no. I didn't know how to stop. I was really like shy. I was really afraid. So I kind of would just be like, I would move away. I would like get off of the bed to look like, oh, is someone coming? So that maybe like he would stop. And he didn't. He would just keep touching me and touching me. And I kind of like froze. And then for some reason, like he just like reacted and he stopped. He completely stopped. And I think it was because honestly, like I could feel it in like my heart, and I was so young, but I felt that he regretted it because he was someone really, really close to me. Like he was like my dad, and he left. He just left. He left the apartment completely, and I was there alone. So that honestly like opened up the door to like a lot in my life. When I was like in middle school, I started like experimenting with like pornography. I started like experimenting with masturbation. Honestly, I even think it started before middle school. I remember that I would just be very curious, like I remember that when I would go to my grandma's house, like I found some, like magazines and things like that, and I was just looking at it, and I would just keep on looking at it. And that also just like started stirring up things in my mind, and I would begin to just do things like on my own. I would watch porn like all the time. It was really toxic. It was really heavy, and I grew up with that. No one knew. Like my mom didn't know that I was doing that. My grandma didn't know. Like other than that, I didn't really have anyone else in my life. So no one knew. I didn't tell friends at school because if people know that you're doing that, they would either think that you're crazy or like a slut or something like that. And so I just carried that, with myself. I was in middle school, and I met like a really good friend. She came from New Zealand. Her dad was a diplomat. We would hang out like all the time. Like she was so awesome. She had a big family. She had a brother. She had like 3 sisters, mom and dad, and I loved spending time with them. Like I loved it because they had something that I didn't. They had stability, they had a home, they had a family, and when I became really close to her, they took me in as like their daughter too. They would feed me, they would take me places with them, they would invite me everywhere, and they always took care of me. And I was like spending time with her and the family for like months until one day, like the mom was like, do you want to come to church with us? And it was like months after. And I was like, yeah, like sure, why not? And so I was actually just going back a little bit. I was raised in church. I was Catholic. My grandma would take me to church all the time. I was baptized when I was a baby. And I remember doing my first communion, and I was gonna do my confirmation. But during those times, like it was really difficult. Like I would tell my mom I don't want to go anymore because I was watching porn and I was masturbating. And I remember that for us to be able to like receive something, like we couldn't be like sinning. And so we would have to go to the priest and we would have to confess. And I felt shamed. I felt so guilty. Like I didn't want to share my secrets with anyone. And like I knew that if I didn't speak up or I didn't ask him, like God wasn't gonna forgive me. So I decided, like, Mom, I really don't want to go. Please don't make me go. Like I've been going my whole life, and I just don't want to go back to church anymore, with my grandma. And so when my friend's mom, like when she extended that invitation, I was kind of like caught off guard. I was like, I don't know if I really want to go to this, like this is going to be weird. Like, what is it like? And things like that. And she's like, only if you feel comfortable, like you don't have to come if you don't want to. We have like, you know, children's ministry. We have middle school ministry. So you'd be going with my friend at the time. Her name was Sienna. And I was like, okay, like I want to go. And so I went with her and it was completely different than what I grew up in, you know, because it was a Christian church. And so it was not like what I expected. I didn't see people dressed like in white, you know, I didn't see like a priest up there and then like candles everywhere, things like that. It was just so different, you know. When I was there, it honestly felt like, it really felt like I belonged. It felt like I was known, you know, like I was heard. And not just that, like, I was like discovering like who Jesus really was, like who God was, you know. Like I grew up knowing that there was God and I had to obey God, but I didn't know why, you know. I didn't know what that meant, what that looked like. And I fell in love. I fell in love with God. Sorry.
1: Okay. I mean, and tell us a little bit about that moment, because obviously you're getting emotional by it. If you could just describe in more words what you felt in those moments coming into his presence.
0: It was it was beautiful, like the best thing that has ever happened. I would feel loved. I would feel loved, you know, like regardless of everything that I had done. I was only 13 and I had lived so much, you know, like sexual brokenness. Like I felt so accepted and loved by him. You know, I felt safe. I felt like he was there. He was speaking to me. So I told my mom, I shared it with her. I shared my experience with her. And my mom was Catholic too. And she was just like, well, you know, I'm the one who's taking care of you, you know, like you're only 13. You can't be making decisions on your own like that. And I was like, no, mom, like, please, like, understand me. Like, please let me go. Like, I want to be with Jesus. Like, I thought that Jesus was there. So I wanted to be there. For some time, she was like, no, I don't want you to go. And then, like, I would always ask her mom, like, you know, talk to Sienna's mom, like, please let me go. And so she started to let me go. And then my grandma started to have this conversation with, I mean, my mom started to have this conversation with my grandma about me attending this new church and that it was a Christian church. And my grandma was completely, like, against it. She stopped talking to us for, like, 3 months. And she was not happy with that, you know, like at all. And I was like, well, you know, it is what it is. Like, I'm sorry. Like I what I had experienced was so much greater than whether my grandma was going to be mad at me or my mom. Like I didn't care. And it sounds bad, but I honestly didn't. So I started going to the church. I started serving. And at this point, the church was in a high school and they had bought like a building and they were going to start like setting up and creating everything. So I remember I would go, I would serve. And at the church, that's where I discovered that like I loved worship. I loved worship. I started playing on the worship team. And, you know, from 13 to 14, it was just the most beautiful like experience ever. You know, I met other people. I met Jesus. I started becoming so curious. You know, someone gave me a Bible, like a student Bible. And I just started reading the student Bible. Like I couldn't put it down. Like something inside of me was like, I want more. I want more and more and more. And so, that's what I did. I would just like just breathe Jesus like all the time. And at the church, I had met someone that I started to like. You know, I was like, wow, I really like this person and things like that. But we were just friends. And before I got into this relationship, I was still, you know, struggling with like masturbating. I was still struggling with wanting attention, you know, from other guys. I didn't share this at all with anyone at church because I didn't know that I could, you know. The church that I went to at the time, like, we never really discussed those topics, you know. So because we never talked about them, I felt like if I brought them up, I would just be like rejected again, you know. So I hid, you know, my sin was just hidden for so long. And so when I met this person and we became friends and we started liking each other, talking to each other, we started dating, and it was great for some time, but I was very broken. I was very toxic. I would act out in ways that I saw my grandma act out towards her husband. I would say things or do things like very manipulative to get him to just spend time with me, to get him to love me more. So I would start, I opened the door to, literally, like, I opened the door in his life where I introduced him to, like, a lot of sexual things. From there, I ended up losing my virginity. And when I lost my virginity, like, I felt bad, you know, like, it's not what I wanted. I was disappointed in myself, and I knew that I had hurt someone else. You know, I knew that I had brought someone out of this promise that they had made to just be with me because I wanted to be manipulative, because I wanted to keep him. And I did just that, you know, I did just that. And so some time passed, and after that, like, the relationship just crumbled. You know, I was young. We were only 16. We ended things and we stopped talking completely, and I left the church. And that's when a lot of things just started happening in my life. I entered into depression. That was the first time that I had entered into something so, like, deep, where I couldn't eat. I didn't take care of myself. I wouldn't shower. I would cry. I would stay in my room. I contemplated so many times, like, cutting myself, you know, like, all of these thoughts started coming into my head. When I would get, like, angry, when I would cry, I would just, like, squeeze myself, or I would pull my hair, like, so much, like, opened up, like, in my life. I started smoking. I started hanging out with people that did drugs, you know, that loved partying, that loved drinking. And I just started smoking. I started drinking a lot. And I met this guy who was in the same lifestyle as me, who was broken just like me, and we attracted each other. You know, it was sexual the whole time. It was filled with sex, but it was also filled with a lot of manipulation. I remember it was my senior year, and I was playing soccer, and I got kicked off of the soccer team because I wouldn't show up. I would be high with this guy. My mom didn't like him at all. I remember one time she called the cops when I was with him. She called the cops twice, and both times they found me at home, but she had called them because I had, like, you know, escaped to be with him. And so this person in my life was causing, like, a lot of bad things, you know, and I was allowing it. I was with him, and our relationship was on and off. I found out that he cheated on me. That was the first time that I had been cheated on. And I felt like I didn't even matter. You know, I wanted to give my all to this person, but they didn't love me. They didn't accept me. And so I just would keep going back to the places that I was hurt. You know, in trying to find myself, I just got so lost. I would try to find value in people that hurt me. I would try to find worth in so many different places that just kept hurting me and hurting me and hurting me. And I stayed with this person. I went back with him. I remember one time I used to work at Five Guys, and he was supposed to pick me up from work, and he got there. And supposedly he had heard, like, a rumor about me saying that, like, I had done something, and he didn't like that. And so he called me out. I went out, had all my stuff, and I go up to him. I'm like, hey, like, are you ready? And he was like, he just looked at me and he started laughing at me. And he'd be like, I don't want anything to do with you. You're a slut. And he just drove off. And I remember, like, I was like, what just happened? I was crying, and I walked over to, like, a gas station, and I was in tears. I was broken. I didn't want to reach out to my mom. You know, I didn't want to disappoint her. I didn't want her to know that I was still with him. I ran into just random people, and I asked them, like, hey, can you guys give me a ride home? I didn't know who they were, and I just got in the car, and I cried. I cried in the back seat, like, broken, like, thinking about my whole life, like, it was a really, really heavy time for me. And I got home. I got home safe, which was good. I was really thankful for these people, you know, like they just, after they dropped me off, they got out of their car and they just hugged me and they said, like, you're going to be okay. I didn't know who they were. I didn't get their number. And I was like, okay, thank you. I went back. I went back with him again, but things started escalating, you know, like he was very like manipulative with my emotions, controlling. But he also started to just get a little bit physical. You know, the first time happened, we were having an argument and he pushed me down to the ground. And I was like, oh my gosh, like, what the heck? And I was like, you know what? Like, let's just not talk about this anymore. And he just kept screaming and screaming at me. And I was like, okay. And after that, I found out that I was pregnant. And I was scared. I was really scared. I knew I didn't want to be with this person. And I was just really afraid of what could happen to me. What could happen to like the child that I was carrying. I didn't tell anyone. I didn't tell my mom. I didn't tell my friends. I was just really alone. And I told him. And he was just in shock. And he was like, well, like, you know, what do we do? And I was like, well, I don't know. And he was like, I don't want to be with you. And he broke up with me. I was just kind of alone by myself. I decided that I didn't want to have the baby. I was like, I don't want to do this. And in my heart, I knew what I was doing was wrong. But I did it anyways. And that, you know, having an abortion for years, for like 6-7 years, I lived in so much shame. I had never carried so much weight before in my life. I was so unhappy. I was so broken after I had the abortion. And, you know, I did everything that I could to just get money, you know, so that I could have it. I told him I was going to do it. And he was like, okay, that's fine. You know, like, you can go ahead and do that. I'll take you and everything. And okay, so it ended up happening, and it was very traumatic, you know, not just for me, but for my mom, for my family members, the ones who saw me there broken. You know, once after that, you know, I graduated, I got good grades, I got accepted into college, and my life was starting to, like, pick up again. You know, I didn't want to give up on myself. I didn't want to give up on myself at all. So I left to college. I left to go play soccer in Texas. And I stayed there for some time, and I was just focusing on just really like forgetting things, not healing, but forgetting things completely, you know, what I had lived through. And then I decided to come back. And when I came back, I didn't know what I wanted to do, you know, like I didn't have a plan. And so because I didn't have a plan, I just started drinking. I started going out. I went to my first rave. And then I ended up loving it.
1: Mm. And I was going to ask you before you go into that part, where was God in all of this? What were you hearing from Him, or did you just completely isolate yourself? Mm. Where was your relationship with God in that time?
0: I completely isolated myself from God. I didn't go back to church at all. I would hear God. I would write. I journaled all the time to God. But I never wanted to go back to God, and I didn't know why, when I knew He wasn't the one who hurt me. Now that I speak of it, it was actually more so because I felt really guilty that, like, I let Him down. How could I go back to God after having an abortion? How could I go back to God after hurting my mom? How could I go back? I would always think that, and I never went back, but I, like I said, I would always write, and that's as close as I would get to Him. I would just always write. I would write songs, and I would play guitar. Like, I stayed with, like, worship, and I would just do that in my room, but that was as close as I got to God during those times. Hmm. I never wanted to get closer, because I was just afraid. During those times, like, I still stayed, you know, with masturbation and pornography. I was never, you know, set free from that during that time. I was still, like, just living in that all the time. And when I came back, like I said, I started smoking, I started partying, I started going to raves, and it was something that I would do every single week. During that time, I didn't have any relationships. I wasn't with anyone. I wanted to stay single. I wanted to take care of myself. By taking care of myself, it was like I just didn't want to get hurt again. So I didn't want to be with someone. I didn't want them to know me. I didn't want to expose like my heart. I didn't want to share it with anyone. A year went by and I met someone. I met someone at the mall. I was waiting in line and I saw this person. They saw me. And then somehow on Instagram, we found each other. And so I met this person and I started talking to this person. I started partying with this person. I would go out with this person all the time. And he became like a friends with benefits. And then I ended up starting liking this person. And I remember when I liked him, he had gotten out of a relationship from high school that he was in for a couple of years. And the backstory is important because when I wanted to be with him and I would pursue him and I would talk to him, I would be there for him, he would always tell me no. He'd be like, no, I can't be with you. And I'd just be like, why? You know, and he'd be like, no, because you're not my ex, because you're not good enough. You're not like her. You're not going to make me feel what she made me feel. He would always tell me that. And I would cry all the time. I would cry so much. I wanted to be like her. I wanted to be like anyone that would catch his attention. I wanted to be enough. I wanted to be loved. But I wasn't enough to be loved. We would still have sex. So, you know, I felt used. But I didn't care. I would allow myself to be used because I would tell myself, eventually, he'll fall in love. Eventually, he'll accept you. But he would always bring up his ex. He would always bring up, like, you don't do things like she did. Or I can't love you because I'm still in love with her. Or so many things. And I remember one time after a party, like, I was really, really drunk and wasted. And I couldn't make the drive all the way from Towson, you know, back home. And I stayed over and we had unprotected sex and I got pregnant again. I remember that when I told him, I didn't even let him speak. I didn't let him react. And I said, I'm keeping this baby. Mm. You know, I was like, this happened to me before and I'm not going to make the same mistake again. And he was in shock and he was like, well, what am I going to do? Like, you know, I can't do anything right now for you. Like, I'm in college. You're going to ruin my life. You're going to ruin my life. I felt horrible. I didn't want to ruin his life. I was so marked by, like, the words that everyone said to me. And so I remember we were in a car outside of Chipotle. And, you know, while we were having that conversation, after he told me that, he was like, you're going to ruin my life. And if you have this baby, I'm never going to have a chance with my ex again. I was like, wow. Okay. And he was like, I don't want you to have this baby. And I was like, but I do. And he was like, I don't. We need to figure this out. And I was like, okay. So some time just went by, maybe like a week. You know, he still hadn't changed his mind. And he was just telling me, like, don't be selfish. No, don't be selfish. Like, I don't want this child. You know, you don't want this child. Like, I won't be able to be with Becca again. Like, please, like, please. Like, think about me. Think about us. And I was like, okay. I was like, that's fine. I went to an abortion clinic. And this time, like, I can remember it so clearly. I remember just laying down. I don't know if they were nurses, but the ladies that were with me just looking at me and I was crying and they were like, calm down, you know, please, like you need to calm down. I was like, I don't want to do this. And they're like, are you sure? Like, what is it that you want? Like, are you okay? And I was like, I was just crying and I was crying and they were like, it's going to be quick, you know? I was like, okay. Okay. So I had the abortion and I was broken. I was crying and crying. And when he saw me, he started to cry. And he said, I'm sorry. And I was like, what? And I remember that. That same week, he decided to go to a party. And I saw that he was with someone else. And I freaked out. You know, I was like, how can you do this after you just had an abortion? Like, you're crazy. Like, I was like, I need you. You know, like, I'm going through stuff. And I was going through stuff that week. I was going through it. I couldn't believe that I had done it again. I couldn't believe that I allowed it. I was so angry with myself. And I remember that Saturday night, I decided that, like, you know what? Like, I want to kill myself. I don't deserve to be alive. You know, I was yelling. I was yelling in the car to God. And I was like, just why? You know, why, God? Where are you? If you're here, like, I need you right now. Like, I need you. Like, please take this pain away. And I remember hearing a voice that wasn't his. And that would tell me, you want the pain to be away? You want the pain to be taken away? Kill yourself and you won't feel it. And so I remember that I was talking to him. I was texting him and I told him what I was going to do. I took a bottle of just a bunch of Advils, like the whole bottle. I swallowed it all. And he called the police. I started driving and I don't know how, but they found me in the street. And they pulled me over. The ambulance came. I remember, like, I was sitting there. I was so, like, scared because I was in the street and everyone was watching. And I was like, what's going on? Like, what's going to happen? Like, my mom's going to find out. And this young guy, like my age, he told me that he was actually younger than me. He opens the door and he's like, hey, are you okay? And I was like, I'm okay. He was like, okay, I just need to check you right now. I just need to make sure that you're okay. Keep on talking to me. And I was talking to him and I was like, why are you here? Like, why do you do this? Like, you're so young. He just told me, like, you know, God told me to do this. God told me to do this. And I was just like, I just cried. I just kept crying. I was taken to the hospital. You know, they took everything away from me because I was in danger to myself, in danger to other people. And the only person that knew that I contacted was my aunt again. And so she came. And then my mom ended up finding out, and my mom was just destroyed. She's like, what's going on? You know, what's happening? She just started crying. And I was like, Mom, I don't want to talk to you. Like, I was just trying to just isolate myself from my mom, too. After that, like, I just focused on recovering. You know, I focused on myself.
1: How old were you when that happened?
0: I think I was probably 20.
1: At what age did you come back into relationship with the Lord?
0: I don't know, maybe like 22, 23.
1: You're 25 now?
0: Yeah, I'm gonna be 26.
1: Okay, yeah, like 21, yeah. 5 years ago.
0: So
1: yeah, so tell us about that. What was that like? Obviously now you've reached another low point in your life. Mm-hmm. And now you're focusing your eyes on, okay, let's get better. How did it go from there to now you're encountering that God that you encountered, yeah, when you were 13?
0: So I came to King of the Nations. I was invited by one of my friends from high school to just play soccer with the soccer team that they had. And so I went out. I liked it. Everyone was super nice. And then she invited me on a Friday night. And so I was just kind of hesitant, you know, because I didn't want anything to do with God. You know, I would keep him at a distance, even though I would still write to him. I would still pray. I would still do things like that. But I didn't want to get too involved. I didn't want to get too deep with him because I didn't want him to see what was just hidden. I didn't want him to see how damaged I was, how ugly I was, because in reality, I saw myself as ugly. I saw myself like just really, really ugly. And so when she invited me, I didn't come. And then she invited me again. I was like, okay, I'm gonna come. And it was another Friday night. And

0: but nothing else really. And so I kept on coming, you know. It became more of like I want to make the choice to come. You know, it wasn't really because like I had an encounter and now I'm just gonna start coming. It was really gradual, you know, like I would cry, I would, you know, enjoy it, I would talk to people, okay, I'm gonna come again. And then I came again and again, just little by little. The Lord, he was always there, you know. But I started seeing him more. I started recognizing him. And I was afraid, but that fear started to just fall off little by little. You know, I wasn't afraid of him anymore. And I remember one time I asked for prayer. When I asked for prayer, you know, this person didn't know my personal stuff. They didn't know any of that. And as they were praying for me, they had mentioned, you know, the abortions. And I just knew it was the Lord, you know. And I started coming back here at King of the Nations. I started to just fall in love with Jesus, you know, but it took a really long time. It still is a process, but I was really broken. I was really ashamed. There was a lot of self-condemnation more than anything. People said things to me all the time that you're unworthy, that you're this and that you're that. But I would say those things to myself all the time. You know, I started having encounters with the Lord, with the Holy Spirit. Prophetic words started to happen, prophetic dreams. All of these things started to happen in my life. But honestly, the most important part of it all was just like I met Jesus again. He took me in. And I knew that it was him because in this place, when I was here with these people, they showed me the love of Jesus. I told them things that I did. I told them the things that I'm telling you. And they did not turn their back on me. They didn't reject me. And I knew that was just God's heart listening to me. That was the beginning. That was the very beginning of it. It was something just so gradual, something so sweet. It took a lot because I would resist sometimes. I would still go back to partying and drinking. That was a huge part of my life. But as I would receive prayer, I was being delivered from things. I had never, like, since I started coming to this church, I have not seen pornography. I have not masturbated at all. Like, the Lord set me free here in this place. Like, he set me free from that. He healed my sexual brokenness. Like, he healed. Like, I saw myself in such a bad way. Like, you have no idea how I saw myself. Like, can you imagine, like, a woman, like a young girl with two abortions who was sleeping around and smoking? Like, I was disgusted by myself. It took a long time to say, hey, I forgive you. I had to forgive myself. I forgave, you know, the other people. I forgave my dad. I forgave, you know, my first boyfriend, my second one, the third one that I forgave them all, but I could not forgive myself. I couldn't. It was really hard.
1: Now, Angie, you are married.
0: Yes.
1: You did get married 1 year ago, 2 years
0: 2 years
1: ago,
0: ago.
1: 2 years ago. You got married to Daniel, which is a friend. Can you tell us about that? You've met him here at no, well, you didn't meet him. You didn't meet him here. You meet him outside of the church. Can you just tell us about that situation? How did it come about? And what you guys had to go through to get to getting married?
0: Sure. So, just a little bit of backstory. I met him in 2018, and in 2017 was when I began coming to church here. And this is really important. It's part of it because I remember that I had a dream. I had a dream of a box. And in the box, it was Katie. She was giving me this box. And when I opened the box, it said Daniel 3. And Daniel 3 and Daniel 4. And so I started reading it. I remember when I read it, like I woke up and I didn't remember. I was in the bathroom, I was brushing my teeth, and I was like, oh my gosh, like I had a dream. I had a Bible verse. I gotta read it, right? And so I started reading it and I started crying. I was just crying and I was like, I don't know what this means or why, but I was just crying. It was really funny because I remember like you know, what I remember why I

0: I read it and what it meant at that moment. But I remember as I kept on praying about it and praying about it, like the Lord shared with me how I was going to be with someone named Daniel. And I was really confused because the person that I was with and that I had an abortion with, his name was Daniel. And then I remember that afterwards I was with someone who was also named Daniel. So I was really confused, but the name Daniel had a huge significance in my life. And in 2018, I was working at Apple at the time, and he came in, had to get his phone fixed, and that's how we met. I remember that I invited him to church, and so he came out to church. But right after church, we decided that we wanted to go out dancing with my cousin. And so we went out dancing. While we were there, we were dancing, and immediately, like, not knowing this person, after just meeting them, you know, during one appointment, I kissed this person. And I was really like, I was struggling with that because I had felt the Lord earlier that year share with me that I had to literally like surrender and walk away from this lifestyle or it was going to stay with me for the rest of my life. When he told me that, I did it. I was like, okay, person I was talking to at the time, like it wasn't a good relationship for me. I knew where it was leading. I had to cut it off, you know. I stayed just like, okay, Lord, like please help me surrender this to you. Like I didn't want it. And when I met him, and that happened, I was like, this isn't from the Lord. This isn't God. But I was my flesh. I really wanted to be with him. There was something about him that I liked. I remember when I met him and he came to church and we started talking, I was really afraid because I was like, how are you going to feel here? You know, I don't know if like you're Christian or if you're Catholic, you're probably Catholic, right? You know, because he's Latino and everything. And he was like, no, like I'm Christian actually. And I was like, okay. So we went out dancing and everything. We had our first kiss. We kept on talking. And then I came to find out that like, no, I was raised. He told me I was raised in a Christian family, in a Christian church all of my life. I was really surprised because I was like, you know, if you were raised in a Christian church, like, why are you partying, right? I was like, that's what I'm thinking over here. And after that, we kept on talking, we kept on hanging out, and one thing led to another. We got very sexual very quick. It was within probably like 2 weeks or so. And I had felt, ooh, I was really upset with myself again. I remember I would cry in the bed after having sex and he's there and I would be weeping on the floor. And he'd be like, oh, what's wrong? Like, it's okay. Like, we won't do it again. Like, let's pray about this. Like, you know, things like that. I would be weeping. You know, I didn't really understand that he had his own issues too. You know, and I had my own, and we both brought them together, and it was like those issues kind of like became one, and it, you know, it became stronger. You know, we became more and more sexually active, and his parents, you know, found out, and his parents did not, you know, approve of that. They were not okay with that. We started going to church together, you know, where his parents went, and we started sharing our struggles. You know, because we knew that, hey, I want something different. You want something different too. But we stayed in sin. You know, we stayed having sex. We just kept it a secret. We tried to pretend to be another couple in the church. And then outside of church, we would live a different lifestyle. It became very toxic and really quickly. And I knew that, man, this is probably not the best decision for me right now. We just kept on having sex for like a while. Every time we had it, just tears and tears. It was really heavy. At some points he would even cry too. After that, like, you know, we would always like pray about it, you know? It was kind of confusing because we would want something, but then we would do something else, and then we would pray for something else, but then we would still end up doing something else. So it didn't really make much sense to us, you know? We felt really like, you know, there's no way out. And if it's not going to be easy, we're not going to do it anymore. Like, forget about it. Like, let's just do what we want to do. And during our relationship, there were a couple of times where like I had felt very like very insecure, you know, because of the things that he had gone through, because of things that were happening. Insecurity just came creeping in like so deep. I remember that at that point, once I started feeling the insecurity, I was like, I can't do this anymore. I cannot do this anymore. We break up, or we find help, right? Because we knew what we wanted. You know, I told him, I don't want to just date anyone anymore. I want to get married and I want to do things right. And he wanted to do things right too. He wanted to mostly do things right for me because he wanted to be with me. But I was like, I want to do things right. And so I remember we had a conversation with two pastors in Colombia, like through Zoom. And there were pastors that he used to walk with when he was there. They pretty much told us, like, if you guys are just going to keep doing this, like, break up. You know, like what you guys are doing, like before the Lord is like, it's not acceptable. Like they were just really like straight up with us. We were both like, whoa, like this is it. This is crazy. I remember, you know, during that time, like it was around that time, like there were some things that were happening between us, and I like broke up with him. And I was crying and I was praying to the Lord. I was asking him for direction because I was like, God, you know, like I'm seeing all of these like red signs, like warning signs that this person is not the person I should be with. And the Lord, I remember like the Lord would speak to me. He would be like, go back and forgive him. Go back and forgive him. He would just, that's what I would hear from the Lord. Go back. And I was just like, no, God, like, why would you want me to go back to a place that you see, like, we are struggling? You know, you see that I am hurt. It doesn't make sense to me. But I was angry with him, and so the Lord would tell me like, go back and forgive. And so I remember after that, I went back and I told him that I forgave him. So after that and the conversation that we had with the pastors, we made a decision. We were like, we don't want to keep doing this anymore. We're not gonna have sex anymore. And that was it. It was literally like just like that from that moment forward until the day that we got married. We did not have sex anymore. And the Holy Spirit was very like specific with things that I had to do, and we wouldn't like hang out past certain hours, or I would not have him touch me, you know, any lower than a specific spot. We wouldn't kiss longer than 2 seconds, no making out. Like there, it was very specific, and I knew that I had to do that. And because the Holy Spirit told me to. But it wasn't just that he told me to, like he gave me the grace to do it, because I wasn't able to do it by myself. I wanted to be with him, and I knew I wanted to be with him. So from that moment till we got married, it was like a year and a half or so, and we completely like walked in just like restoring like ourselves, you know, our sexual brokenness, because he came with his own, I came with my own. And it was really the Holy Spirit that helped us. You know, it was really God. Like, we weren't walking with anyone else. So how could we have done it ourselves? It wasn't us. It wasn't, it was him. It was something in my life. It was a way that I had never felt the Holy Spirit before, the way that like he carried us through, like with grace. I would fight with God all the time. I would be so angry. But his hand, like he just never left us. You know what I mean? Like he was always there with us. It was hard. Like I had to not just stop having sex with this person that I wanted to get married with and that I already had sex with, but all the guilt that came in again, I had to go through a process of just surrendering that to the Lord, healing my heart, and it was really hard. Like I was stuck in unforgiveness for many years until probably before we got engaged. I just could not forgive myself. I could not forgive myself for all of the mistakes that I made, because it wasn't just one mistake, but there were repeated mistakes. They were the same mistakes. And I was like, I should have learned from that, you know, that happened twice, that happened 5 times, but I would go back. So I carried that for a long time.
1: Very briefly talk to us about that process of forgiveness, and to the specific areas that you wanted forgiveness in. You know, obviously we know about the sexual trauma and you know what that led to as far as addiction to pornography and masturbation, yeah. The abortions. How was he able to take you through that healing process? Like, what did he do for you to be able to forgive yourself from that past?
0: The Holy Spirit, like, he loved me through every single moment. I remember, like, there it would be really personal moments, you know, with God in my room, just crying. I remember, like, the Holy Spirit would just bring peace. He would bring peace, and something that stayed with me from the moment that I started coming back to church again till now, it always does. Like, the Holy Spirit always reminds me that, like, I want to exchange everything that you have. Give it all to me. I want to give you peace. I want to give you life. I want to give you freedom. I want you, Angie, to allow yourself to be loved by me. That's something that he would just tell me, like, all the time, whether it be something that I would read, whether it be through someone that spoke to me. But the Holy Spirit was always reminding me that my purpose was just to be loved by him. That was it. That was my purpose, to having an intimate relationship with him, to knowing him. You know, it took a lot of, like, time. Like, I partnered up with people, I walked with people, and, like, and just and healing my heart, because I was really damaged. And I'm thankful, because God, he just met me with such gentleness and love. And something that, like, I felt like he did was just, like, every time that I think about the things that have happened, or I look back to see, you know, how far the Lord has taken me, like, yeah, like, I'll cry or things like that, but the Lord has healed my heart, where, like, I don't feel resentment anymore. I don't feel resentment towards the people that hurt me. I don't feel resentment towards myself. I don't feel resentment towards God. Like, I feel free. You know, and it's crazy, because, like, the Lord shared with me how everything, you know, everything that I went through, he was going to turn it around and use it for good. And he has. I've seen it in my life. He's so faithful. We're so lucky to know him, to love him.
1: Angie, who is Jesus to you?
0: Jesus to me is my best friend. I don't want to say this, but he's my homie. He's someone that I can run to with everything. He never turns his back on me. He's never left me. He's someone that is so faithful and loyal. He's honestly just, he's my best friend, and he's my father. He's my rock. He's my man, you know. He has taken me through everything, and I know he'll continue to do so. I love him, you know, and yeah. He loves me, and it's a privilege to just be here with him, you know, every day, to spend every day of my life with him. That's who Jesus is to me.
1: For women who are watching your testimony right now, who have gone through abortions, we know this is something that's very, very much in our culture right now. You know, it's a conversation that is constantly happening. And a lot of us, even as men, we don't understand sometimes, right, of how much it impacts women, right? And obviously, you experienced that with a man who didn't have an understanding of how much this was going to impact you. And so I just want you to take a quick moment to speak to, one, women who have gone through that, and now you being on the other side and being able to forgive yourself and being able to walk with the Lord. I want you to speak to them. And then I want you to also speak to the men that may be in that similar position. What can you say to them?
0: To anyone who has been through it, anyone who is contemplating it, I want you to know that all of the worry, all of the anxiety, all of the uncertainty, like, it's okay. It's not just okay, but that you're going to be okay. You're going to be okay. You know, what's hidden can't be healed. And so it's important that It's not just about an abortion. It's about everything before that too. And it's important to seek community. It's important to have someone that will speak life into you. And I want people to know that, like, you're not alone. And it's really, really scary. It's really scary, but the Holy Spirit is with you. Like, don't ever doubt it. You don't have to feel him to know that he is faithful and that he is with you. If you've already done it, if you've already had an abortion, just like I have, I want people to know that we're not the first and we're not the last. And it's hard. It's really hard. You don't have to carry with that shame and guilt. It's not yours. It's not. There is freedom. God wants to restore you. God wants to love you. He wants to love you so well into just restoring you and bringing you into this place of just freedom. Because there is freedom. It's hard to believe that after we made such a terrible decision that we can be loved. But that is who, that is God. God is love, and that's who he is. We aren't loved by the things that we do. It's in his nature to love us, you know, and he loves you. Never doubt it. You can go living life, you know, but never doubt that God loves you, you know, and he's there to just receive you whenever you're ready to speak, whenever you're just ready, like he's there for you. To the men, it's a very like, difficult thing that like a woman has to go through, but it's just as difficult for men. I saw the impact that it had on the person that I had the second abortion with, and it opened up my eyes to understanding that like men may not necessarily talk about things a lot or express, you know, emotions, but if you're hurt, it's okay, and Jesus loves you and he's gonna heal you. But it's important to not ignore like what you're feeling, you know. It's important because it can sit there. It'll sit there and sit there, and it'll open up the door to a lot of like self-condemnation, you know. Just because maybe you're not the one sitting there or going through it, doesn't mean that you're not feeling it. My only advice for men is just to just hear out the other person, the person that is pregnant, you know, just listen to them first. You know, you may feel a certain way, you may have a certain opinion, but to listen to them too, and to speak. It's important to speak. Don't hold it in. I think that's it.
1: Angie, any last words for people watching your testimony in this moment?
0: You may feel unworthy of being loved, just like I did. But man, God loves you. God loves you so much. So, so much.

0: Welcome to Christian World News, everyone. I'm Wendy Griffith. As persecution increases around the globe, some Christian leaders see a hopeful sign. Parts of the church are experiencing great revival. Now, they're calling on believers everywhere to prepare for difficult challenges that lie ahead in order to reap a harvest. Chris Mitchell reports from Jerusalem.
1: Heidi Baker lives and ministers in one of the most difficult and dangerous places on earth, Cabo Delgado in Mozambique. The documentary Nethento, filmed by missionaries James and Jessica Brewer, chronicles the horrific persecution of Christians at the hands of the Islamist group Al-Shabaab.
2: There's a major conflict going on where Al-Shabaab's there and they're wanting Sharia law. Mm-hmm. I think it has a lot to do with gas and oil. It's a spiritual conflict as well, but we've never, ever, ever seen anything like it as far as people coming to know Yeshua, coming to know Jesus. They're just running to him. So it's the hardest time we've ever been through and one of the most glorious times at the same time.
3: Given what's going on there and the example of these saints, what is your message to the church?
2: Get ready for shaking. I know people would like to pray against shaking, and there's obviously no one wants persecution, no one wants war, nobody wants terror, nobody wants famines and floods and hurricanes and cyclones, but we read the end of the book, like things are happening now, and they're going to increase.
1: Yet in the midst of shaking, Cindy Jacobs, who travels the world ministering, sees revival increasing as well.
4: God is awakening, and he's bringing revival. We are in revival many places. We might not recognize it, but I mean, literally, millions are getting saved right. Millions in Iran. There's a huge move of God in Iran right now. I mean, we're talking to people, boots on the ground. It's a very exciting time to live. So keep your eye on the prize, not the problem.
1: Some believe that's exactly what Andrew Brunson did while suffering for 2 years in a Turkish prison on false charges from 2016 to 2018. His book, God's Hostage, A True Story of Persecution, Imprisonment, and Perseverance, chronicles that ordeal. Now Brunson has a message for the church.
5: This is an assignment I feel from God right now, is to help people to prepare to stand in what I think is coming. And it is, and not only in the United States. It is going to come to the United States, which is unusual, unexpected. We haven't had it there before. That means that many of us are not prepared for it. It's not part of our worldview. But we're just going into a period of greater darkness and trouble in the world in general, and we need to prepare our hearts so that when the shaking is happening, that we stand.
1: He believes the best way to prepare is to draw close to God.
5: Well, I think the message for the church, especially right now, is know your God. Drawing close to him and knowing him is what best prepared me for the difficulties that I faced in prison. How do we best prepare for hardship? If we know our God, well, the Bible says in Daniel 11:32, the people who know their God shall stand and accomplish exploits. So sometimes we're really focused on the exploits, accomplishing things, but the priority right now should be know your God so that as that wave of persecution, wave of pressure comes, we remain standing.
1: With war between Ukraine and Russia, a potential conflict between China and Taiwan, economic hardships and pandemics, many people feel this is an unusual time.
4: The scripture the Lord gave me, it says, yet once again I will shake the nations. And so we're at that point where God is shaking the nations. He's shaking it so that people get saved, so we'll let go of a lot of things we need to let go of, and so that we will move into a place of destiny.
3: If the Lord is shaking the nations right now, how should we as believers be preparing or responding to that?
4: Number one, don't be afraid. You know, all of us have measures of fear inside of us we're really maybe not aware of. And so, you know, do we trust God for provision? Do we trust God if there was a war? So whatever happens, the Holy Spirit is trying to get us ready. And then in the natural, get out of debt. You know, don't pile up debt.
1: Jacobs also feels God will prepare places of refuge for his people, like he did for the Israelites in the land of Goshen.
4: In the Old Testament, Joseph prepared for his family in Egypt. Well, God is preparing Goshens for us, places where we'll feel safe, where we'll have provision, where we'll have what we need. And we can trust God's a good father.
1: Baker says the Word of God is key, both now and in the days to come.
2: We read this book, but we have to understand, we have to read the end of it. Like, we have to have faith in the midst of it. And I want to call people to hold on to the Word. Like, study the Word. This is our map here. This is our GPS. And Holy Spirit's going to guide and direct us. This is like, it is written. It is written.
1: Chris Mitchell, CBN News, Jerusalem.
0: Great story. Thanks, Chris. Well, speaking of shaking and revival, a sweeping revival is taking place in a small community in southeastern Kentucky. For more than 70 nights, some 300 people turning out at North Main Community Church every night in Barboursville. Pastor Scott Phipps told CBN News, God is moving in a mighty way as people are delivered, healed, and set free from addiction, including a strong move of the Spirit among young people. Phipps, who's a former addict who confesses he once dealt drugs, says the small town revival is 29 years in the making. Wow. Well, now to a story of a grandmother who's taking on City Hall. Last year, police in Bullhead City, Arizona, arrested 78-year-old Norma Thornton for feeding the homeless in a local park. SCBN's Billy Hollowell reports the challenge hasn't dampened Norma's passion for serving the poor.
6: I don't care what they say. They are wrong and I'm right.
7: Norma Thornton isn't backing down. Bullhead City Police arrested the 78-year-old Arizona grandma for feeding the homeless in a public park, a violation of a city ordinance.
6: As the day was just finishing up and everybody was pretty well gone, last gentleman came up, I dished up his food, and just as he was walking away, a couple of police officers, drove up and asked what I was doing.
7: Then officers informed Thornton of her arrest.
8: Technically, I'm supposed to be handcuffing you and everything too, but I'm not going to do that because I don't think you're a hardened criminal. I don't think you're out to hurt me.
9: I'm not out to hurt anybody.
7: Although the misdemeanor was later dropped, Thornton was reportedly told she would face jail time if found guilty of any future feedings in the park.
6: The number one motivation is my Savior, Jesus Christ, and His Father. We are told repeatedly, the first and most foremost commandment is love. Love thy neighbor. Love your fellow man. He tells several times, what you do to the least of my people, you so do to me.
7: Diana Simpson, Thornton's attorney, says she initially found Thornton's plight hard to believe.
10: It's such a wild story. You think at first that, like, this can't be real. It can't be the case that a city is arresting someone for helping those in need. And then you find out that it is the case, unfortunately, that that's exactly what's going on. And that violates the Constitution.
7: Simpson said her client is suing to stop the ordinance and win back the right to feed the homeless again in the park.
10: We want to get Norma back to where she was before all of this started. Serving folks in the park is really the best place that she's found.
7: Thornton, now feeding the poor a few blocks away in a private lot, leaves us all with a deeply convicting message.
6: There is no reason under this earth that any human being should be hungry in this country that we live in. Actually, anywhere in the world, there's no reason for that. Our world is so full of food and luxuries. Why should anyone be hungry? I can't understand.
7: City officials say the ordinance is to ensure the cleanliness in the park and safety for those being fed. As the battle continues, one thing is clear. Thornton isn't giving up anytime soon. This is Billy Hollowell for CBN News.

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0: go.
1: I get a lot of much. I read the Bible a lot, and I was reading. You know, somebody got to back me up on this, so you're going to think I made it up for the sake of the joke. How many people know Jesus had a little brother? Right, anybody know his name? What's his name? James. I was reading that. I was like, wow. How much pressure was that? Jesus, your big brother? How many times do you have to hear, why come you can't be more like Jesus, James? Because you know everybody probably thought that James could do the same thing Jesus could do. But he couldn't. He was just James. He wasn't James Christ. Remember the wedding banquet? Right? Jesus turned water into wine. Right? It was delicious. Everybody was amazed by it. Right, but this is a little side note. What you might not know is what they used, right? Where they got the water from was these things called water pots. And the water pots, they would set them at the door and people would dip their hands in them before they went inside. Now, they were out of wine, which means the place was full, which means the water was dirty. So he took some dirty water, made it clean and acceptable, and it was the best at the banquet, which is exactly what he does for us. But I'm thinking about James. What about the next banquet? Jesus probably wasn't there, right? They started running out of wine. I bet everybody looked at James. Hey, man, your brother was here last time we ran out of wine, huh? You just gonna stand there with your sandals on? You're not gonna make no wine? You just... And you know how little brothers are. I'm sure everywhere Jesus went, James followed him. That's what little brothers do. If Jesus went there, so did James. I bet one time, James almost drowned.
2: One thing I learned about life, one life, is everybody can't like you. And if they like you, one life, what that really mean at the end of the day? You only gotta answer to one man. One

of the Holy Spirit, Jesus will always be the center. Healing cannot become the message. Deliverance cannot become the message. Prosperity cannot become the message. The message must remain centered and focused upon Jesus the Christ. He is the foundation. He is the absolute truth. He is the measure against which we put all things. By Him we understand and navigate the realm of the Spirit. It's by His person that we are grounded in truth while pursuing supernatural moves of the Holy Spirit. The moment you shift your focus from Jesus, who He is, to what He does, you're in danger.

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like the spring rains that water the earth. We know that in all things God works for the good of those who love him, who have been called according to his purpose. He is the truth. He is the way. He is the life. And as long as we understand that principle, we will remain connected to the vine.

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1: Good afternoon. In addressing this issue of homosexuality, there are a number of things for us to look at. And what I want us to do in this session is I want us to examine the arguments that people make in support of this practice. And in particular, the arguments people make in support of Christians lowering their defenses and being open to same-sex marriage. There are a number of arguments being used out there. I'll refer to the most popular ones, and then there's one in particular that we'll spend our time with here in this session. Argument number one is the argument that Jesus never addressed homosexuality. This is a very popular approach. People will look at this and they'll say, well, you're a Christian, which means you're a follower of Christ, right? Well, yeah, I'm a follower of Christ. Well, as a follower of Christ, it seems very strange to me that you're making a big deal out of something that Jesus never mentioned one time in the Gospels. Not one time. And for most Christians, they hear that and we're just sort of taken aback. And, you know, our response is usually something along the lines of, was bad. We don't, what? And we just don't know what to say, right? Here's what you say. Number one, Jesus did address homosexuality. He addressed it in Matthew chapter 5 and in Matthew chapter 19. Because in Matthew chapter 5 and Matthew chapter 19, he addressed the issue of marriage. He rooted his understanding of marriage and the teaching in Genesis chapter 2. The teaching in Genesis chapter 2 that gave us marriage between a man and a woman for the purposes of procreation, illustration, and sanctification. He also made it very clear that what man is joined together, what God has joined together, man cannot separate. In other words, God is the author of marriage, not man. Therefore, God is the one who defines marriage, not man. Therefore, man does not have the right to introduce the concept of same-sex marriage. Number one, because by definition, it's not marriage, it's another thing. And number two, because by definition, it goes against what was created in Genesis chapter 2. So Jesus did address homosexuality, but there's a bigger issue here. Jesus is a member of the Godhead. You see, we believe in the one God who has existed eternally in three persons, the Father, the Son, the Holy Spirit. You cannot separate Jesus from the Father and the Spirit on the issue of homosexuality. Jesus was there in Sodom and Gomorrah. He was raining down fire and brimstone. Jesus is the author of Leviticus. So you can't say that Jesus never addressed the issue of homosexuality unless you're going to argue that Jesus has a different opinion on the issue than the Father and the Spirit. This is hugely problematic because that would mean a breach in the Trinity and the whole universe would cave in on itself. Thirdly, the Bible is one story, not many. You can no more separate Jesus from Paul or Peter than you can separate Jesus from the Father or the Spirit. The Bible is one story, not many. What do the apostles teach? The apostles are whose apostles? They are Christ's apostles. So the teaching that they give us is the authoritative teaching of the church from the Lord Jesus Christ himself. So again, for these three reasons, we don't have to panic when someone says, well, Jesus never addressed the issue of homosexuality. Because here's another thing. Jesus never addressed the issue of pedophilia either. So now we can point out to the person, first of all, you're wrong, because he did address it in Matthew 5 and Matthew 19. Second of all, Jesus is a member of the Godhead. You can't separate the Father from the Son and the Spirit. Thirdly, the Bible's one story, not many. You can't separate the teaching of Jesus from the teaching of his apostles. And finally, if you take that line of argumentation, you would have to eventually be okay with pedophilia, because Jesus never said anything about that. So can we dispense with that one? Okay. Second argument that people use is the argument that basically says, and this is probably the most popular argument today because of a book by a guy by the name of Matthew Vines called God and the Gay Christian. And this is a book that's popular among young Christians because Matthew Vines identifies himself as Reformed, evangelical, an inerrantist. He holds a high view of Scripture, very careful exegesis, and homosexual, and supports monogamous same-sex relationships. And his argument basically is that the writers of the Bible were addressing something other than what we know as same-sex orientation. They were addressing a practice called pederasty, which was a cultural practice whereby men particularly who were heterosexual, they weren't homosexual. They didn't have a homosexual sexual orientation. They were heterosexual men. They had wives, but there were practices within the culture where they used boys for sex. And what Paul was basically saying was, how dare you heterosexual men engage in this practice that should only be engaged in by people who have an actual orientation toward homosexuality? Well, there are a number of problems with this line of argumentation. Number one, Matthew Vines ignores ancient literature that would have made it clear that Paul would have known about the same line of argumentation that Matthew Vines is using. This idea of sexual orientation is not a new idea. The second problem with that is this. Matthew Vines offers absolutely zero evidence that there is such thing as a homosexual orientation. To say something that may be surprising to you. I don't automatically agree with people when they say that they're homosexual. Because there is no evidence that there is such a thing. There's evidence that there are people who engage in the practice of what the Bible calls sodomy. But there is no evidence that there are people who have a permanent orientation toward homosexuality. In fact, there's 2,000-year-old evidence, and you'll hear about it tomorrow, that there are people who practice homosexuality, who call themselves homosexuals, who, according to 1 Corinthians chapter 6, we're not that anymore. Which means that being homosexual is not the same thing as being black or being white or being whatever. It's not the same thing. It's not an immutable characteristic. And nobody has proven otherwise. There is zero biological evidence that there is an immutable characteristic. If there was biological evidence, then you could prove that somebody was homosexual after they died. All you'd have to do is do an autopsy. You just do a postmortem. Go into the brain and find that area in the brain that homosexuals have. Wait, what? Nothing in the brain? Okay, well, go into the genes and find that gene. Nothing in the genes? Well, I heard about a pheromone study. You go into the pheromone. Oh, really? That was not, huh? There's absolutely nothing that proves that there is such a thing as a person who is a homosexual. There are people who practice homosexuality. But there is nothing in the world, nothing that demonstrates that there is a class or category of people who are immutably and unchangeably homosexuals, just like I'm immutably and unchangeably a black person. It doesn't exist, although the majority of you out there believe that it does, because you've been told over and over and over and over again. You hear so many stories. I've known all my life. I knew it when I was a little boy. I knew it when I was a little girl. No, you didn't. You didn't even have sexual thoughts of those kind when you were a little boy or a little girl. You didn't even develop sexually back then. How could you possibly have known about your sexual orientation? That's a ridiculous lie. And we let people get away with it all the time. All the time. We shouldn't. We shouldn't. The other problem with this line of argumentation, of course, is that Paul in Romans chapter 1 also addresses women who engage in unnatural practices with other women. So if all Paul was dealing with was the practice of pederasty in the pagan Greco-Roman world where men used boys for sex, then please somebody tell me why he also addressed women who engaged in that practice with other women when that wasn't the same as pederasty in the Greco-Roman world. See, Matthew Vines is just hoping that we just sort of look over that, you know? He brings up some ancient, you know, Greek literature and, you know, they use this and they use that. And we're supposed to go, wow, I didn't know that. Maybe that was what Paul was. No, afraid not. Afraid not. It's not the only literature in existence. Paul wouldn't have been ignorant of what Matthew Vines is talking about. And that doesn't address the issue of the women. Here's the other problem. If we make the argument that this practice is acceptable because of an orientation, then what do we do with the pedophile who says, this is my orientation. I've known it forever. I, as an adult man, am oriented toward young boys or oriented toward young girls. It's just my orientation. And since it's my orientation and we're accepting orientations, then you have to accept that one. Or what if I'm just oriented toward violence? Violence toward women. I beat my wife, you get upset with me, and I say, whoa, whoa, whoa, whoa, whoa. This is my orientation. I've known since I was a little boy that I was oriented toward violence and particularly against females. So how can you judge me for this violence against my wife when obviously it's my orientation? Promiscuity. Run around with all different kinds of women. Hey, it's my orientation. I've known it for a long time. So now all of a sudden, if we accept Matthew Vines' argument, there are a whole lot of other things where we have to say, okay, it's a sin unless, of course, you feel deeply, because remember, there's no biological evidence whatsoever, right? It's a sin unless you feel deeply that you're oriented in this way. And of course, if you feel deeply that you're oriented in this way, then all bets are off. You don't have to pay attention to what the Bible says in regards to sexual sin. Do you see how complicated this becomes? By the way, even if we do ever have biological evidence, that doesn't change things. Why? Well, if we find a gay gene and we say, well, here, okay, now this person has it's genetically, we know that this person is predisposed to homosexuality. Okay, so it's not a sin anymore. So if I'm genetically predisposed to alcoholism, by the way, there's more evidence for that. I'm genetically predisposed to alcoholism. I get a pass, y'all, because I have a genetic predisposition. Therefore, it's not sin. I'm genetically predisposed to be violent, particularly against women. I get a pass. Do you follow? Okay? So this is the problem with the Matthew Vines line of argumentation. But know this. This is absolutely, it's just run amok among young Christians in the Western world. Just, it's everywhere, okay? It's a very appealing and compelling approach And he really does present himself as someone who takes the scriptures seriously. He's presenting this evidence, you know, and he goes on to say there's six passages of scripture. There's the first red flag. You want to deal with homosexuality in the Bible, there's only six passages in the scripture that deal with homosexuality in the Bible. That's a lie from the pit of hell. Every passage in scripture that deals with marriage, sexuality, there's thousands of passages that you have to deal with in order to formulate your understanding of human sexuality. The minute you go, yeah, there's only six verses that we have to look at. And then you have another sleight of hand where you go, yeah, there's this thing called sexual orientation. We know this now. Paul didn't know that. He offers no evidence whatsoever as to why we know this now. And when I'm reading the book, I'm going, dude, are you speaking French? I'm talking about we. Because I don't know this, right? You say you know this. I don't know this. I'm looking for the page where you prove this. He never does it. He just assumes that everybody knows that there's actually sexual orientation in this direction. Never proves it. And no one ever has. Third line of argumentation is this argument. I call it the Beatles theology, right? All you need is love. Love is the overarching ethic of the New Testament. Love is the overarching ethic of the New Testament. So if two people are in a loving relationship, they are expressing the height of the New Testament ethic. Well, I don't agree with the Beatles theology. I come more from the Tina Turner line of theology. What's love got to do with it, right? Jesus makes it very clear when he is addressed by the Pharisees. You know, teacher, what's the greatest commandment in the law? They're wondering, is he going to say the first or the fifth or the tenth? There were different schools of thought. And their question was absolutely about the Decalogue, right? Which commandment? You know, is it the first, nor the God before me? Is it the fifth? Because it's a bridge between the first table of the law and the second table of the law. The law deals with our vertical obligations toward God. Second table of the law, our horizontal obligations toward men. Which one is he going to say? Jesus says, well, the first and greatest commandment is love the Lord your God with all your heart, all your soul, and all your mind. By the way, that's a summary of commandments 1 through 4. And then he goes, and the second is like it. Love your neighbor as yourself. That's a summary of commandments 5 through 10. So here's how it goes. Jesus, what's the greatest of the 10 commandments? His response, I'm going to have to say 1 through 4, followed closely by 5 through 10. By the way, if you doubt that these are summaries of the law, all you have to do is go to Romans chapter 13. And Paul, in Romans chapter 13, owe no man anything except what? Love. Love. And people run there and they go, see? It's love, not law. And then he goes to the second table of the law and he talks about murder and adultery and coveting and so on and so forth. So clearly he's talking about the commandments and he uses the word commandment, right? And he says, this is a summary. What's a summary? Love your neighbor as yourself is a summary of commandments 5 through 10. There is no war between love and law. You tell me how you're going to love someone while committing adultery against them. How you're going to love someone while murdering them. How are you going to love someone while, how are you going to love? No, there's no war between love and law. Paul makes it very clear. In Romans chapter 13, love fulfills the law because it does no wrong to a neighbor, right? What do we find in 1 Corinthians chapter 13? The love chapter, right? It's the love chapter. We always want to read it at our weddings because it's the love chapter. And even at some of these homosexual unions, they read 1 Corinthians chapter 13 because it's the love chapter. And after all, when we get married, that's what it's all about. It's all about love. And we stand there and we want to write our own vows as though we can actually be, you know, unique. And we stand there and say, My love for you is the greatest love in the history of love, and the love that I have for the love for you is more loving than any love than anyone who has ever loved before, and I'm going to love you like no love has ever loved before, and this is my loving promise to you as my lover that I'm going to love you. Six months later, I just feel like I made a mistake. Pastor, I just feel like I married the wrong person. Really? Because I stood there when you was like, you know, love and greatest love and the history of love, and y'all can't have problems like this, because if y'all have problems and your love is the greatest love in the history of all love, everybody else is in trouble, so y'all better work this out. But look with me, if you will, just for a moment at 1 Corinthians chapter 13. I want you to see this. And then again, I promise we're going to get to the objection of the day. Okay? 1 Corinthians 13, the love chapter. Beginning at verse 4. Love is patient and kind. Love does not envy or boast. It is not arrogant or rude. It does not insist on its own way. It is not irritable or resentful. It does not rejoice in wrongdoing, but rejoices in the truth. Love, biblical love, must never encompass homosexuality, because homosexuality is, by definition, wrongdoing. Therefore, rejoicing in homosexuality is not love. Can't be. Can't be. Because it's wrongdoing. And biblical love does not rejoice in wrongdoing. We'll talk about that more tonight. Now, let's get to the question that we're actually going to deal with. This is the question that people are asking, and it's a very popular question. And the question is basically, why do you pick and choose? Why do you pick and choose? And this is one that gets us. It's one that stumps us. It's very popular. Let me read this for you. This is from my most recent book, Expository Apologetics. In the second season of the TV show, The West Wing is about the presidency in the United States, the West Wing of the White House. President Bartlett's character, played by Martin Sheen, obliterates a famous radio talk show host who insists on calling homosexuality an abomination. The woman, based on a real radio personality, Dr. Laura Schlesinger, stands there speechless while the president exposes her hypocrisy in what is viewed by many on the left as a classic example of pro-homosexual defeat of the clobber passages. By the way, the clobber passages are those passages, those six passages that people use. So in the homosexual community, those are referred to as the clobber passages, those six verses that Matthew Vines deals with in his book. Here's the scene. Again, they're you know, in the Oval Office, and there's this, you know, gathering of people, and the president walks in, and this woman, who is just a crude woman, who's supposed to be, you know, Dr. Laura or whatever, and they make you see her as a crude woman because everybody else stands up when the president walks in. She doesn't. By the way, the president jumps on her for that after he crushes her with this argument. He says, I'm interested in selling my youngest daughter into slavery. He identifies her as the woman who's on the radio and calls homosexuality an abomination. I'm interested in selling my daughter into slavery as sanctioned in Exodus 21:7. She's a Georgetown sophomore, speaks fluent Italian, always cleans the table when it's her turn. What would be a good price for her? My chief of staff, Leo McGarity, insists on working on the Sabbath.
2: Exodus 35:2 clearly says that he should be put to death. Am I morally obligated to kill him myself, or is it okay to call the police? Here's one that's really important, because we got a lot of sports fans in our town. Touching the skin of a dead pig makes one unclean, Leviticus 11:7. If they promise to wear gloves, can the Washington Redskins play football? Can Notre Dame? Can West Point? Does the whole town really have to be together to stone my brother John for planting different crops side by side? Can I burn my mother in a small family gathering for wearing garments made of two different threads? Think about these things, will you? This episode was a huge hit. Homosexual groups lauded it for its brilliance. Reliance on the "why do you pick and choose" attack gained much traction. Later in 2008, California was considering the controversial Proposition 8, which eventually passed, banning same-sex unions in California. By the way, that's been overturned now. Among the many efforts to rally people in favor of homosexual unions, several Hollywood stars, led by Jack Black, performed Proposition 8 the musical. In this short piece, Black played the part of Jesus, and again, the hypocritical use of the Levitical law was on again. The hypocritical use of the Levitical law was on full display. Example.

in academia or in the political arena. This is ground zero, the front line for the battle in the marketplace of ideas. This is the perceived seat of power in this war. As such, there are at least four advantages to addressing this particular objection. Number one, the fact that these arguments against biblical truth were so public demonstrates the amount of credence that they're given. This happened on television. By the way, these two examples are not the only two examples. This happens on television a great deal. And there is nothing more researched than television. This is why people pay so much money to put their ads on particular television shows. And trust me, if this thing didn't have traction, it wouldn't be on these television shows. Second, the public and consistent nature of these attacks means they work. It means they work, and they do. I've actually seen it happen. I've watched Christians backed into corners on college campuses and other places with this same line of argumentation. Really? Really? Do you eat shrimp? Do you eat pork? Really? Do you do this? Do you do that? Why do you pick and choose? Thirdly, these attacks bring the fight to our front door by making a scriptural argument. This is hugely important, folks. People are actually entering into a Bible discussion with us voluntarily. Okay? Most of the time you can't get people to talk about the Bible, right? But on this homosexuality issue, you know, you bring up Leviticus 18, and all of a sudden, their eyes get bright, and they can't wait to just go at you on this, and they want to have a biblical discussion. That's what we want. We want a biblical discussion. This is an opportunity to have one. They start salivating because they think, oh, I got you now. I've seen this on the West Wing. I've seen this on this. I've seen this on that. I've tried it on my college campus. Christians don't know how to answer it. You're in trouble. Fourth, if we can answer this objection, we'll be prepared to deal with one of the most common obstacles facing modern apologists. Like a challenger who takes the champ's best shot early in a heavyweight fight and keeps coming forward, those who are able to withstand what the culture sees as a knockout blow to Bible-thumping Christians and do so with poise and relative ease will cause their assailants to pause and think twice before they throw another punch. So with that in mind, let's get into it. What I want to do is look at this passage in Leviticus 18. And just share with you how you can use this as a gospel opportunity. Because here's the deal. We don't want to just win the argument about homosexuality. That does not do to anyone any good. I win an argument with you about homosexuality and we never get to the gospel. What have I accomplished? Absolutely nothing. When you stand before God, the question won't be, did you stop practicing homosexuality? Okay? What did you do with Jesus? All right. So we want to engage the battle on this front because it gives us a gospel opportunity. I'll explain that. So Leviticus 18:22, you shall not lie with a male as with a woman. It is an abomination. It is an abomination. You don't have to even quote the verse. You just use the word abomination, right? And all of a sudden, they realize, oh, that's Leviticus. You're talking about abominations. There are other things that the Bible talks about being abominations. And, you know, you eat shrimp and you do this and you do that. There are other abominations. Why? Why do you pick and choose? Ultimately, here is the argument. You are being a hypocrite. You're being a hypocrite. When this happens, here's step one. Step one. Knock them down off their moral high horse. That's step one. Knock them down off their moral high horse. How do we do this? By demonstrating that everyone picks and chooses.

everyone picks and chooses. Yeah. Everyone picks and chooses. They just picked and chose. And so I bring up this issue of abomination. They go, yeah, you pick and choose. You know, there's other stuff in the law that you do. Da-da-da-da. So immediately they feel like they now have the moral high ground, but they don't. And we need to let them know that they don't. First of all, I may say something like, you know, I find it very interesting that right now what you're doing is you're accusing me of hypocrisy and you're assuming that hypocrisy is a bad thing. I wonder what worldview views hypocrisy as a bad thing. It wouldn't be the Christian worldview, would it? Because that would mean that you're using the Christian worldview that you say you don't believe in order to demonstrate that I'm being immoral and that I should do better, which makes no sense if you don't believe in the Christian worldview. There's problem number one. Here's problem number two. Problem number two, you also pick and choose. And you pick and choose from Leviticus. Well, no, I don't. Well, yes, you do. For example, in Leviticus 19, verse 11, you shall not steal, you shall not deal falsely, you shall not lie to one another. Verse 13, you shall not oppress your neighbor or rob him. Verse 15, you shall do no injustice in court. You shall not be partial to the poor or defer to the great, but in righteousness shall you judge your neighbor. It's interesting because all of those things you believe are wrong as well, don't you? You believe it's wrong to steal. You believe it's wrong to lie. You believe it's wrong to do injustice in court. That's Leviticus 19. So here's what I want you to understand. You're calling me a hypocrite because I choose Leviticus 18:22 and some other things in Leviticus I don't. But the fact of the matter is there are things in Leviticus that you hold to as well, and you don't hold to Leviticus 18:22. So let's just right now erase the whole idea of you being on the moral high ground, because you pick and choose just like I do. Well, no, I don't. Well, but yes, you do. I just demonstrated that you do. Yeah, I don't believe those things because they're in Leviticus. I just believe those things because everybody knows that they're, You weren't here before the Bible. Your worldview was shaped by it, whether you know it or not. The fact that you didn't know you pick and choose doesn't eliminate your hypocrisy. You pick and choose. You do so out of ignorance. We can both agree. But the fact of the matter is you did not invent those things. They are biblical, and you hold to them because you grew up in a culture that holds to biblical truth. So let's just be honest here. You may not have known that you pick and choose, but you pick and choose. But here's the other thing. If you don't believe that the Bible is authoritative, you have the opportunity right here and right now to say that you no longer believe that lying is wrong, that robbing is wrong, and that doing injustice in court is wrong because you reject Leviticus and you want your morality to not be lined up with it. Ready to change? Then you've decided to pick and choose. You don't have the moral high ground. That's step number one. Here's step number two. Step number two is there's a difference between your picking and choosing and my picking and choosing. You didn't even know that you were picking and choosing, which means that you also don't know why you're picking and choosing. I, on the other hand, do know why I pick and choose. You see, there's this thing called hermeneutics, and we use hermeneutics to interpret the Bible. And we use hermeneutics to do things like picking and choosing in the Old Testament law. I pick and choose because I understand that there are three different types of law. There's moral law, there's civil law, and there's ceremonial law. You see, I understand that the moral law, which is really based on the Decalogue, is that law that transcends time and culture.
and that those are things that are true for all people in all places at all times. However, there is a civil law that God gave to Israel in the ancient Near East for them to function as a culture then and there. Those things cannot just be taken over from that culture to our own. Thirdly, there are ceremonial laws which taught Israel about its worship. Those things cannot just be brought over whole hog either. For example, the laws in Leviticus that relate to the temple, we couldn't do those things if we wanted to. But here's where it gets very interesting. Because I'm a Christian, I understand that Christ fulfilled those things in the ceremonial law. That he was our once for all sacrifice for sin. So that as a Christian, it would actually be an abomination for me to go and offer the sacrifice of a lamb or a bull or a goat when Christ died for sin once for all, the just for the unjust, in order that he might bring us back to God. So as a Christian, I am obligated to pick and choose because Christ fulfilled the law. Please notice, I've now gotten to the gospel in a Bible discussion that they initiated. You see this? It's a wonderful thing. What do we find it really hard to do? We find it really hard to get to the gospel with people, right? They don't want to talk about that. We find it really hard to discuss the Bible with people. They don't want to talk about that. But on this particular issue, because they have learned that this is a very successful approach to dealing with Christians on homosexuality, you can get lost people to not just agree to talk with you about the Bible, but to initiate and push the conversation. You bring up homosexuality and abomination, and you're like, oh, really? Why are you pick and choose? Because you da-da-da-da-da. It's wonderful. And it's interesting, you know? It's really interesting because it's kind of, and it's almost unfair. It's almost unfair. I used the boxing analogy earlier, you know, about taking the champ's best shot. I'll use another boxing analogy here, you know? Somebody who's got a really quick left hook, and they know my left is faster than his right. And if he throws his right, he's in trouble. But how? How can I make him throw his right? Here's how I can do it. I can take my hands from here to here. And he looks at me and he goes, ooh, that left hand is down low. I bet I can get him. But he doesn't know that what I'm thinking is, the minute you do it, you're toast. And that's kind of what we're doing. We're sort of bringing the Leviticus abomination thing, and they think we're coming like an innocent lamb to the slaughter, and they're going, oh, it's on. I got them, because I'm going to go right at them. You're picking and choosing, and you eat shrimp, and you do this, and you do that, and you do the other, and then all of a sudden they go, how come he's not cowering in fear? Why is he smiling? Because you just invited me to engage in a Bible conversation with you, which is what I wanted you to do from the beginning, so thank you. Step one, get off your moral high horse. Because you pick and choose too. Step two. You don't know why you pick and choose. But I do. There's actually a method to my madness. I understand the laws. And I understand the kinds of laws that we have. Is it always easy to figure out? No, it's not always easy. But I have a principle that I use. Here's another thing. I also have the example of the New Testament. Turn with me, if you will, to 1 Timothy.

1 Timothy chapter 1. And look beginning in verse 9. Now we know that the law is good if one uses it lawfully, understanding this, that the law is not laid down for the just, but for the lawless and disobedient, for the ungodly and sinners, for the unholy, the profane, for those who strike their fathers and mother, for murderers, the sexually immoral, men who practice homosexuality, enslavers, liars, perjurers, and whatever else is contrary to sound doctrine, in accordance with the gospel of the glory of the blessed God with which I have been entrusted. By the way, of course, we don't have time to deal with all of this, but what Paul just did was actually list commandments 1 through 9 in order. In order. And he says that they're in accordance with sound doctrine. Right there. So now I have the apostle basically instructing me about the appropriateness of applying the moral law as a Christian. But something else very interesting happened. He also applied the Decalogue to homosexuality. So the ban on homosexuality is consistent with the morality and ethics of the Ten Commandments. Not according to me, but according to the Apostle Paul. This goes back to what we talked about earlier. Remember what Matthew Vines did? Matthew Vines said, if you want to deal with homosexuality, there's only 6 passages in the whole Bible that you have to deal with. Just 6. Well, the fact of the matter is, when you understand what Paul just did in this paragraph, what you realize is that according to the Apostle Paul, the Decalogue itself prohibits homosexuality. Vines doesn't deal with this. Of course he wouldn't. So now what do we have? Now we have the New Testament actually doing the same thing and teaching me as a Christian how to do this same thing. Now, the last step is this, and this is a really important step. We end where we began. We began by what? Huh? Knocking them off their moral high horse. You know where we end? Getting us off our own. See, what they think just happened is we just switched the moral argument. What they think just happened is that we just went, so you thought you were the moral one, I'm actually the moral one. Mm-mm, that's not where we end. That's not where we end. Here's where I end this argument. I end this argument by saying, you know why this is important to me? This is important to me because you're right about one thing. I am a hypocrite. I know that I am. I admit that I am. I'm a sinner in need of a Savior. And left to my own devices, hypocrisy is the only thing that I would produce. So I don't know about you, but I am in desperate need of a moral standard that is outside of myself. Because if I don't have a moral standard outside of myself, my tendency is to always consider the things that I approve of to be the moral ones, and the things that I disapprove of to be the immoral ones. And I become a law unto myself. And the reason that I need to know what God says is righteous and what God says is unrighteous is because I am a hypocrite. I admit that. And it's because I admit that that I've been able to throw myself on God's mercy. It's because I admit that, that I am able to trust in the finished work of Jesus Christ, who kept the whole law where I could not. And that was very important
because that means that he could impute to me his righteousness. He kept the whole law and he was righteous, and his righteousness has been imputed to me. But then beyond that, in his active obedience, there's his passive obedience. And in his passive obedience, he received in himself the penalty that I owed because of my unrighteousness. So now there's a double imputation. So my hypocrisy is cast on Christ, and his righteousness is cast on me. And I don't stand in front of you holier than thou. I stand in front of you washed clean by the blood of the Lamb who laid down his life for sinners like me. And I trust him as my righteousness and my only hope to stand before God justified one day. And I did not engage in this conversation with you because I think I'm superior to you. I engaged in this conversation with you because I know that I'm not. And I'm just one beggar telling another beggar where I found bread. This is how we answer the question, why do you pick and choose? Let's pray.

Gracious God, our Father, we confess to you that we are sinners in desperate need of a Savior. And that left to our own devices, we are self-righteous, self-justifying. And we always close the door to heaven right behind us. We always define the acceptable level of righteousness as our level of righteousness. Grant by your grace that this might not be so. And that as we address this ever-important issue, homosexuality and same-sex marriage, that we not allow it to be just another opportunity for us to look at the speck in our brother's eye and ignore the log in our own. Grant that we might be bold as lions and meek as sheep. And that in doing so, we might have many opportunities to proclaim the marvelous mercies of Christ to those who so desperately need to know. May we never be more passionate about winning a moral argument than we are about winning a soul. Grant this, we pray, in Christ's name and for his sake.

We're grateful for that sharing in our hearing. I'm sure it's been loud and clear. We are going to rise and sing, "I Am Thine, O Lord." Just wait for the progression of the song.

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0: So Russell Bode, a lot of Christians seem to lose their footing when they're talking with a neighbor about homosexuality and trying to explain why it's wrong. I mean, they know how to quote maybe a couple Bible verses, but explaining the wrongness of it, especially when the response is, well, it's not hurting anybody, so how could it be wrong if it's not harming anybody? And what would you guys say to that?
1: Well, I would say, first of all, you have to ask, what is this for? What is sexuality for? And so if we believe that God designed this, then that means that there's a purpose to it, and the complementarity of a man and a woman in a marriage relationship, fidelity, one flesh, that stands behind the whole reason for the design of sexuality. It's not just an individual matter. It's something that has to do with binding those two together in connection with future generations and with the generations that have come before. So it's kind of a big picture discussion about why do we even have sex? What's the purpose here? And the other problem is what a lot of our gay and lesbian neighbors assume is that we have marriage and we're wanting to restrict this marriage and we're not wanting them to have it. So we're wanting to keep something to ourselves. What we're saying is not, we don't want you to be able to get married. We're saying that same-sex marriage is impossible based upon what sexuality and what marriage is. So it's not that we're trying to disappoint our neighbors. We're saying this is for the good of human flourishing, and we love you. That's the reason why not only do we say that we think there's some restrictions for you, there's some restrictions on us in terms of what this looks like.
2: Yeah, and there always have been. And I think that's an important point. I think people also need to understand two things. One, we say it's not harming anybody. It's me in my bedroom. Well, the current debate about marriage explodes that myth. This is not private. This is pressing upon culture as a whole. And because they framed it in civil rights language, it means that this is the greatest farce ever. You can go ahead and practice your religion. This has nothing to do with you practicing your religion. If this is a civil rights issue, and if us not doing weddings for homosexuals or not hiring homosexuals becomes violating civil rights, then it is not conceivable that the church will be unharmed by this. So that myth is exploded. This is not private, this is public. The other thing is that all legal decisions are based on principles and established precedent. And right now the principle is, you know, sort of the Beatles mentality, all you need is love. Well, if that's the case, if marriage is based on popular opinion and who loves each other, the 50-year-old man and the 12-year-old boy, the man and his daughter, so on and so forth. And everybody say, oh, red herring. No, not once the principle is established. So this is not private, and it doesn't stop here.
0: Yeah, I think, you know, I think we ought to even challenge the principle that just because something doesn't harm, that takes it out of the realm of morality.
2: Yeah.
0: If you cheat on your wife and she never finds out about it, and you lie about it, is it wrong? And I think most people would say yes, because lying is inherently wrong. And then the other thing is realizing that a lot of times harm does not reveal itself immediately.
2: Right.
0: You know, if you are violent towards someone, that's an immediate effect. But you have to look at the long-term effect of the harm. And for as long as there's been human history, you mentioned this, Vody, that the sanctuary into which families have been brought forward has been a monogamous relationship between two opposite genders where they learn to love the other, and that is what the Creator called marriage. You know, the Achilles heel right now of I think of the homosexual, you know, so-called marriage debate is just the utter lack of monogamy. You know, that's something that's not really in that. And so once you start tearing down the otherness of marriage, the sanctuary of monogamy, that lifelong faithfulness into which a family arises, the harmful effect may not be demonstrably immediate, but I think you'll see it. And I think a lot of surveys start to bear that out.
1: Well, one of the things I think that we need to recognize is that the language that's being used here is language that we have already surrendered to. One of the reasons why this is such a confusing thing for a lot of evangelical teenagers is because we have been talking as though marriage is an individual matter between two people. Our wedding ceremonies, couples are writing their own vows. They're you know, they're dictating the terms, and this is our big day where
2: we're celebrating
1: our life. And that's not what marriage is in a Christian context. And so even when for a long time you've had in Christian churches couples who are newly married, and the people are coming by and saying, now make sure that you wait a long time before you have children so that you're able to enjoy one another.
2: Right.
1: As though you can't enjoy one another right. raising up children together. Well, you're already right. surrendering to the terms that the rest of the culture says, well, if that's what marriage is celebrating a relationship between two people, we have a relationship. Why shouldn't we do this? So I think we've got to back up and reclaim in our own churches a longer, bigger definition of what marriage is and start grounding that back in Ephesians 5 rather than the ways that we've accommodated.
0: So maybe related to this, what role does the church have right now in speaking about this issue? I mean, there's some who say this discussion's lost. We just need to let the world be the world and we'll just focus on the church. I mean,
2: you know, the fact of the matter is we're in this world, although we're not of this world. The fact of the matter is the church is the pillar and the ground of the truth. And we don't take the truth and hide it under a bushel. That's not the church. We don't live these completely separate, sort of bifurcated lives. That we are the light of the world. We are the salt that preserves. And so it's unconceivable that we would not speak to this issue.
1: I had a pastor tell me not long ago, he said, why don't we just say, allow everybody to redefine marriage on the outside, and we'll just maintain Christian marriage on the inside of the church. And I said, well, we tried that with the divorce culture. And what happens? We wind up with churches that have said, we're just going to allow this to take place, no-fault divorce on the outside, not speak to it, and then speak to it internally, and that collapses into the church. It transforms the nature of the church, number one. Number two, it's not loving to neighbor. We have an accountability to one another. Divorce hurts kids, hurts families, hurts the entire social fabric. So does the expanding out of marriage to where marriage doesn't mean anything anymore.
2: Right.
1: I mean, there's a reason why the state is involved in marriage in the first place. State doesn't have anything to do with registering people as friends. Doesn't have anything to do with those things. It has an interest in male-female marriage because male-female marriage can lead to something very dangerous for the state, and that is children. And the state has to say, who is the father of this child? Right. Who's accountable for paying for this child?
2: Exactly.
1: That's the distinction there.
0: And you think also the spiritual danger. I mean, just thinking of the role of the church as priest in the community. 1 Corinthians 6, those who practice such things cannot inherit the kingdom of God. This is, in many ways, a gospel issue because we fail to preach here.
2: Absolutely.
0: You know, I think of John the Baptist. I've thought about, you know, him in this culture. You know, I mean, just think about the absurdity of his death. And you can hear the critics today say, well, see, that's what you get from messing around in politics.
1: Right.
0: Of course, Herod's going to sleep with his brother's wife because they're the world. We got the world be the world.
2: Yeah. Why are you surprised?
0: Right. Yeah.
2: That just kills me when people, why are you surprised?
0: Like, yeah, Jesus called him the greatest prophet that had ever lived.
2: Yeah.
0: You know, up until his time. And you think of, where is the spirit of John the Baptist who, I mean, are we willing to, the spirit of John the Baptist's enemy, the spirit of John the Baptist's enemies is at work within them today, but where is the John the Baptist in our culture?
2: Yeah. Mm-hmm. Let me say quickly, and a hearty amen to that, but thank you for addressing what I think are two core issues as it relates to responding to the culture, because they say, on the one hand, well, now you guys are concerned, but nobody says anything about divorce. That's a flat-out lie. I mean, we've been talking about this for a long time, and there's a long paper trail of us, you know, talking about this and dealing with this for a long time. And the second thing is, Christians, and both of you have hit on this, Christians either saying, well, why are you surprised? That's them, this is us, or saying, well, the state has no business and no place in marriage. And I think you just succinctly addressed
1: that. Nobody believes that.
2: Yeah, it's
1: unless you have children who are abandoned on the side of the road and the state has no interest. If that's the kind of world you want to live in, then that's the case. But that's not the world anyone wants to live in. I mean, not even the Roman Empire was that bad off.
2: Right.
1: And so we have to have the state coming in.
2: Right.
1: Even just at the level of adjudicating between people, what Solomon had to do.
2: Right.
1: Who do these babies belong to?
2: A woman who's abandoned.
1: Yeah, exactly.
2: What do we do? Somebody's responsible. Responsible when a woman's abandoned, and that becomes a judicial issue there. And I think what people are trying to say is the state doesn't have the authority to define marriage.
1: That's exactly right.
2: And I'll go there. but they have to acknowledge what the definition is.
0: That's a good point.
1: Yeah.
0: This is a discussion that needs to happen. It's probably going to need to happen a lot more on local church levels as people have got to get aware of why this is wrong and what it is. So I appreciate the wisdom you gentlemen share.
1: Thank you.

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0: for our weekly Hard Questions segment, where we tackle some things that usually aren't getting talked about. I'm so glad to have on our panel today Mark Motor from Berea Fellowship Church here in Pittsburgh. Also, Chris Bell, pastor of Living Word Christian Fellowship, brother. Glad you're here in Pittsburgh. And our chaplain, Chuck Hamby.
1: Great to be here, boss.
0: Always good to have you on the panel. I'm amazed how the Lord gives us these answers, how he percolates mm-hmm. the answers. Well, this question really comes from me. It comes out of my travels down to be with Perry Stone. I went to Perry Stone's a couple weeks ago, had the privilege of producing some special programs for Cornerstone. He's a tremendous Bible teacher.
2: Sure.
0: Tremendous Bible teacher. And he was talking, he talks a lot about the Jewish feasts and the festivals and how they tie in mm-hmm. to the scripture. Mm-hmm. And my question is, and I want to bring this up, how has Christianity moved away from, most Christians aren't aware of the feasts, mm-hmm. or how they pertain in our lives. Mm-hmm. How do the Jewish feasts pertain, or do they pertain to for the Christian?
3: Let me weigh in first.
0: Okay.
3: One of the primary teachings that I do in our lay ministry teaching is teaching on the tent, tabernacle, and temple. And the feasts are part of the tabernacle life. They symbolize those occurrences in history where God providentially took care of the nation in times of need, in times of war, and in times of great, great faith as they move towards the promises. So every one of the feasts are symbolic of how God can break into your life in a way that is relevant to your daily need. Mm. So tabernacles and feasts are very, very important in our faith, even in modern Christianity.
0: So they are. They're still relevant from your perspective.
3: Absolutely.
0: Pastor.
2: I think with the various feasts, if you understand the symbolism, you can see the death, the burial, the resurrection of Jesus Christ. So I think there's tremendous prophetic symbolism that we can walk in, that we can enjoy. And I think if we don't understand that, a lot of the scriptures don't make sense to us in the New Testament. You think about the day of Pentecost. When the day of Pentecost was fully come, the Holy Spirit came. It wasn't a coincidence that it came on that particular day. It represented something about Jesus in the Old Testament. Mm.
0: Chuck.
1: I believe not only what my brothers have said, but I think that we lose the foundations of our faith. Mm-hmm. People have erroneously said, oh, we're New Testament Christians. Mm-hmm. What's that? Mm-hmm. Because in the New Testament Christians were Old Testament Christians. Mm-hmm. And understanding the foundations, that's what the Old Testament is. The Old Testament's the foundations. The New Testament is the building on those foundations, and those foundations are for the church. Wow. And I think that what we have lost in moving away from these, and they are the Lord's holidays,
0: right,
1: not Jewish holidays, that we have lost some of the celebratory mm-hmm. aspects of our Lord. Mm-hmm. He loves to celebrate. I mean, he had more days for feasts than you almost had sheep for.
0: So Jesus celebrated all the feasts.
1: Mm-hmm. He did.
0: He was observant in his following of Judaism.
1: And actually, I think the church did until maybe the 3rd or 4th century.
0: Yeah, that's true. There was no churches, no physical churches until after the 3rd century.
1: Right.
3: You know, Don, you know, I really think that the feasts are really informative for the social life of Christians today, because social life is indeed spiritual.
1: Mm-hmm.
3: And what we need to really understand is that what they teach us is how to translate faith into community.
1: Yes.
3: And each one of those feasts, like the Festival of the Booths, you know, where they would go up on and they would have mitzvah on top of the booths, you know. It was symbolic of the family taking time out to have seders, to have feasts and festivals, to invoke the presence of the Lord into their social life. And so even as Christians, we are to embody and tabernacle, if you will, mm-hmm. the feast of the Lord daily. He says, give us this day our daily bread. That's an exchange mm-hmm. between heaven and humanity mm-hmm. who believe in God, that he's providential. So the tabernacles are and the feasts are significant for our social faith.
1: Mm-hmm.
2: And I think, too, I know as a pastor, we do something every Easter week called Messiah in the Passover, where we have a Messianic Jew come in, explain the passages in Exodus, show the symbolism of Jesus. Mm-hmm. And what's interesting, it's one of the easiest things to get the word out for. People come from all over. I believe there's a hunger to understand how the Old Testament ties into New Testament reality. So I find people are interested, they're hungry, their eyes are open, and to me it makes the scripture come alive. Many of the things in the New Testament, in Jesus' ministry in particular, don't make sense without an understanding of those Old Testament feasts and what they meant in the Jewish mind and what they can mean for us today.
0: That's very important. And you like to tie history
3: always
0: in the context of history.
3: Always.
0: And it was Constantine who turned the church away from its Jewish roots and moved it towards a Roman
3: or Western.
0: There's a saying I read this the other day. Constantine was the motivation for, before him, everybody prayed to Jerusalem or prayed through Jerusalem. Mm-hmm. After him, everybody prayed through Rome.
3: Right.
0: And that was the change. And I believe that's when we started as the church to start to lose our connection to the Jewish tradition.
3: Sure.
0: And that's unfortunate.
3: Right.
1: One of our recent speakers kind of showed the disaster that has happened from that occasion, that these feasts are also anticipatory.
0: Mm-hmm. That's right.
1: Passover was fulfilled at the cross.
3: Mm-hmm.
1: Pentecost was fulfilled in the upper room.
3: Mm-hmm.
1: The Feast of Tabernacles is yet to be fulfilled. Mm-hmm. And these are the three required feasts of the Lord. And I believe that the Feast of Tabernacles is about to be fulfilled at the coming of the Lord Jesus.
3: Yeah.
1: And God help us if we don't celebrate that.
3: Sure.
0: We need to understand.
3: Sure.
0: And we need to understand, and I don't say that we have to revert back into being observant in the Jewish tradition, but we need to understand the Jewish tradition.
3: Sure.
0: And we need to understand how that connects us to the past and to the future. Chuck, I think your point's very well made, that the future is tied to the past.
1: It is.
3: Yeah. You made the point about the historic perspective. It's like the concrete that you pour before you erect the tabernacle itself. I mean, you can't have the tabernacle without the foundation. And it's very important for us to understand that with the mitzvahs and with, you know, the Mishnah and all those sacred writings that came out of the Jewish tradition, what it was really about was translating a really efficacious God in the midst of a community.
0: Mm-hmm.
3: It is Christianity that has really embodied an efficacious God, a God that's present with us.
0: Mm-hmm.
3: And like you said, our expectation now in this season is, and that's where Perry Stone comes from, is we need to be prepared for the tabernacling of the Lord.
0: That's right.
3: Yes. And so
0: that's right. We
3: don't know how significant tabernacle is, we may miss an aspect of God's coming that helps us identify that he is authentically Christ and authentically Jewish.
0: Very interesting.
3: Mm-hmm.
0: Very interesting. I like the last part, authentically Jewish.
3: Sure.
0: Because God did started. He's not going to finish where he started. You start and you finish.
3: That's right.
0: He's the author and the finisher
3: of
0: our faith. And he started it with Abraham, and he's finishing it with Jesus.
3: That's right.
0: And so I think it's important for us to understand, as best we can, not just the history of it, but the application.
3: Absolutely.
1: I think sometimes there's a danger in making this all cerebral. And it has to be relational.
3: Sure.
1: That's what God wanted with these feasts. He wanted relationship. Even with Moses and you know, because he wanted to be among his people. He didn't want to be.
0: That's right. God with us. God with us. Great conversation about a very important topic.
3: Absolutely.
0: But easily misunderstood topic.
3: Sure.
1: Mm-hmm.
0: About the Jewish festivals and tradition that God established for us.
3: Mm-hmm.
0: We need to be true to that.
4: Yeah.

0: 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As always, you are encouraged to search the Word of God for yourself and heed only what is confirmed by Holy Spirit. Now, let's join in the session already in progress.
1: Okay, so God has me in a very particular prophetic season, because how many of you know that insecurity is at epidemic levels? Not just in society, not just in Generation Z, not just in the millennial generation, my generation. No, it is at epidemic levels across the generations. How many of you have ever seen somebody else succeed and you felt like a failure? Not because you actually failed, but just because seeing their success triggered something in you. How many of you have ever seen somebody win and you felt like you lost? Because seeing them win triggered something in you. I believe that comparison is robbing so many of us of the purpose and the potential that God has placed on the inside of us. And so God has allowed me to release a message into the world through a book called Killing Comparison. This book has been out for about a month now, and I'm going to be doing a book signing tonight. You can put the QR code up, because what I want to invite you to do is, if you want to have a signed, what I'm going to do is provide a book plate where I'll sign the book plate. You can order the book. I didn't bring physical copies with me because I have to go from here to Chicago and then from Chicago to Dallas, and so it would be a lot. But if you order this book, y'all, and you show me that you ordered the book, I'll sign the book plate, and all you do is you put it in the book. So once you put it in the book, it's like I signed the book. All you do is scan that QR code with your phone, with your iPad. You can go to killingcomparison.com. You can order the book that way. See me afterward, and I will make sure that I sign the book plate for you, okay? Okay, now, how many of y'all ready to kill some comparison? I know I am, because that's what we're going to do tonight. So we're going to be in the book of 1 Samuel, chapter 20. So this message is out of the Old Testament. But before I read our scripture, I actually need to set the table a little bit, because there's some really important context that you have to get for the story that I'm about to read in order to really hear what God wants to say tonight. So in the book of 1 Samuel chapter 24, there are three main characters in the scene that I'm about to read, okay? Two of them you know very well, I'm guessing. If you've been in the church longer than 30 seconds, you've probably heard of King Saul. Anybody heard of Saul? All right, now, you've probably heard of King Saul because he was the first king of Israel, all right? He was chosen by God. There was no election. He was not appointed by the people. He was not the son of the king. He was literally chosen by God to be the first king of Israel. Well, the second person in this story, you probably also know him well. His name is David. Anybody heard of David? So David, of course, killed Goliath, and he killed Goliath in the sight of King Saul. And so Goliath was this huge giant in the Philistine army, and the Philistines and the Israelites were fighting each other. But Goliath stood up and he said, I tell you what, look, I am the strongest warrior in the Philistine army. Israel, send me your mightiest warrior. If he defeats me, then the Philistines will surrender to you. But if I defeat him, then you all have to surrender to us. And so David steps up. He's like, who is this uncircumcised Philistine to taunt the people of God? And he ends up defeating Goliath. So Saul sees all this happen. He enlists David in Israel's army, and David is favored by God. He goes on to become a mighty warrior. Every battle that he's in is victorious. But see, there's a third person in this story that doesn't get a lot of airtime, but he's actually the hero of this story, and his name is Jonathan. Now, here's the thing. Most people know about the dysfunction and the conflict between Saul and David, right? Because I believe it was in 1 Samuel chapter 18 when Saul and David were returning from a battle, and Saul overheard the people singing, Saul has slain his thousands and David his tens of thousands. And it was when Saul overheard the people saying that, the Bible says that he began to I David. In other words, he became jealous of David. In other words, he saw David as a threat because the people approved of David. But you see, while that gets all the headlines, while the conflict between Saul and David gets all the headlines, what doesn't get the headlines is the conflict that never was, but actually should have been, and that was between Jonathan and David. Because the thing you have to understand is that Saul was already king. Jonathan was Saul's son. He was heir to the kingship. But in the same scene where Saul begins to eye David, 3 verses before, when David and Saul showed up back in town and the people are singing David's praises, when Saul began to eye David, 3 verses before, the Bible says that Jonathan went over to David. He gave him his garment, gave him his tunic, and gave him his weapons. Why? So he could be even more successful. And so the question becomes, how is it that where Saul saw a threat, Jonathan saw a brother? So, giving you a little bit of backstory, walking into this scene, David finds out that Saul wants to kill him. And so he tells his friend Jonathan. Jonathan goes to Saul and he says, why would you want to hurt David? He's done nothing but benefit you. He's done nothing but be a blessing to you. And Saul hears his son and he says, okay, I tell you what, I'm not going to harm David. But then Saul changes his mind and decides he's going to harm David. So David goes back to Jonathan and he says, your father's going to kill me. Jonathan says, I don't think that's right, because the last conversation we had, my father promised he wouldn't hurt you. And so Jonathan says, I tell you what, David, here's what we'll do. You go and hide in a field. Don't come to the upcoming feast that you're supposed to be at. I will tell my father that you had a family emergency arise, and we'll see how he responds. And depending on how he responds to your absence, that's how I'll know if he means you any harm. All right, now you have the full backstory. I just saved you from having to read 19 chapters of the book of 1 Samuel. So now we're walking into verse 24 of 1 Samuel chapter 20. The Bible says, so David hid in the field. And when the new moon feast came, the king sat down to eat. He sat in his customary place by the wall opposite Jonathan, and Abner sat next to Saul. But David's place was empty. Saul said nothing that day, for he thought, well, something must have happened to David to make him ceremonially unclean. Surely he is unclean. But the next day, the second day of the month, David's place was empty again. Then Saul said to his son Jonathan, why hasn't the son of Jesse, why hasn't David come to the meal either yesterday or today? Jonathan answered, David earnestly asked me for permission to go to Bethlehem. He said, let me go because our family is observing a sacrifice in the town and my brother has ordered me to be there. If I have found favor in your eyes, let me get away to see my brothers. That is why he has not come to the king's table. Verse 30, the Bible says, Saul's anger flared up at Jonathan, and he said to him, you son of a perverse and rebellious woman. That's the Old Testament version of cussing him out. Don't I know that you have sided with the son of Jesse to your own shame and to the shame of the mother who bore you? As long as the son of Jesse, as long as David lives on this earth, neither you nor your kingdom will be established. Now send someone to bring him to me, for he must die. I need you to pay close attention to what Saul said in verse 31. He said, as long as the son of Jesse lives on this earth, neither you nor your kingdom will be established. My brothers and sisters, I would like to submit to you that we have gotten this story wrong for so long. You see, we've been taught that the headline of this story is that Saul was jealous of David. We've been taught that David triggered Saul's insecurity because Saul saw David as a threat to his kingship. But if you listen to what Saul says right in this text, David was not a threat to Saul. David was a threat to Jonathan. Which begs the question, how is it that the one person that David was actually a threat to, how is it that that one person loved him, encouraged him, defended him? You see, many of us think that insecurity is a derivative of low self-esteem, but that's not true. You see, when we think that insecurity is a derivative of low self-esteem, what we do is we memorize scriptures like, I'm fearfully and wonderfully made. I'm a royal priesthood, a peculiar people. Before I was formed in the womb, God knew me and God set me apart. We memorize even affirmations. We stand in the mirror and we say things like, I'm good enough, I'm smart enough, and darn it, people like me. We say those things to ourselves because we believe that insecurity is about low self-esteem. So if I just increase my self-esteem, then I'll increase my security. But what I need you to understand, my brothers and my sisters, is that insecurity is not a function of self-esteem. Insecurity is a question of what your identity is secured to. And if your identity is secured to an insecure foundation, you will become insecure. You see, the thing that God helped me to realize is that you can be the most beautiful, the most handsome, you could be the wealthiest, the most powerful, you can be the most famous person on earth, and you can still be insecure. Because if your identity is secured to anything that is subject to the approval and the evaluation of man, when man's opinions are fickle, when man's approval changes, you will be insecure. But the thing about this, y'all, is I'm not speaking in the abstract. I'm speaking what I know. Let me tell you about me. So 2020 was going to be lit for me. For those of us who may be a little colloquially challenged, lit means it was going to be amazing. It's going to be an awesome year, y'all. I had 2 books coming out with a major publisher. I had a full calendar of speaking engagements, not only across the United States, but also around the world. I'm talking about South America. I'm talking about Singapore, India, Australia, Africa, Europe. I'm talking about the year was gonna be lit. But then the pandemic happened and events got canceled. They got postponed indefinitely. And suddenly I found myself with a pretty open calendar. And one morning I went to log on to a video conference for work. But usually I will check my Instagram right before my first meeting of the day because I like to respond to people's comments. I usually go straight to my notifications. I don't even look at my news feed. I try to go straight to my notifications to respond to people. But I happened to catch a glimpse of my news feed before I made it to my notifications. And I saw a post from a friend of mine, and she was sharing the exciting news that she would be speaking at this huge women's conference that had went virtual. It normally met in person, but it was going virtual because of the pandemic, and they were expecting tens of thousands of women from all around the world to tune in. And she was so excited about it. And I saw the post and I said, oh no, that's interesting. I said, that's cool. Well, I scrolled down a little more and there was another friend who was sharing the exciting news that she would also be speaking at this huge virtual women's conference that normally met in person, but it was going virtual because of the pandemic, and they were expecting tens of thousands of women from around the world, and you gotta hurry and register and be in the number. And I saw the post and I said, okay, that's cool. Scroll down a little bit more, and it was another friend sharing the exciting news that she was also speaking at the conference. I scrolled down, there was another friend, and another friend, and another friend. Y'all, it got to the point where I knew all of the speakers, and I knew the host, which made a question begin to percolate in my spirit. And that question was, why wasn't I invited to speak? Like, what's wrong with me? Why wasn't I good enough? Why didn't I measure up? Why her, not me? Y'all, it got so bad that I clicked on their profiles to see how many followers they had in comparison to me. It got so bad that I clicked on their websites to see what other events were they speaking at in comparison to me. Y'all, it got so bad that I was doing all this comparison calculus, asking myself, why was I overlooked? Why wasn't I invited? Why wasn't I good enough? Why wasn't I left out? When the Holy Spirit asked me a different question, the Holy Spirit said, Nona, why does it matter? I said, why does it matter? Because there's this huge event happening, Lord, and I won't be speaking at it. And the Holy Spirit said, so let me make sure I understand you. Are you saying that you believe that you only have as much value as the speaking invitations you receive? I said, well, no, Lord. I mean, I know what your word says. I mean, I preach it all the time. You know, I'm fearfully and wonderfully made. You know, you died for me when I was yet in my sin. And God said, Nona, your problem is not what you know in your head. Your problem is what you believe in your heart. And the reason why you are insecure is because you don't believe the truth about what I have said about you. You have secured your identity to the approval of other people. And that approval will shift and will change. And as long as your identity is secured to the shifting currents of people's opinions, Nona, you will always be insecure. Y'all, when I tell you that thing settled on me like a Mack truck. Because if you would have asked me 3 years ago, Nona, are you insecure? I would have said, of course not. Look at all I have. Look at all I've done. But too many of us are evaluating our worth based on what we have and what we've done. And what we have and what we've done is devalued by other people. And when that gets devalued by other people, we find ourselves feeling insecure. Which is why I came today to help you reject every lie that has made you believe you are not good enough because of what you haven't achieved, because of what you haven't done, because of how somebody looks in comparison to you. The enemy has made so many of us shrink our purpose down until it fits into the too small box of other people's opinions. I believe that the richest place on earth is the cemetery because so many of us are dying with unrealized potential on the inside of us. Why? Because other people don't approve. We've heard God's voice very clearly call us to something, but somebody says, well, I don't think you should do that. I don't think you're qualified for that. Are you sure you're the one who's supposed to do that? And so we decide, well, maybe that wasn't for me. Maybe I didn't hear correctly. But let me tell you something, honey. God does not call the qualified. God qualifies the called. You know what's so crazy? I never would have imagined that I would be speaking around the world. I never imagined it. When my husband got called into ministry, you know what I thought I would be doing? I thought I would be sitting on the front row wearing a big old hat, a long dress, and some high heels, talking about preach, pastor, preach. That's what I thought I would be doing. But you know what has happened? He has been on the front row saying, preach, baby, preach. And you know what I've realized? Oftentimes, God calls us in the opposite direction from the applause. Some of us are running in the direction of the applause, but God hasn't called us to that. Because you see, the thing about applause is applause can puff up. Applause can make you think that you're more valuable than you are. And then when the applause dies down, suddenly you don't even know who you are because people aren't clapping anymore. And you spent your life chasing applause instead of living in the purpose for which God called you. Which is why we've got to kill comparison, y'all. There are so many of us doing things that God has not created us to do. And I'm a living witness of this, y'all. When the pandemic happened, I launched a podcast. You know why? Because my ministry peers were launching podcasts. They were all launching podcasts. Well, I was like, well, I guess I should launch a podcast. But the problem is, they ain't have a full-time job. I did. So here I am calling myself to something, and now I'm exhausted and I'm overwhelmed because God didn't call me to it. Please hear me if you don't hear anything else I say tonight. What God has called you to, God will grace you for. And some of you are exhausted and you're overwhelmed because you have called yourself to things, trying to measure up in other people's eyes, things that God did not call you to. Let me tell you what some of these insecure foundations are that we attach our identity to. One of them is academic credentials. I know some people who have 5 and 6 degrees and no job. I'm not exaggerating. People who have big degrees from huge institutions and all they have to show for it is debt. But why? Because they wanted the oohs and the ahs from people. When they say, I'm Dr. So-and-so, and I got my degree from this Ivy League school, and you don't even use the degree. I know some people, y'all, if you don't refer to them as doctor, oh, you're going to get the full weight of their fury. Because they have secured their identity to their academic credentials. Listen, my chief of staff is here. He can tell you, when I preach all around the country, I'm given so many titles. Because when I go in, I just go in as Nona. I've been called pastor, bishop, apostle. I've had people call me doctor. I remember one church I preached at in Detroit. It was a beautiful church. They gave me some beautiful towels that had Dr. Nona Jones written on it. I texted one of my friends who has a doctorate degree. And I said, girl, so you did all that work. All I had to do was go to Detroit and preach at a church. And I got my degree. But academic credentials is an insecure foundation. The reason why is that not all credentials are created equally. I have my MBA from the University of Florida. And while some people might say, wow, that's really great, it's not on the same level as an MBA from Harvard Business School. And I can tell you the reason I know that is because I work in the tech sector. And 90% of the people in the tech sector graduated from Ivy League schools. So in the tech sector, I'm an anomaly. And if I secured my identity to my academic credentials, I would walk around feeling like an imposter every single day. Do you know what imposter syndrome is? That's when you have secured your identity to an insecure foundation. You see, when you secure your identity to who God says you are, you will not feel like an imposter. You know why? Because everywhere that you go, you are representing Jesus Christ. You are representing the King of Kings. You are representing the Lord of Lords, in whom there is no lack, in whom there is full wisdom. And so when you walk in representing Jesus and not representing your academic credentials, you have no reason to feel insecure like you don't measure up. Because how do you measure up to majesty? You don't. Academic credentials is one. Another is marital status. Can I tell you how many young women I have counseled who feel like they are failing because they are single? Because we have made idols out of marriage to the point where singles feel like, if I'm not married, then I'm not good enough. Says who? Should I introduce you to somebody named Paul? Yeah, you see, the Apostle Paul, who is the greatest church planter of all times, even he said, you know, I would that you were like me. Well, how was he single? But when we secure our identity to marital status, what we end up doing is we end up compromising on our relationship responsibilities. I know so many women who are on fire for God, who are with a man who couldn't care less about church. Why? Just so they can have a companion. I'm sorry, baby. I don't need to have some warm body in my bed who isn't able to lead my house. We have to get to a point that we don't allow other people's opinions and approval to take us in directions that God has not called us to. You have to realize that whatever state you are in, therein to be content. Y'all, physical appearance. This is another insecure foundation. So many of us are on diet after diet after diet, not because we're trying to get healthy, but because we want to look a certain way. Let me tell you something. I work for the world's largest social media company, and people look on Instagram and they see these beautiful women and they're like, oh, I want to look like her. Baby, she don't look like her. Can I talk real, like, for a second? People walk up to me all the time. Hey, Nona, it's so good to see you. It's so good to meet you. And I'm like, hey, girl, how you doing? I have no idea who they are. They say, oh, we're friends. We're friends on Facebook. What's your name? Oh. Because it's all filtered. You see, there's a technology on social media called AR, augmented reality. That's what filters are. Filters are augmented reality. It changes reality. But the thing is, it doesn't change my reality. It changes the way you experience me. So what happens is we change the way that we look on social media, but that doesn't really change who we are. And it leaves us feeling empty because we know that that is not who we are. So we get all the likes and we get the comments and people say, oh girl, you look so good. But what they don't realize is it's not real. And many of us are comparing our reality to other people's fiction. And we're feeling like we don't measure up because the standard that we're using isn't even real. There are three insights I want to give you out of Jonathan's life as I prepare to close. Because to me, if you really want to kill comparison, if you really want to live a life where you are confident in what God has called you to be, Jonathan is the case study for how to live a secure life. You see, the reason why Saul became insecure is because he secured his identity to being king instead of securing his identity to the God who made him king. One thing I've come to realize is that no matter where I work, no matter what I have, and no matter what I wear, that doesn't make me. This is why if you go on my Instagram, I don't even put where I work on there. I've had people say to me, Noda, why don't you tell people where you work? Because that's not who I am. It's what I do. What you do and who you are two different things. And if you confuse them, you will become insecure when that layoff happens. So many people end up retiring and feeling empty. Why? Because they secured their identity to their job. And God is coming tonight to say it's time to kill comparison, because comparison is robbing us of purpose. Comparison is robbing us of joy. Comparison is robbing us even of impact in the earth. Three insights I want to give you out of Jonathan's life, and I need you to hear me very well on this first one. My brother and my sister, I don't care what it looks like. Please hear me. No man is a threat to God's purpose for you. Hear me well. No man is a threat to God's purpose for you. You see, the thing I love about Jonathan is that when we're introduced to him in 1 Samuel chapter 13, he isn't even introduced as the king's son. Jonathan shows up on the scene after having started a battle with the Philistines. He just shows up on the scene and he's not even introduced as the king's son. Jonathan was the type of person who secured his identity to who God said he was. And if God said go, Jonathan went, whether people went with him or not. The thing I love about Jonathan is he didn't see David as a threat because he knew God for real. If you go to 1 Samuel chapter 13 and 19, this is a time when Israel didn't have blacksmiths because the Philistines arranged the situation so that they couldn't have blacksmiths because they didn't want Israel making weapons. If you go and you read the text, it says, no blacksmith could be found in all the land of Israel, for the Philistines said, otherwise the Hebrews will make swords or spears. And so all of Israel had to go to the Philistines to have their farming tools sharpened. So it came about on the day of the battle between the Philistines and the Israelites that neither a sword nor a spear was found in the hands of any of the people who were with Saul and Jonathan, but Saul and Jonathan, his son, had them. Now, this is where we see the difference between security and insecurity. Saul and Jonathan were the only ones who have weapons. Saul took his sword and his spear and 600 soldiers, and he went and he sat under a pomegranate tree. Jonathan took his sword and his spear and one young armor bearer, and he made his way by himself to the Philistine outpost. And he says in 1 Samuel chapter 14 and 6, nothing can hinder the Lord from saving, whether by many or by few. You see, Jonathan knew that it wasn't weapons and it wasn't armies that won battles. It was the word of the Lord. And when God has spoken a word in your favor, you don't need armies. You don't need weapons. All you need to do is go, because the grace is on the go, not on the wait. The grace is on the go. When you know who you are for real, you don't need an entourage. When you know who you are for real, you don't need mama or daddy or sister or brother or anybody to tell you they approve. Because if God is for you, who can stand against you? You see, Jonathan knew that for real. So where Saul studied the soldiers' faces to figure out what he should do, Jonathan simply listened for the voice of God. And because he was obedient when God said go, the Bible says that on that day, when he went to that Philistine outpost, he killed 24 Philistines by himself. And the Bible says that God sent a spirit of confusion among that camp, so much so that the Philistines started to kill each other. And when the Israelite army began to see the Philistines killing each other, they realized that God was working. And so they came out of hills and they came out of caves and they began to fight. And the Bible says that God was victorious on that day. Why? Because Jonathan secured his identity to who God said he was. And this is why when David showed up on the scene, Jonathan wasn't afraid of him, because Jonathan knew God for real. And Jonathan knew that no matter how much God favored David, that the hand of God was equally on him. So he didn't see David as a threat. He saw David as a brother. And some of us are seeing people as a threat because we don't know God for real. When you know God for real, you will know that no matter how high they're promoted, that doesn't cancel what God has promised you. When you know God for real, you don't have a scarcity mindset. Our God owns the cattle on 1,000 hills. There is no scarcity in God. And just because they get proposed to, that doesn't mean that your husband or your wife is not on the way. Just because they got the job that you applied for, that doesn't mean that God isn't setting you up for elevation. You have to realize who you are in God. Because if you don't know who you are, you're going to be thinking that people's opinions matter more than what God has promised. No man is a threat to God's purpose for you. The second thing I need you to realize, my brothers and sisters, please hear me on this. Despising your roots yields the fruit of insecurity. Many people think that Saul became insecure when David showed up on the scene, but that's not true. If you go all the way back to 1 Samuel chapter 9, this is when Saul's father lost some donkeys, and he sent Saul to go find the donkeys. The Bible says that God spoke to the prophet Samuel and told him that Saul was coming to him and he was to anoint him as king, because you see, Israel had been praying for a king. So when Samuel saw Saul, he knew that he was the one that God had chosen. But listen to what Saul says. Samuel said to him, "As for the donkeys you lost 3 days ago, do not worry about them. They have been found. And to whom is all the desire of Israel turned, if not to you and your whole family line?" Listen to what Saul says. "But am I not a Benjamite from the smallest tribe of Israel? And is not my clan the least of all the clans of the tribe of Benjamin? Why do you say such a thing to me?" You see, Saul saw himself as less than from the beginning. So when David showed up on the scene and the people began to approve of David, all that did was trigger what was already there. So many people blame social media for causing insecurity, but hear me. Social media exposes insecurity, but it's not the source. You know how I know? Two people can see the exact same post. One person can walk away inspired by it, and another person can walk away feeling less than by it. So really, insecurity is a question of the heart. And some of us are nursing insecurity because we're despising some roots. Some of us, we've come from things that we don't want people to know about. Maybe we've done some things that we don't want people to know about. Maybe there's been some things that have happened to us that we don't want people to know about. And because we despise those roots, what happens is it yields the fruit of insecurity. So we don't talk about those things. We put on a mask. We pretend. Some of us should be award-winning, Oscar-winning actors the way that we show up, because because we're trying to hide roots that we're despising. But please hear me. Everything about you was ordained by God for you. Where you came from, the mistakes that you made, the failures that you're afraid of, the guilt that you're nursing. Let me tell you what shame is. Shame is like mold. It grows in the dark. This is why I preach all the time about my story, about being a survivor of childhood sexual abuse and physical abuse. I talk about it because what I realize is that mold grows in the dark. Some of you have such powerful testimonies of things God has brought you out of that you refuse to share because you're afraid of what people will think of you. Please hear me. God wastes nothing. There is nothing that you have done. There is nothing that has happened to you that has disqualified you for the purpose for which God created you. Jeremiah chapter 1:5. We often read that scripture to give the thought that, you know, the sanctity of life, it happens at conception. But let me tell you what that verse actually says. It's not about life happens at conception. Because if you realize what God is saying, he said, before I formed you in the womb, I knew you. Before you were born, I set you apart. In other words, before the sperm met the egg, I knew you. Before the sperm met the egg, you had purpose. Before the sperm met the egg, God decided you were necessary for creation. And so the reason why some of us are nursing insecurity is because from the very beginning, we have thought of ourselves as less than. But let me tell you something. Whoever is in Christ is a new creature. All things have passed away. And behold, you are now new. You have to walk in the newness. And while you're walking in the newness, I'm going to leave you with this third thought. In order to kill comparison, we have to learn to celebrate the victory of others in order to kill comparison in ourselves. The reason why Jonathan was free is because when he saw the favor of God on David's life, he wasn't threatened by it, he celebrated it. You know, I believe that the reason he gave David his garment and his tunic was to guard his heart. I believe that he gave David his weapons to guard his heart. And the reason I believe this is because a few weeks before my book was released, a friend of mine released her book. And I noticed that it was getting a lot of attention in the media. I noticed that people were sharing it. And I heard the enemy begin to speak. He said, see, your book's not going to be as successful as hers. See how she's getting all the attention? That's not going to happen for you. Yeah, your book's probably going to come out and nobody's going to buy it. But because I had spent the last 2 years learning how to kill comparison, what I did is I walked over to my computer. I went on Amazon. I bought her book. Then I went over to my bedside. I took a pillow off of my bed. I put it on the ground. I knelt on the pillow and I prayed in earnest. I said, God, bless her. I pray that you will exceed her expectations. I pray you will take this message to the far corners of the earth. God, I pray that you will continue you to favor her. May your hand rest upon her. And then when I finished that, I grabbed my phone and I texted her and I said, my sister, I am praying for you and I am so proud of what God is doing through you. And when I hit send on that text, I said, take that devil, because you are not going to have me over here thinking that I don't measure up, because God's hand is on my sister. We have to learn to celebrate other success, because no matter what God is doing in somebody else's life, that doesn't invalidate what he wants to do in yours. I don't know who needed this message tonight, but I came tonight to encourage you that there is freedom. You can live a life where you are confident in who you are in Jesus. You can live a life where you are no longer being tossed to and fro by the approval or applause of people or the lack thereof. You can live a life where no matter what happens, you have peace and you have joy. Let me tell you how God works. The day after I prayed that prayer for my sister, after I bought her book, after I sent her that text, I got a message from my publisher, and they said, hey, Nona, I just want to let you know that you've been booked on Good Morning America. And you know what God said to me in that moment? He said, first of all, Nona, this isn't about you. He said, this is me showing you that when you prove to me that I can trust you, there is no limit to where I will take you. Some of us are stagnated because we are so insecure that if God was to elevate us to that place where we think we want to go, it would kill us. Because see, the thing about spotlights is, yeah, they do illuminate you, but if you don't have the character to handle it, they'll also burn you. Insecurity will burn you. Which is why tonight, before we leave this place, anybody who this message was for, I want to invite you to join me right here at the altar, because we're going to pray for real freedom. Right now, if this message was for you, I want you just to make your way up here, because we're going to pray. Tonight, you're getting free tonight. We're not leaving out of here thinking that a cousin or a brother or a sister or somebody we saw on social media is doing better than us. We're not going to allow the enemy to make us think that somehow we're defective, somehow we're deficient. No, it ends today. That's a lie from the enemy, and I need you to hear me. What God has for you has your name on it. God told me something so powerful once. God said, Nona, you know why fingerprints are unique to the individual? Because your fingerprints are like a passcode that unlocks the unique purpose that I have for you. Hear me. Our God does not make duplicates, and he doesn't make extras. And many of us are born an original, and we're dying a duplicate. Because we are living the life that we think other people will approve of when God has called us to stand alone. So tonight, what I want you to do, I want you to lift your hands and surrender. Surrender.

have you, God. We have everything that we need. Father, those of us who are feeling like we aren't good enough because we haven't been chosen yet to be married, we surrender that right now. Those of us who feel like we're not good enough because we haven't yet graduated with that degree that we've been working on for years, God, we surrender it to you. We're not waiting on graduation day to matter. We're not waiting on a ring to matter. God, we're not waiting on anything to matter because we know that in you, God, we have all the sufficiency that we need. We are no longer going to allow the enemy to distract us and make us believe that a sister or a brother is our competition, when you have created us to have no one else as our competition. God, tonight we receive freedom. Whenever that insecurity is triggered, God, we're gonna celebrate that person. We're gonna be the loudest one in the audience to give the standing ovation for their award. God, we're gonna be the one that helps them plan that baby shower, even though we've been praying to become a mother, even though we've been praying to become a father. We're no longer going to secure our identity to those titles. We secure our identity to who you are, God. And if we never have a child, and if we never get married, and if we never get that promotion, if we never get that house, if we never get that degree, if we never lose that weight, God, we know that we have our sufficiency in you. And so tonight we receive that truth. We receive that truth. Lord, you're not enough. You're more than enough. You're more than enough. As we stand in your presence, God, we leave it all here. Every lie, we leave it here at the altar, God, so that we can experience true freedom, true joy, and true peace. I pray for every person standing at this altar right now, God. You know their heart better than even they know their heart, God. I pray for healing to come to every heart tonight. I pray that we will experience the only type of peace that can come from securing our identity to who you say we are, God. It's no longer about our dreams and our ambitions. It's about who you are, because you are our hope. We receive our freedom right now. In Jesus' holy name, we pray.

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1: In a Superman episode, my favorite show growing up was Superman. I love the TV programs and I love the movies. In one of the episodes, a building is on fire. The Man of Steel hears the cry for help and he enters the building with his supersonic power and ability and speed, and he grabs the man who was in danger of being engulfed in the flames and lifted him up, flew him out of the burning building. But he kept flying up higher and higher and higher and higher. Well, the man was afraid when he was in the fire. Now he's really scared because there he's way above the earth and he's terrified of what would happen if Superman dropped him. Superman, seeing his fear, said, "What makes you think that if I delivered you from the fire, I would drop you on my way up out of the fire?" If you're a believer in Jesus Christ, you've been delivered from the fire. You've been given the gift of eternal life. But sometimes, on the way up, when things get scary, we are afraid he'll drop us. But what makes you and me think that the God of the universe and his magnificent Savior, who had the ability by his own resurrection to lift us out of the fire, would drop us as we make our way north to glory? I want to say one simple phrase to me, I'm talking to me too, and to you, and to us, that our God is more than enough. I know we're facing a huge crisis of health, a huge crisis of economics, personal crisis of, you know, depression and anxiety, frustration and fear, family crisis, been locked up too long, too tight, educational crisis. Will school open? When will they open? Will it be live? Will it be on video? How will we, you know, it's all over the place. The leaders are confused. We're confused. Confusion is confused, okay? But I would like to suggest to you from a very famous passage of scripture, you can quote it, that your God and my God, our God, is more than enough. I want to take your attention to Psalm 23. I know you know it, but walk with me through it one more time. David, the author of this psalm, summarizes the psalm in verse 1. Verses 2 through 6 is merely the exposition of verse 1. If you get verse 1, you really have the whole psalm. He just breaks it down in 2 through 6. He says, "The Lord is my shepherd, I shall not want." The Lord is my shepherd, I shall not want. Translation, he's more than enough. The word Lord, capital L, capital O, capital R, capital D, Jehovah, Yahweh, is God's covenantal name. It's his name of relationship. So he's not just talking about God generic. He's talking about God who is the Lord. Remember, when God created Adam, he no longer just used the name Elohim. He used the name Yahweh Elohim, the Lord God, beginning in chapter 2, verse 4 of Genesis, to show that he's not just the powerful creator. He's the powerful creator who wants to relate to mankind who he created. So what David is saying is my relationship with God, not just my belief in the existence of God. The Lord is my shepherd. Now, David's old occupation used to be a shepherd. As a young man, he was a sheep herder. He knew what sheep were like, and he knew they needed a shepherd. To appreciate the psalm, you've got to appreciate sheep. Because he claims, based on his being a shepherd, that God is to him what he was to his sheep. Let me tell you something about sheep. Sheep are dumb. By the way, that's why the Bible says all we like sheep have gone astray, because we are dumb. Let me tell you how dumb sheep are. I was told by one sheep herder that sheep are so dumb that one sheep will start walking around in a circle. When other sheep see it walking around in a circle, they will follow it until there's a circle of sheep following the one sheep that doesn't know where it's going, and they think they're going somewhere simply because they're going behind another sheep. And all they're doing is going in circles. Did I tell you sheep are dumb? Okay. Not only are sheep dumb, they are defenseless. They are defenseless. They are easy prey for the enemy. The foxes, the coyotes, the hyenas, they are defenseless. They're also dirty. Sheep are dirty. You see that white wool get dirty real quick. Sheep can get really dirty, and so can God's people. We've all had those times in our lives when we needed to clean up, we needed to clean off because things had gotten dirty. And finally, sheep are dependent. Without a shepherd, they're lost as a jaybird. They need direction. They're kind of hard to train. You've never seen in the circus a sheep trainer, right? You've never seen a trainer telling sheep to roll over or to pop up. Because they're not good for much unless the shepherd is calling the shots. He says, the Lord is my shepherd. And since sheep are dumb, the Lord is the one who makes me intelligent. Since sheep are dirty, the Lord is the one who cleans me up. Since sheep are dirty, the Lord is the one who defends me. Since sheep are dirty, it is the Lord that I'm depending on. He says, the Lord is my shepherd. I'm just a dumb sheep. And because the Lord is my shepherd, I shall not want. In other words, I won't go lacking. He is my sufficiency. My argument today, in the midst of all we're going through, is that you and I need a shepherd, because we don't have answers to our own mess, our own struggles, and then the world doesn't have answers, says the Lord, who I am in relationship with, Jehovah. He's my shepherd. He's the one I'm looking to address these issues in my life. He's more than enough, because he covers all the bases. Verses 2 through 6 is his exposition of verse 1. He says, first of all, if the Lord is your shepherd, he will meet your spiritual needs. He says, he makes me to lie down in green pastures. He leads me beside quiet waters. The first line of verse 3 summarizes it. He gives me back. He restores my soul. He's speaking about his spiritual needs. His soul needs reviving. His soul needs some get up and go, because it's gotten up and gone. He's discouraged the soul sometime. Soul pain. That's deeper than body pain. That's where something is wrong with your life. That your soul is your life. Something is wrong. Life is not working out. And he says, if the Lord is your shepherd, he says, he makes me lie down. Because, you know, we can be a little rebellious. And sometimes he has to make us lie down. He has to put us flat on our backs. You know, if you're a parent, you've had to make your kids lie down. They fighting it. I'm not tired. Well, you're going to bed now, because you're making them to lie down. Sometimes doctors make us lie down. When I was, over the last couple of months, going through a battle with pneumonia, they told me to, no, you can't do what you normally do. You have to lie down. You've got something going on inside of you that needs to be rectified, and it won't get rectified if you keep moving. So they forced me, they made me lie down. He says he makes me lie down. When God puts you and us, and right now he's made the whole nation kind of lie down. He says when God makes you lie down, it's to restore your soul. It's to give you your life back, because life gets draining. Hurt, pain, rejection, relationships, economics. It just sucks the life out of you. Being quarantined, being afraid when you go out, having to wear a mask, risking not wearing one. It just comes in every single direction. So he makes you settle down. He puts you and us and the world in a situation of refocusing. The key words is that he leads me beside quiet waters. He makes me lie down in green pastures. The key words is green, are green and quiet. The pastures are green, which means they're soft because there's a lot of grass there if it's green. He makes me lie down, but he cushions me when I lie down. This is not green. This is not grass for eating. This is grass for a mattress. This is a mattress cover. He makes me lie down. He puts me in a situation where I've got to refocus spiritually. Many times we don't see when God puts us in situations that we can't fix, he's calling for a divine focus. That's why during this time when you don't have to go to work and you've got some time that you didn't normally have with the hectic pace of how life used to be, he's making me and you lie down. Still waters, not moving waters, still waters. You've seen pictures of a shepherd leading his sheep beside still waters. The sun sets in the background, the water is glassy calm, and the sheep are walking by. It's a relaxed atmosphere. Let me tell you something about sheep. Sheep are not that sure-footed. And when the water is rough, if you get them too close to it, they'll get scared. Because you see, if a sheep falls in water and that wool gets wet, it'll pull them down. They'll drown. You know, life can cause us to slip, trip, and wants to suck us under the circumstances. You may be underneath the circumstances right now. But he says he restores my soul. All of us have phones now that are pretty sophisticated, but they still run out of juice, don't they? And the power needs to be restored. So you take it back. And what do? You put it on the base and you let it rest there. You let it rest there because what it needs is to be restored. The power needs to be reintroduced because the use has worn it down. Living can wear you down. Life can wear you down. But if the Lord is your shepherd, he restores your soul. He meets you in that place of recovery. That is, if he can get you to lie down, if he can get you to chill for a moment, if he can get you to rest. He goes on to say, if the Lord is your shepherd, he'll meet your directional need. The second half of verse 3. He guides me in the paths of righteousness for his name's sake. The paths of rightness, he tells me which way to go. Not only does he meet your spiritual need, he meets your directional need. That is, he guides you. That is, if he's your shepherd. God's got a GPS system you won't believe. How did we make it without the GPS system? And we didn't know where we were going. We either needed to be writing it down or somebody telling us. You know, we had to go through conniptions to make sure we got there. You know what the beauty of the GPS system is? It not only guides you, it corrects you if you make a wrong turn. I remember driving one day and I missed the exit, not paying attention, and it recalibrated. It popped off, recalibrated, and reversed my direction. Because don't we do that sometimes? Miss God. Miss doing right. Miss obedience. And we got to be recalibrated and brought back. He says he leads me on the paths that are right. That's why he's got to be your personal shepherd. The Lord is my shepherd. I know he's everybody's shepherd who's a believer, but he's talking about a monogram shepherd. You say, I got a shirt on, and this particular shirt has a monogram on it. It's got T and E, standing for Tony Evans. Now, there are plenty of shirts, but this is my shirt because it's got my monogram on it. You see, God just doesn't want to be a savior. He wants to be your savior. And more importantly, your shepherd. He wants to be the one directing and guiding your life. And so he wants a monogram relationship with you, not just a general go to church relationship with you. He wants to be your shepherd. I remember one day I was at the airport, crowded airport, and there was a change of plans. And they were making all these changes, and I was unaware of all the changes they were making that was going to affect my journey. Thousands of people were at the airport, and that's when I heard a cry that said, Dr. Tony Evans, will you go to the red courtesy phone? I went to the red courtesy phone, picked it up, and it was my assistant, Sylvia. And she said to me, they're making changes, and I thought you may not know about it, and let me tell you what they are. Left to my own ideas, I was confused, but somehow she tracked me down. There were thousands of people there, but she found me by my name and gave me directions on where I should go. You see, he knows your name. He knows where you ought to go. He knows the confusion why you haven't gotten there yet, whether it's your fault or somebody else's fault. And he knows how to reverse it and get you back on track if he is your shepherd. See, our problem is too many of us are getting our directions from the wrong GPSs, the secular culture, the world, our friends, ourselves, the media. And we have created chaos. But he says, if the Lord is your shepherd, he will meet your directional needs. He goes on next and says, if the Lord is your shepherd, he will meet your emotional needs. He says in verse 4, even though I walk through the valley of the shadow of death, I will fear no evil, for you are with me. Your rod and your staff, they comfort me. Emotion, he says, I will fear no evil. Let me tell you about the valley of the shadow, as far as a sheep is concerned, because he's talking about a shepherd. The valley of the shadow is a valley between two mountains in Israel. And when the sheep is coming upon a valley when the sun is setting, it casts a shadow over the valley because of the blockage of the mountains. So the shadow is cast over the valley. Now you have to understand, sheep are dumb. So it can be 6 o'clock in the evening, but they're so dumb, they think it's nighttime when it's only a shadow. And so they get afraid of the shadow, thinking it's night, because the mountains have blocked the direct ray of the sun. Perhaps you right now are going through a valley, a dark place. I know what that feels like. Perhaps right now you're going through a place of loss, a place of anguish. Perhaps you're scared. He says, when things look like death, that is, they're casting an emotional instability in your life. He says, what I want you to remember is that he can meet you there and he can calm your fears. We fear the past because of its impact on us. We fear the present, what we're going through right now, and we fear the uncertainty of the future. We fear death. We fear catching this virus, sickness. We fear for our family. And none of it may have happened yet, but it's a shadow. And the S-O-N has been blocked. Our emotions have taken over. And let's don't be super spiritual. Sometimes you can't help how you feel. You may not even want to feel it, but you feel it. And to deny it is a lie. So if you're afraid and you deny you're afraid, you lied, which means you just sinned. No. If that's how you feel, that's how you feel. That's real. But what he does do is he makes a decision in the midst of his emotions. That you can control. You can't always tell your emotions to disappear. What you can do is shift your focus while you're working through your emotions. He says, I'm in this shadowy place of uncertainty, of insecurity, but thy rod and thy staff, they comfort me. He shifts his focus without denying his reality. It is a shadowy time. A father took his son to the zoo one day, and when he took his son to the zoo, they went to the lion cage. The lion saw the little boy close to the cage and came up to the cage and roared, "Roar! Roar!" Terrified the little boy. The little boy called to his father, who was just standing a few feet back, "Daddy! Daddy, the lion." Father said, "Boy, that lion's not going to bother you." He said, "Daddy, daddy, daddy, the lion." The lion is roaring. "The lion." And he was terrified. The father said, "Son, that lion is not going to bother you." The boy said, "Daddy, daddy, don't you see the lion?" That's when the daddy said to the little boy, "I see the lion, but I'm staring at the cage." Yeah, you may see the shadow, but what are you staring at? Are you staring at the sufficiency of your God and your shepherd? Or are you staring at the shadow of the lion's roar? I know he's loud. I know he's intimidating. I know he produces fear. But he says, "Thy rod and thy staff, they comfort me." God's rod is the shepherd's club. That's where he would beat off anything that would come after the sheep. The staff, the stick with the hook on it. That's where he would establish his authority and his deliverance. That would be his grace. Because when a sheep got caught in the thicket, he would reach in with the staff and wiggle it out because it was caught. Maybe something is overpowering you and you need the power of God's rod. Or maybe you're stuck in a situation and maybe you went into the wrong place at the wrong time and did the wrong thing and your wool is stuck and you need his grace to reach in and wiggle you out. You're afraid of the consequences. You're afraid of what's going to happen, but you want to be set free. He says, "Thy rod and thy staff, they calm me down in my fear." Oh yes. He's got two things. He's right in his left hand, rod and staff. Power and grace, and they will keep you calm in a storm. It won't keep you out of a storm, but it'll weather you through it as you submit to your great shepherd. Let's review where we've been so far. The Lord wants to be your shepherd personally, my shepherd. And if he's your shepherd, he'll meet you in your spiritual need. He'll restore your soul. He'll give you back your life. Your directional need. He'll guide you in the way you ought to go and reverse directions as needed when you are willing to abide by his GPS signals. And then he'll meet your emotional needs when circumstances, viruses, situations cause you dismay. He will meet you and calm you down. No matter how deep that valley is, how long it's been there. One man said, "I have so much to worry about. If I get anything else, it's going to take me 2 weeks to get around to it." Because sometimes things come just one after another, don't they? He's there to meet you there. Then he says, if the Lord is your shepherd, in verse 5, "You prepare a table before me in the presence of my enemies. You've anointed my head with oil. My cup overflows." If the Lord is your shepherd, he'll meet your spiritual need, your directional need, your emotional need. Now, he will meet your physical need. He says, he prepares a table before me in the presence of my enemies. In other words, he's meeting my needs in a pandemic. God has a way all through Scripture of meeting needs, of hitting bullseyes with a crooked stick. He has a way of being able to feed you when the business is shut down, to provide for you with laws that say nobody can has to be forced to pay rent right now. Maybe it's a stimulus check that comes that you didn't plan for when you first entered the pandemic. I don't know how God's going to do it in your particular situation. All I know is what David said, if the Lord is your shepherd, he can prepare a table. Now, what a shepherd would do is he would walk around with a pouch in biblical days, and he'd have a cloth and some fodder. He'd spread the cloth out on the ground when he found the lost sheep, like a tablecloth, reach in his pouch and put some fodder down so that the sheep could eat that had gotten lost and was now hungry. Now, the thing is that surrounding the sheep are all these enemies of the sheep, foxes, hyenas, coyotes, who want to eat the sheep. Not only could they not eat the sheep, they could not eat what the sheep was eating because the shepherd was covering the sheep. In the presence of the enemies of the sheep, he still got to die. See, this is why the Lord needs to be my shepherd and your shepherd, because my God will supply all your needs according to his riches and glory in Christ Jesus. I've never seen the righteous forsaken or their seed begging bread. He knows how to meet you, meet us in our physical needs. He says, you anoint my head with oil. When a sheep got lost and got caught in the thicket, it would cut itself on the vines. Because one of the things that would create this cutting is them going after berries and things that had that had thorns on them. And sometimes they would get cut. The shepherd would come and anoint the head with oil, that is, soothe the situation, soothe the pain. Ah, this can be painful. Life hurts. You live long enough and your heart bleeds. But he knows how to, at the right time, give you the right phone call, the right encouraging word, the right song or the right sermon, the right reinforcement to anoint your head with oil, to soothe you in the midst of your circumstance. He says, my cup overflows. You see, on his pouch, he'd have a cup too. He'd dip the cup in water and bring it over to the sheep that had gotten lost. And as he walked, the water would flop over the full cup. The sheep would see that the cup overflows. You know what that meant? That meant that the sheep would have more than enough. More than enough. Oh, Paul put it this way, didn't he? Now unto him who can do exceedingly abundantly above all you can ask or think. He can overflow. He can, you know, the old folks used to say, he's been better to me than I've been to myself. Oh yeah, he can overflow it, even in the presence of your enemies. This overflow of a cup in the scriptures, joy. He can give you joy in the middle of your junk. When he is your shepherd, he can overflow your cup. Finally, he says, surely goodness and loving kindness will follow me all the days of my life, and I will dwell in the house of the Lord forever. If the Lord is your shepherd, he'll meet your spiritual need, your directional need, your emotional need, your physical need, and now he says he'll meet your eternal need. Surely goodness and mercy shall follow me. It's like two sheepdogs. You've seen sheepdogs, right? Because we talk about shepherds, sheep, sheepdogs. One dog is named Goodness. One dog is named Mercy. And they will follow me. The Hebrew word here is to pursue. It's like dogs nipping at your back and you running forward. God's not going to let you outrun his goodness, and he's not going to let you outrun his mercy. They're going to snip at you. They're going to Right? They're going to nip at you because he wants to keep you going forward. He doesn't want you retreating, quitting, throwing in the towel, running away. He wants you to be pursued by his goodness. Oh, it's not just a slogan to say God is good all the time and all the time God is good. No, that's not just a slogan. That's a reality. Look for the goodness of God even in the pain of life. Look for the loving kindness, his faithful mercy, even during times of difficulty. And he says, and I will dwell in the house of the Lord forever. I want to live in his presence. So that's what this is about. In time and on to eternity. Because eternity is merely the continuation of time without time being an issue. Because if you love Jesus Christ, if you're born again, you don't die, you transition into eternity. With this perspective of life, don't you get it? He's more than enough. So there are two questions that have to be answered as we close. The first question is the Lord your Savior? Have you accepted Jesus Christ as your personal sin bearer? The Bible makes it clear that you must come to Christ for the forgiveness of sins and the free gift of eternal life that he offers to everyone who comes by faith to him to receive it. He cannot be your shepherd if you won't allow him to be your Savior. And that's simply going to Christ and saying, I believe that you are the Son of God who died on the cross for me. It's got to be personal. You rose from the dead for me. And I'm now placing my life into your hands for my eternal destiny and for my forgiveness. I'm trusting you alone for my salvation. I'm not going to try to earn it, can't work for it, can't be baptized to get it, can't buy it, but he will give it away if you trust him to receive it. Once you come to Christ for your salvation, now you can follow Christ as your shepherd. See, he says the Lord is my shepherd because he was already his Savior. But the Lord is the one who's guiding him and governing him, leading him and directing him. The Lord is the one who he's looking to for his spiritual restoration, directional guidance, emotional stability, physical provision, and eternal hope. You see? Now, there is nothing that you're going through that doesn't fit in one of those categories. You can't name one item in your life that doesn't fit in Psalm 23. Because all I'm trying to say today is if the Lord is your shepherd, he's more than enough. He's more than sufficient. You know, it's hard to find full service stations anymore, isn't it? 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When you surrender your life daily to me, I'll be your shepherd. And when I'm your shepherd, you'll discover I'm more than enough. God bless you. One of the dominant questions of today can be recited simply by asking, Adam, where you at? The missing man has become the crisis of the day. Not the missing male, the missing man. It is the question of the single woman who can't find a worthwhile man to marry. It's the question of the single parent who's been abandoned by the father of her children. And she wants to know, Adam, where you at? It's that child who has to grow up with a physically or emotionally absent father. And he's asking the question, however he phrases it, Adam, where you at? It's the question of churches and pastors who have to keep calling on ladies to do jobs that men ought to do because the men are missing in action. And the question is, Adam, where you at? As I stood in a prison a couple of months ago speaking to a group of prisoners in the male jail, and I asked them, all of you who grew up without a father in your life, raise your hand, and 90% of the hands went up. So as I looked at them, I wondered, Adam, where you at? I was talking to this week a teacher in one of our public schools, and he told me, I'm resigning this year. I can't take it anymore. He was talking about the rebellion, the insubordination, the lack of respect coming from the students in his classroom. And the question is, Adam, where you at? Because they didn't have a father. And so the question on the floor is, Adam, where you at? We're living in a day of terrorism, where violence due to the absence of the conscience and the dumbing down of decency has raised again the question, Adam, where you at? But worst of all, worse than all of that, is that God is asking the question, Adam, where are you? Now, if God can't find Adam, then you shouldn't be shocked. We can't find him either. Adam, where are you? Adam, where are you? Now, God is omniscient.

question that I am raising that God raises with the first Adam, and the Hebrew word for Adam means earth. For he was created from the earth. The woman was not created from the earth. She was created from Adam. Now that's a deeper point that we'll get to later, but Adam is earth, and God says, where are you? No, let me tell you what was at the heart of the question. At the heart of the question, where are you, was not fundamentally a question of location, it was a question of position. See, Adam had abandoned his role. He had abandoned his calling. He had abandoned his position. So the question of where are you is a question of positioning. Ezekiel chapter 22, verse 30, God says, I was looking for a man to stand in the gap so I would not have to curse the land, but I could find none. There were plenty of males, but he said, I can't find a man. So apparently you can be a male and not be a man. And he says, because I couldn't find a man, I had to curse the land. So a land becomes cursed when men cannot be located, even when males are everywhere. Adam had abandoned his position. And so the desperate need of today is to call males back to being men, as God defines a man, not as the culture defines it. And so I want to speak with you about answering the question about the position of a man. Adam, where are you? Now, ladies, there are going to be two reactions to what I say today. Some of you will be frustrated because you will be thinking, oh, here we go with this man thing. Others of you will be ecstatic because the man in your life or the one you hope comes along will man up to God's definition. Here is the first thing that you need to understand about a man and his position, not his location alone, but his position, and that is that it is a position of priority. Now, I know some won't like that, but this is not a popularity meeting. It is a position of priority, because God says in 1 Timothy chapter 2, verse 12, God created Adam first, and then he created Eve. Word first. First has to do with order. First has to do with progress in time. Adam and Eve were not created at the same time. Adam first, then Eve. God spends a whole chapter, Genesis 2, discussing Adam before Eve is ever created for Adam. Why? Because it would be the man who would be responsible. The man was created first, because God would hold him responsible. Even though it was Adam and Eve in the garden hiding from God, God didn't say, Adam and Eve, where are y'all? He said, Adam, where are you? Because you are responsible. If you're going to be God's man, then you're going to have to accept responsibility for everything he brings behind you, second, third, fourth, fifth, and sixth, because you first. All of this, by the way, was happening in the garden. He's a single man hanging out with God in the garden. In other words, even as a single man, he was living.

in the presence of God. He was living under the covering of God, something we'll get into more detail at another time, but that's where he was rolling. That's where he was operating. He says, not only do I want you to do that, but I want you to keep the garden. Cultivate it and keep it. The Hebrew word for keep means to guard or protect. I want you to protect your house. I want you to protect your garden. What is he protecting the house from? I mean, this is a perfect world he's living in. No, it's not. Slick is in the garden. Satan is in the garden, chapter 3. The serpent comes up to Eve. So there are going to be problems in the garden because the snake is there. And the snake is going to cause stuff. The snake is going to try to stir stuff up. The snake is going to try to get you away from God. There is a serpent in the garden, and your job is to keep him out. Because you are responsible for the garden to keep the devil out. Because he's trying to get in. So provision and protection. That is the environment that Adam was responsible for. And then he gives him another instruction. Verse 16, Genesis 2. The Lord God commanded the man, saying, from any tree of the garden you may eat freely. But from the tree of the knowledge of good and evil you shall not eat, for in the day that you eat from it, you will sure enough die. He gives him his word, his commandment, not his request. His commandment. Why? Because a male who plans to be a man must position himself under divine authority, which means God's word has the final say-so in his life. Not his posse, not his friends, not his homeboys. Nobody overrules God. Not even his wife. Because God is going to say in chapter 3, because you listen to your wife, all hell is broken loose in your life. Because as much as you love her, she's not supposed to overrule me. That his job is to oversee the communication and the operation of God's word in his sphere of influence, starting with his family. Or as Joshua said, as for me and my house, Joshua 24:15. This is how we roll. This is how we roll. As for me and my house, this is how we, there's no vote here. God commanded me. I'm under commandment. But notice the command. The command was a happy command. See, we look at the negative part. Don't eat from that tree. No, no, that's not the first part of the command. The first part of the command was live it up. The first part of the command was from every tree of the garden you may freely eat. The first part of the command, he's a single man. He tells him, the first part of the command is maximize all that I have given you. Maximize my creation. Maximize all that you can do. Just don't mess with that tree. You remember Don Cornelius and the Soul Train? You remember the scramble board? There were letters on the scramble board, and those letters referred to a particular singer or a particular musical group or a particular song, but the letters were all over the place. And so they'd get a couple of the dancers, and they'd have to unscramble the scramble board. And so they would get 60 seconds to get the letters in order so that they could identify the group or the singer or the song. And so they had to work out the scramble board. You see, one of the reasons we're in trouble as men is God's word has gotten all scrambled up. And our job is to get the letters in place. He says, the day you eat of it, you're going to break relationship with me. That's death. That's like unplugging something in your house. It's alive when you plug it in because electricity flows. Once you unplug it,
the instrument dies. It can't function anymore. And what we have today are males who don't function anymore because they're unplugged, because death has entered into him or the relationship or the scenario or the parenting or whatever the case may be. He says that you are to carry my word. What was the problem with this tree in the middle? Called the tree, it was a Google tree. Because it calls it a tree of knowledge. It was Google, it was an internet tree. Okay? This tree was full of data, all kind of data. Good data, bad data. Tree of the knowledge of good and evil. So the tree wasn't all bad, it had evil, but it also had good. But he said, I don't want you to eat it. Even though it's got good stuff on it. Why? Because, Adam, if you're going to be the man that I want you to be, created you to be, and you're going to be operating like you're supposed to be, then I want you to live by revelation, not reason. I do not want your human reason to determine your actions. I want divine revelation. What I say, and when I'm ready for you to know it, I'm gonna tell it to you. Don't go out there apart from me and learn it on your own. One of the problems today with so many men is that they've gone so secular, or they've been to some college, or they've gotten stuck in some career, or they've been hanging out with the wrong folk, and they've gotten all of this definition of manhood messing them up so that they're not able to function in the way God wants them to function, and we wind up as men being dead men walking. We got the title, and we want people to recognize the title. I'm the head of this house. I'm the boss. I'm the man. We want the title without the responsibility.

0: 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As always, you are encouraged to search the Word of God for yourself and heed only what is confirmed by Holy Spirit. 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
1: If you are a believer in Jesus Christ, you got an assignment. And don't let anybody tell you that your assignment isn't ministry just because it happens to be in a corporate setting. Mother of small children who's chosen to stay home with those kids, don't let anybody tell you that ain't ministry. High school student, college student, you're the only student that stands for truth when your professor says this is the way it is and you say, no, that's not the way it is. Don't let anybody tell you as the light on that college campus that you are not in ministry. Every single one of us has an assignment. So Jerry and I, my husband and I, we've been married nearly 20 years now. I can't believe that. And we have three sons that we are raising. They are giant. They are giants, y'all. My 15-year-old is 6'2" tall. His 14-year-old brother is 6'2" tall. Their 9-year-old brother is coming up right after them. They are some big boys. And one of the things I do for these boys, in fact, you should know that my full-time job is feeding the boys. That is my full-time job. I am trying to figure out any which way I can differently to cook chicken for dinner every single night, just like y'all. That's exactly what I'm doing. So we just do sports and everything with the boys, and they're growing up so quick. So one of the things that I have done since my oldest was 5, I started when he was 5, I went to Ross Dress for Less in the backhand corner, left-hand side. There is a one row that has books and journals and those sorts of things. I went and I grabbed 3 journals, hardback journals. They were just little with the little spiral spines, nothing real fancy, $4.99. I picked one for each boy. I've had it ever since my oldest was 5. And at that age, I started to record a journal for them. I do not write in it every week or every month or even, just on a regular basis. It's just when something happens, I don't want to forget. Or they say something that's really interesting. Or I see the hand, the handiwork, the fingerprints of God in their life in some way. I kind of write it down. My goal is to have a collection of writings and thoughts and love letters really to my boys about their life that I hand over to them when they're, you know, mature enough to appreciate it. Or better yet, I might just hand it over to their wives and say, girl, this is what you're getting yourself into right here. And because my oldest will be 16 next month, I was looking through his journal and came across a story from when he was 5. I read it with fond memories because it was the little journal entry I put in there about him losing his first tooth. He'd wiggled that tooth and wiggled it. He couldn't wait for it to come out. And the reason he couldn't wait for it to come out is because we had told him that when your tooth comes out, the tooth fairy will come. She will come and she will replace the tooth with a treasure. So he could not wait. Finally, the tooth came out, and that is my boy still to this day that has never been eager to go to sleep. But that night, he dove into bed at bedtime. He could not wait. He put the tooth underneath the pillow. He laid his head down, and he was trying to go to sleep, but every 3 to 5 seconds, he would look under the pillow to see if anything had happened. Finally, he did fall asleep. We let some time pass, and then about 3 o'clock in the morning or so, the 6'2", 250-pound tooth fairy that I sleep next to every night. He got up, he went upstairs, and he replaced the tooth for a treasure. In the morning, I knew when Jackson, and at the time we just had Jackson and Jerry Jr., I knew when they got up. I knew I could hear it. I could hear the excitement, the squeals. I could hear the stomps on the floor. I could hear the eagerness and enthusiasm because the tooth fairy had come and left the treasure. They bounded down the stairs into the room. Jackson's fists were both clenched closed. He ran up to me and said, Mom, the tooth fairy came. She left me a treasure. I said, buddy, let me see what she left you. Opened up one hand, and it was a package of gummy bears, which was a big deal at the time because that was his favorite snack. He opened up the other hand, and it was $5. Now, I don't know what happened when y'all were growing up, but I grew up in the days of dimes and nickels. Can the church say amen? Anybody? So, you know, I'm trying to be excited for the boy. But really, I'm annoyed about this whole $5 situation. And my husband can see that I am troubled. And you know, if mama ain't happy, nobody's happy. After Jackson left the room, Jerry came over to me and he said, "Priscilla, don't worry." He said, "Do you remember that last month was Jackson's fifth birthday?" He said, "Do you remember that we had all of the family over?" Still to this day, we do that. When one of the boys has a birthday, we invite the whole clan over. Grandparents and cousins and aunts and uncles, everybody comes to celebrate. He said, "Do you remember they all came?" Most of them had cards, and in those cards were $5 bills. He said, "Do you remember we took all of those $5 bills and we put them in a birthday drawer in the kitchen?" He said, "This morning at 3 a.m., I went right inside that birthday drawer." Dave Ramsey would be so proud of us. That's good financial stewardship right there is what that is. So that morning, really what I had witnessed was my little boy getting excited about treasure that actually already belonged to him. Treasure that he already had. He just didn't know it. I came to tell somebody that there is treasure hidden in these earthen vessels. I came to tell you that by God's Spirit, there is gift and there is power that has been entrusted to you, that is available to you, available to me as daughters of the Most High King. You need to know that even if you do not believe what the scriptures declare to be true about your treasure, if you don't believe that you've been forgiven or that you already have the victory or that the enemy is already underneath your feet and that there is no condemnation for those of us who are in Christ Jesus or that you have been made competent by the Spirit of God. I came to tell you that even if you don't believe it, the enemy does. He knows who you are. What a shame it would be for him to know and us not to. So it's time for us to open up the drawer and start pulling out the treasure. The treasure we've been ignoring, the treasure we've been calling insignificant, the thing that we've said is not enough, not valuable. Lord, if I could just be like her, Lord, if I could just be like that, if I could just have a bit more of that, if I weren't me, then Lord, I'd be enough. He says, you have enough. You just have to open up the drawer. Pull out the treasure. There is a story in scripture that is going to be very familiar to you. It's the one that the Lord has been using in my own life to remind me about how he will compel me and he will compel us to open up the drawer and reach in and pull out the treasure and see what it's like when he uses what he has already entrusted to us. Luke chapter 9, verse 1 and 2 says this. "And he called," that's Jesus, "he called," somebody say he called. "He called the 12 together and he gave," somebody say he gave.
2: He gave.
1: "He gave them power and he gave them authority over all demons and to heal all diseases," verse 2. "And then he sent," somebody say he sent.
2: He sent.
1: He sent them out. He called them. He gave them treasure. And then he sent them out. Verse 10 says, "And then when they returned to him, they gave an account to him of everything they had done. And taking them with him, he withdrew by himself to a hill called Bethsaida." The multitudes were aware of this, verse 11 says, so they followed Jesus. Because, you know, wherever Jesus went, a crowd was sure to follow. They weren't quite sure he was the Messiah, but what they did know was that when this man showed up, blind people could see. What they knew is that when Jesus showed up, the lame could walk and the deaf could hear. The dead were being raised. So wherever Jesus was, they came. The crowd followed, and welcoming the multitude, Jesus began speaking to them about the kingdom of God and curing those who were in need of healing. Verse 12. So the day starts to come to a close, and the 12 come to Jesus and say, "Now, Jesus, you're going to have to send this multitude away. They've got to go into the surrounding villages and countryside and find lodging. They got to get something to eat, Jesus. Come on, now here, we're in a desolate place. Verse 13, Jesus said to them, You give them something to eat. They said, Jesus, we have no more than 5 loaves and 2 fish, unless perhaps you let us go and buy food for all these people, because you know we're not enough as we are right now. There were about 5,000 men. Scholars say the reason why Luke specifies men is because there were women and children too. So there were probably about 15,000 hungry people that day. Jesus said, have them recline to eat in groups of about 50 each. So they did so, had them all recline. And then he took the 5 loaves and the 2 fish. And looking up to heaven, he blessed them. And then he broke them. And he kept giving them to the disciples to set before the multitude. And verse 17 says they all ate. They were all satisfied. And just so you know how satisfied they were, they went by and picked up all the leftovers because there was overflow. In this story, we meet a hungry multitude, a multitude that is placing a demand. They have a need. There is a lack that needs to be filled. And most of the time when this proportion of the scriptures is looked into, the multitude is who we concentrate on, the 5 loaves and the 2 fish and how they were satisfied with it. But just for a few moments, tonight I want to talk to you about the 12 disciples. Those who walked with Jesus and talked with Jesus, those who were in close communion with Jesus, those who would come out on a Friday night to be in the presence of Jesus, amongst the people of Jesus. I want to talk to the disciples of Jesus. The disciples on this occasion had been called to Jesus by Jesus. They were having a conversation with each other. Jesus entrusted them with power and authority, and then he sent them out. I love that this gospel is one of the synoptic gospels. The synoptic gospels are those that tell, there are three of them, Matthew, Mark, and Luke. These three tell some of the similar stories in a similar tone, in a similar way, so that we're able to get more layers to the story. I love the gospels in that way. They give us layers. Just like if someone were to offer you a chocolate cake, but they gave you options. You could have a 1-layer chocolate cake or a 7-layer chocolate cake. Which one are you gonna choose? Seven every single time, because the more layers there are, the more rich and delectable the experience becomes. Mark chapter 6 is a layer of chocolate cake for us. It tells us that this is the experience when Jesus called the disciples to himself and then he sent them out in pairs. Do you remember? 2 by 2 into the neighboring towns and communities. They were supposed to teach and preach and perform miracles that would authenticate the deity of Jesus Christ. Mark chapter 6, our layer of chocolate cake, tells us that they expended themselves. Y'all, they were busy from sunup to sundown. They were about the task of doing what it was that Jesus had assigned to them. They wanted to be diligent about it, so much so that when they came back to Jesus, they gave an account to him, and Jesus recognized their exhaustion. He saw that they were tired. In fact, Jesus himself commented that they didn't even have time to eat because they had been so busy. They were depleted and they were tired, and they came back to Jesus and they gave him an account for how they'd handled the assignment that he had entrusted to them. If you're a believer in Jesus Christ, you got an assignment. And don't let anybody tell you that your assignment isn't ministry just because it happens to be in a corporate setting. Mother of small children who's chosen to stay home with those kids, don't let anybody tell you that ain't ministry. Every single time you make that chicken for dinner and you set it on that table and you teach those kids a Bible verse before bedtime, don't let anybody tell you that that ain't ministry. Corporate woman, when you sit around that boardroom table and you're the only one that has a set of ideals that lines up with the truth of Scripture, at a table with those who are thinking and acting and planning in a way that is left of God's word, don't let anybody tell you that you around that boardroom ain't ministry. That's ministry. High school student, college student, you're the only student that stands for truth when your professor says this is the way it is and you say, no, that's not the way it is. Don't let anybody tell you as the light on that college campus that you are not in ministry. Every single one of us has an assignment, and the day is coming when we're going to have to give an account. And here's the thing. You don't know when that day is. My 38-year-old cousin, 38, four small children. The day is coming and you don't know the day or the hour. Neither do I when we're going to have to stand before him and give an account for how we handled what he had entrusted to us. I'm asking you tonight, how are you handling your assignment? Because young women, if you think that you're young because of your age, listen to me. If you're 20, but you only have till 30, you're pretty old. If you're 50 and you're going to live until 100, then you're pretty young. Age is just a number, my friend, and you and I cannot qualify young or old based on our birth date. It's based on our death date, and since we don't know when that day is, then I implore you, sisters, by the mercies of God, to walk in a manner worthy of the calling by which you have been called. Because listen, I don't know about y'all, but when I see him face to face, I'm looking for a well done. I'm looking for well done. When I see him, he will not ask me how many Instagram followers I had. He will not wonder whether or not folks liked my post. He will not be interested in whether or not my selfies were perfectly lit. He will ask me, did I know his son? And then I will give an account. So the disciples, they come and they give an account to Jesus. I wondered if there was a recipe for effective ministry. Because if these guys were willing to come and look Jesus in his face and give an account, I figured there might be a recipe for us for effective ministry. I'm interested. Anybody interested? There are three ingredients to the recipe. Luke chapter 9, verse 1, it says, he called them. He called them. And his calling superseded any personal ambition that they had. They laid down whatever they were going to do because they heard the call of God beckoning them to do something else. The beautiful thing about that entire picture is that all of the glory of God the Father, all of the glory of heaven was packaged in human flesh. Jesus wanted so much, God the Father wanted so much to make sure that he could speak and so that humanity could hear, that he left his throne in glory, put on flesh so that the disciples could hear his call. And in the same way, he has given us the Holy Spirit so that each and every one of us have the privilege to hear the calling of God on our lives. The conviction, the unction, the pressing, the fire that is shut up in your bones, sending you in a particular direction. Heed the call of God on your lives. Then they were not just called. I love so much that before he skips to the third ingredient in the recipe, sending them. I love that before we get to the third one, there's that second one. He did not just call, but then he gave them power and authority. It means that what he was calling them to do, he was simultaneously equipping them with supernatural power to be able to pull it off. So it's good news for anybody in the room that you feel like you've got a dream that is way over your head. You've been called to do something you don't have the money for, you don't have the time for, you don't have the patience for, you don't have the gifting for, you don't have the talent for, you don't have the connections for. The good thing and the great thing about our God is that he does not call people who are already equipped. He calls you. And then for the people that say yes, he equips them with what they need for the calling. He entrusted them with power and authority. And can I tell you why this is important? This is important because in order to accomplish supernatural tasks, you have to have supernatural capacity. In other words, you can be the most talented person in the world, but if you go in your own strength and power, you still won't be able to accomplish the God calling on your life. It requires what it is that only God himself can give to you to accomplish the task. Ooh, the enemy hopes you will go in your own power. He hopes you will think you are flashy enough and savvy enough and talented enough and impressive enough so that you will no longer lean on God instead of leaning to your own understanding. But it is not by power, and it is not by might. It is by the Spirit of God. And some trust in horses, other folks trust in chariots, but not us. We trust in the name of the Lord our God. So he called them, and then he entrusted them. He gave them some treasure, and then he sent them. He's the one who did the sending. Resist the urge to send yourself to do something that it is not yet time for. Because just as important as our calling is, that is equally as important as the timing is in which that calling is outworked in our lives. And if you go too soon, you might, if you give birth too soon to that which God is trying to produce through you, you might abort what it is that he's trying to accomplish in you. The spiritual backbone, the fortification that he was trying to establish in you so that you could handle the spotlight when it hits you. Because listen, that spotlight that you may be craving, if it hits you and you have no character, it will burn you to a crisp. So he called them, he entrusted them, he sent them out, and they returned to him and gave an account. They were tired. The disciples had been given it everything they had. And I know there are some of you in the room and you would admit that you haven't done it perfectly, but man, you've sure been purposeful. You've been intentional about this marriage. You've been giving it everything you've got. You've been intentional about that teenager. You've been giving that kid everything you got. This toddler that has this specific bent or this specific issue, that you've been doing everything you can, going to see every expert that you can, reading everything that you can to be the best that you can. As a mother, single mother, you've been giving it everything that you've got, working the jobs that you've got to work to keep food on the table. You've been giving that business, that ministry, that endeavor, everything that you have, and you, the disciples, are tired. The good news about Jesus is that when the disciples come to him tired, he does not say, "Go away from me and get yourself together. Come back and then I can use you." He says, "Come away with me." In other words, listen, the cure for your exhaustion is intimacy with Jesus. That's the cure, y'all. I'm saying, I agree. Take the holiday, take the vacation, tell them you need a little sabbatical, you gotta step back for just a little bit, you need a little margin in your life. Take the holiday, but don't take a holiday from Jesus. Don't take the sabbatical from your relationship with the Lord. Prayer shouldn't exit your schedule because these are your rest days. You still need to be the deer that pants after the water. Your soul has still got to be replenished and can only be replenished when you have intimacy with him. And you're trying to figure out, Lord, you told me that I was going to be replenished. You told me that I was going to refresh. You told me that you had something that you wanted to give to me. Why would you take me here to this place where I'm being pressed down by a multitude of issues and concerns and frustrations? There's something overwhelming me that is bigger than what I feel like I have the capacity to handle. Why would you bring me here? This tells us that the story of the feeding of the 5,000 is not just about the 5,000. It's also about the disciples. It's not just about the multitude getting fed. It's about the disciples being fed physically, spiritually, emotionally. And it tells us that the 5 loaves and the 2 fish are the gift to the multitude. But it's the multitude that's the gift to the disciples. Because the multitude is what's going to make them have to finally open up their drawer, pull out the treasure that they would have otherwise ignored, place it in the hands of a multiplying master who's gonna show them what it looks like when he takes their little bit and makes it a lot. There is no replenishing like watching God multiply your loaves and fish. tell somebody who's got a multitude pressing on you, in your marriage or in your finances or in your health or in your parenting or in your singleness, that thing is weighing down on you. That means that there is a drawer waiting to be opened. That means there's some treasure waiting to be unveiled. And when you take it out, finally, when you stop ignoring it, when you stop circumventing it, when you stop acting like God hasn't given you everything you need, when you will finally recognize this little bit, this little gifting, this little talent, this little time, this little money, this little dream, this little vision, that this is all I need if I'll just pull it out and entrust it to the hands of a multiplying master. Can I just show you real quick what the disciples did? Just real quick, because I think it's interesting because it's so us. They said to Jesus in verse 12, send the multitude away. And here's the thing that's so us. See, we don't just say it, we pray it.

0: We pray away what we don't even recognize is the gift he has given us to press us into opening up our drawer. So if you pray for your multitude to be taken away, and in God's sovereignty, he has left it in your life, that means there's a drawer. There's a drawer. Start looking for a drawer. If there's a multitude, that means there's loaves and fish somewhere in your life that is supposed to be entrusted into the hands of God. So we pray away. Did you realize in verse 12, they are wishing away what in verse 11 Jesus welcomed? Jesus welcomed what they're wishing away. So the disciples say, get this multitude away. They don't even know they're praying away their miracle. Everybody wants to see the Red Sea divide, but nobody wants to be the one that comes face to face with a Red Sea. Everybody wants to see the walls of Jericho come tumbling down, but nobody wants to be the one who has to walk around those walls in obedience to God, to trust him, to shout prior to seeing one brick fall. If there is a multitude, that means there is a miracle. Okay. So praise the multitude, or they ask for the multitude to go away, and Jesus, he doesn't go for that. So when he doesn't go for that, the disciples have another solution. This is us too. Send the multitude away. Jesus says, mm-mm. And they say, well, send us away then. You see it? They said, send us to the surrounding towns and villages so that we can go and buy more, accumulate more, get more, because as we are is not sufficient. So send us somewhere else so we can get better and be better suited to this multitude, because as we are is not enough. It has always been the tactic of the enemy to get us to think that we are not enough as we currently are, that what we currently have is not sufficient for the task that is before us. But if the Lord has allowed that multitude into your experience, that means that as you currently are, with the entrusted treasure, the power, the authority that he has given to you, you've got everything you need if you just pull out what he already has entrusted to you. In fact, in Mark chapter 6, our layer of chocolate cake, we find out that he says to the disciples, well, what do you have? He asked them that question. He says, what do you have? And then he doesn't even give him a chance to answer. He just immediately responds and says, go and look. He said it like that. Go and look. He said it like you would tell your kid if the week after Christmas, they came to you and said, Mom, I'm bored. You would say, well, what do you have? And then before you gave them a chance to respond, because you could already tell that the response they was going to give you was going to get them in trouble. So you didn't even give them a chance. You would say to them, go and look. Because if you'll just look, you'll see that the thing you're complaining about is something you already have access to. If you will go and look, Moses, you will see that everything you need to do what I've called you to do, it's in your hand. It's that rod, that common rod that has always been right beside you, but now I'm going to infuse it with my power. If I can just get you to go and look, Moses, pick the stick up, put it over the Red Sea, you will see that it will make the Red Sea divide like a solid wall. Go and look, David. Yes, Goliath is right there, but if you'll go look down by the stream, I've already provided 5 smooth stones that will be everything you need to take that giant down. Go and look. Spend all of the energy that you're spending complaining. Spend that energy going to look for what God has already given us access to. So they pulled it out. All right, Jesus, you gonna do something with this? They say, okay, here you go. And they put it in his hands. Everything changes when you put your 5 and 2 in the hands of Jesus. Everything changes when you stop speaking negatively about it and just trust it into the hands of Jesus, when you just take that little dream that he has entrusted to you and you give it back to him and you say, it don't look like much right now, but I'm putting it in your hands. And the great thing about our God, verse 16 says, is that he took the meager gifts of man. He didn't look at their little bit and say, come back when you've got more. A holy, divine, almighty, powerful God, a God who does not need us or our loaves and fish. When man gave it to him, he received it. And looking up to heaven, he blessed it. Y'all, you don't need more. You just need God's blessing on what you've already got. You don't need more. You just need God's blessing on your 5 and 2, girl. That's all you need. You know what his blessing is? It's his favor. Y'all, favor is what makes the scales balance over in your favor. Favor is what makes things a little bit unfair on your behalf. Favor is what opens doors that nobody can shut. Favor is what puts you in positions that nobody can take away. Favor is what sets you before kings and queens. The favor of God is what you want on your life, on your 5 and 2. Looking up to heaven, he blessed it, then he broke it, and he kept giving it to the disciples. And it kept going, and it kept going, and the 12 didn't understand how the little bit they had in the beginning had become so much. And their entire multitude, the whole burden was satisfied. And when everybody was satisfied, ooh, somebody say satisfied.
1: Satisfied.
0: Ooh, Victoria, I wish we had time tonight, girl. Satisfied. This is not some, you know, happy meal sort of situation here. Mm-mm. This is not a number one on the Burger King drive-thru. This is Sunday afternoon. I'm talking about old school Sunday, where your mom started to cook on Saturday night and the yeast rolls were rising and the macaroni and cheese was bubbling and the sweet potatoes were all gooey on the stove and the sweet tea was going, the roast. You know, she started the roast on 200. The night before and let it simmer all night long. Y'all are getting hungry, aren't you? I know. Listen, do you remember how when you came home from church the next day, you ate that and the only thing you could do after that was, that's all you could do. That's why Jesus said, go ahead and have the people recline. Have them get in a posture of expectation that I'm getting ready to do exceedingly, abundantly, above and beyond anything that they can ask or think. Satisfied. Sunday afternoon kind of satisfied. That's what he does. And they were so satisfied. Y'all, don't even sit down. Just stay standing. Listen. They were so satisfied. This is how you know how good the meal was. There was leftovers. They started going around picking up the leftovers, y'all. And guess what? There were 12 baskets full. One basket for each disciple to take home as an overflow of the grace and the blessing of God. I want to pray for any of you who are in this room and you've got a multitude weighing on you. That thing is burdening you down and you've never considered the fact that you've already got what you need. You've been thinking this is not enough gifting, this is not enough talent, it's not enough money, it's not enough time. I don't have enough. And Jesus is whispering in your ear tonight, you got enough. Just give it to me. I'm going to multiply it. I'm going to blow your mind with what I'm going to do if you just trust it to me. Anybody got a specific multitude that you need prayer in regards to? Just go ahead and raise your hand. We're going to pray right now in Jesus' name. Victoria, will you come up with me, please? Just as a pastor in this house, would you just be present in this moment so we can pray over God's people, Lord. Right now, we entrust every single woman who has her hand raised in particular. We entrust every single one under the sound of our voice, Lord, to your loving care. We thank you that you are sovereign over their lives, Father. We thank you that there is nothing that is in our experience right now that is not first passed through your fingers. And since we know you are good and that you are kind and that your mercy endures forever, then, Father, we believe that if you've allowed this multitude, there's something in this multitude we don't want to miss. And so, Father, I pray right now that you would change our perspective so we can see in this multitude what you have for us. Don't let us miss it for anything in the world, Lord. And then, Father, I'm going to pray over our 5 and 2. I ask right now in Jesus' name, whatever the 5 loaves and the 2 fish are that you have entrusted to every single woman, I pray that you would give a holy courage and a holy boldness that would compel us to open up the drawer and pull it out and entrust it to your hands, Father. God, I do pray that if this multitude has anything to do with the enemy, Lord, if the enemy has assigned an attack on any woman or her family, I pray that his attack would be canceled in Jesus' name and by his blood that has been shed on Calvary. But Lord, if this multitude is of you, then right now in Jesus' name, I thank you for it in our lives. Come on and thank him for it. I thank you for it. And then, Father, we're going to go ahead and get in a posture of abundance. We're going to start living and praying and acting like people who believe that you are the God of Ephesians 3, 20 and 21. You can do above all that we ask or think. In Jesus' name. In Jesus' name.

0: A lot of Christians avoid topics or sermons that really talk about the reality of spiritual warfare. And if you're one of these people, as I once was, if you're someone who isn't comfortable learning or receiving in-depth teaching about spiritual warfare against evil forces, then I'd like to tell you a few things that have actually helped me. You see, people avoid and even fear the topic of spiritual warfare. And it's simply because they place too much emphasis on the devil and on the kingdom of darkness. They overestimate Satan's power. And sadly, underestimate the power that we have in Jesus Christ. The power that we have with the Holy Spirit. In one of her sermons on spiritual warfare, Priscilla Shire touched on this topic. And I'd like to share with you some points worth meditating on. She says, "It's amazing how your countenance about your difficulties and challenges, and mine, will change, not because they go away, but because we overhear and really understand what the enemy thinks about us. Because when he sees you, and when he sees me, he doesn't see us in our weakling power and fledgling strength. No, he sees the power of Almighty God that is on the inside of us." Now take a moment to think about that last line. The devil doesn't see us in our weakling power and fledgling strength. No, he sees the power of Almighty God that is on the inside of us. This statement isn't just something that should make you feel motivated and inspired. No, it should fill you with faith, because it's a statement that's backed by Scripture. The Bible says, "Greater is he who is within you than he who is in the world." And the truth is, the devil knows this. But sadly, so many Christians don't. They know the verse, but they lack the faith and belief to truly overcome the enemy with this knowledge. As born-again believers, Jesus Christ, the Son of God, the Prince of Peace and the Bread of Life, he dwells on the inside of our hearts. This is Jesus Christ. I'm talking about the one who defeated hell, death, and the grave. So now tell me, what can Satan do to you? When you know this, and when you know that the enemy knows this, your countenance will change. Your faith will be strengthened. Priscilla Shire further goes on to say, "The enemy sees the Holy Spirit that lives on the inside of us. And let me tell you something. Even if you don't believe everything the Word of God declares to be true about you, the enemy does. You might doubt it, but he doesn't. He knows that you have already been forgiven. He knows that there is therefore now no condemnation for those of us who are in Christ Jesus. He knows that he is already underneath your feet. He knows that he can form a weapon against you, but that weapon has no possibility of prospering in your life. And so, dear friends, the devil should not intimidate you. The prospect of spiritual warfare shouldn't frighten you. The Spirit of God lives inside of you. The enemy knows the treasure that God has stored inside of you. So stop being timid and start being courageous and bold, not because of your own strength, but because you know that the Lord is with you. And if God is with you, tell me who can be against you."
1: They say that the best thief in the world can steal time. Well, I'd like to tell you about one such thief that you should always be aware of. You see, if I knew there was a thief coming, I'd stay up all night waiting for him. I'd lock every door, lock every window. I'd make sure the security alarm was on. I'd make sure my car was secure, and I would especially make sure that I have something to defend myself with. If I knew there was a thief coming after me, I would be ready. I would be guarded against this thief. Now, the Bible warns us in John 10, verse 10, saying, "The thief does not come except to steal and to kill and to destroy. I have come that they may have life and that they may have it more abundantly." Jesus stated three things that the thief, the devil, comes to do. He comes to steal, to kill, and to destroy. How many of us can say that we are ready for this thief? Because this isn't any old kind of thief. The devil is a thief that aims to steal, kill, and destroy everything that's on the inside. And when I say everything that's on the inside, I'm talking about your peace of mind. The enemy wants to destroy that. If it's joy that you have, the enemy wants to rob you of that and leave you discouraged. If it's faith you have, Satan will come after your faith. And what exactly does he target when he comes to steal, kill, or destroy? One translation of John 10, verse 10 says, "The thief's purpose is to steal, kill, and destroy. My purpose is to give life in all its fullness." Just as God has his own will and purpose for your life, don't think for a moment that the devil isn't trying to impose his own purpose over you. And I say this not so that you should be afraid, but so that you are equipped with knowledge. The enemy we face is a very real enemy. And I believe that we need to take this warning in John 10:10 seriously, because the devil is a thief. And guess what he tries to steal? He tries to steal your salvation. And he tries to steal your time. The time you should be spending reading the Word of God. The time you should be spending in prayer. The enemy comes to steal the time you have to build your relationship with God. The goal is to distract you, derail you, keep you occupied with him rather than with God. I believe that the Bible tells us that this thief comes to kill because the enemy would love to kill your faith. He will do all he can to kill your hope and discourage you. He wants to kill the tenacity in you, the gift that God has placed inside you. He's after all of that. But here's what I want you to do. You need to be alert. Don't give the devil a seat at your table. Don't give him an inch. Lock every door. Shut every potential entry point for the devil. And this means don't give room to anything ungodly in your life, because that gives room to the thief, the devil. I encourage you to make sure your spiritual alarm is switched on always. Be sensitive to the voice of God. Be sensitive to the counsel and leadership of the Holy Spirit. Be alert. Be filled with the Holy Ghost so that you can discern if there is any attempt by this thief to enter your life. The Amplified Translation says for 1 Thessalonians 5, verse 6, "So then, let us not sleep in spiritual indifference as the rest of the world does, but let us keep wide awake, alert, and cautious, and let us be sober, self-controlled, calm, and wise." As children of God, we have been warned that we have an enemy, a thief that comes to steal, kill, and destroy. But here's where we should take confidence. God is on our side. God is in your corner. Psalm 46, verse 1 says, "God is our refuge and strength, a very present help in trouble." And Psalm 121, verse 1 and 2 goes further to state, "I lift up my eyes to the hills. From where does my help come? My help comes from the Lord, who made heaven and earth." So the Bible gives us many reasons not to be afraid of this thief. There is no reason to fear him. although he comes only for destruction, we can call on the name of Jesus. We are secured because as long as we have God on our side, in our hearts, and in our corner, then he will be faithful to keep us. He will not allow your foot to be moved. He will preserve you from all evil. He will preserve your soul, and wherever you go, and regardless of all of these promises that we have from God, I believe that we always need to be prepared for the coming of this thief we are warned about. That's why the Bible says repeatedly, be sober, be vigilant, be watchful. So what do you do when you've been warned that a thief is coming? When you know you have an enemy intent on coming to your house to steal and kill and destroy, what do? Well, you get your house in order. And as children of God, we need to be on guard because here's what the enemy is after. He wants to steal. He wants to rob you of your joy, rob you of your loyalty to the Lord. He wants you to focus on all of these worldly things, on things that don't help your relationship with God. And if he can manage to steal your attention, dare I say, to steal your affection too, then he's done his job. If he can manage to make you lose your focus in your walk with Christ, then time will slip away. And before you know it, you don't have a personal relationship with Jesus Christ. And before you know it, you're standing before the judgment seat of Christ. So while you still can, do some self-reflection. While you still can, prepare for this thief. Perform an inventory check. Perform a risk assessment in your life. What's taking up your time? Who's taking up your time? While you still can, seek the Lord while he may be found. Call upon him while he is near. Because with God on your side, you have been assured of victory already. Don't give the enemy an inch. Don't give him room or an opportunity, but instead, be hidden in Christ. Arm yourself with the Word of God. Arm yourself in prayer. Cover yourself in the blood of Jesus Christ. Abide under the shadow of the Almighty always. Put on the full armor of God and stand ready to fight.
2: Oftentimes, a lot of us don't know why the devil is fighting us. We'll scratch our head and think, is it just me? Was it something I did? But let me tell you something. The reason why the devil fights us a lot of the time is because he wants to keep you from discovering what's inside you. The devil is afraid of who you will become should you fully commit to the Lord. The devil is afraid of you discovering the gifts that God gave you. Oftentimes, we don't know why the devil is fighting us, but may I submit to you that you have a gift inside you, a gift that will anger the kingdom of darkness. Your gift is what the enemy is trying to stifle. It's what he's trying to choke out of you. So he will throw naysayers your way. He will throw discouragers your way. The enemy sends people your way. He sends the Pharisees, the Sadducees, those people who are self-righteous and consider themselves to be highly educated and better than you. He sends them to try and talk you out of your calling. You can't sing worship. You can't teach the Bible. You can't preach. But you see, the devil can throw these rocks, but none will injure you. The devil will throw fiery darts at you, but none will pierce you. That's why the Bible says your gift will make room for you. Your gift will make room for you because no weapon formed against you will prosper. And I'd like to add to the fact that in order for us to realize our gifts, for us to fully experience the gifts that God has placed within us, there has to be a desperation about us. We desperately need to be filled with the Holy Spirit. We desperately need to get the Word of God in our hearts. We desperately need to get on our knees in prayer. That's how you'll learn your gifts and know what it is that God has placed inside of you. If you want to live out your calling, if you want to walk effectively in your assignment, you have to know. You need to know what it is He has placed in you. And if you're wondering what these so-called gifts are, 1 Corinthians 12, verse 7 to 11 says, "To each is given the manifestation of the Spirit for the common good. For to one is given through the Spirit the utterance of wisdom, and to another, the utterance of knowledge according to the same Spirit. To another, faith by the same Spirit. To another, gifts of healing by the one Spirit. To another, the working of miracles. To another, prophecy. To another, the ability to distinguish between spirits. To another, various kinds of tongues. To another, the interpretation of tongues. All these are empowered by one and the same Spirit, who apportions to each one individually as He wills." The Bible is clear that to each there are spiritual gifts. But the devil doesn't care that you have gifts as long as he can keep you from activating them. If he can keep you in the dark, if he can discourage you, then his job is done. This is why wisdom and knowledge is so important for the believer. The devil is after you because of the gift inside of you. And some of you will keep finding yourself under attack, one after the other, one battle followed by another, constant opposition. But hear me. It's like this. You're attacked like this because as you are making strides in your spiritual life, as you are growing in faith, he knows that sooner or later you're going to break through and realize or recognize your gifts. That is why the attacks are launched. But during that time, during a season of attack, as a child of God, you should be persistent. A thief doesn't break into an empty house. They don't. There's nothing of value in a house that's empty. There's nothing to steal. But when you find the devil trying to break into your life, it's because he knows. He knows what's inside you. He knows the heights that you can reach. He knows the value, the gift inside of you. And that's what he wants. The enemy hates the Christian man or woman who is walking in their calling, operating in their gift with power, with humility, with integrity, all for the glory of God. That's what the enemy hates to see.
1: Inasmuch as we all have unique gifts, each unique gift comes with its own set of unique battles. There are evil forces that come against you specifically to try and delay the cultivation of your gift. They come against you to stop the realization of your gift, or to simply distract you. When you are under spiritual attack, that's almost always a sign. A strong sign that you're doing something right. It means you're on the right side. Darkness is in opposition to light. Evil is in opposition to good. Fear is in opposition to faith. And likewise, when you're a child of God, when you're living and breathing for God, you're in opposition to the devil. So expect opposition. Now, because you're living for Christ, you will inevitably grow in Him. And the more you mature, the more you develop in your relationship with Him, the more the devil will realize that you are edging closer and closer to your calling. And so this is one of the primary reasons you'll begin to experience spiritual warfare.
0: The gifts and callings are without repentance, so that means anybody can have them. But it is the anointing that makes the difference. It makes all the difference. I hear my pastor talk all the time about how we have anointed singers at our church. But he says that there's somebody out there under a bridge somewhere that can sing someone out of a coma. So don't get it twisted. Don't be fooled by God using you. Don't think that just because God is using you, He approves of what you're doing. We have to make sure that we live a life worthy of the calling. Live a life worthy. I heard a preacher many years ago say, "Don't let your call take you where your character can't keep you." That saying blessed my life because doors will open and people will want to hear what you have to say. Check your motives and check your maturity and make sure that when you go through the door, it's one that God is opening for you. You need to learn your gifts. One thing about the gifts is that many times we're ignorant regarding them. Many of us don't even know why the devil is fighting us. You have no idea what you're packing. Seriously, learn your gifts. Get with the Holy Spirit. Get in the Word. Learn your gifts and know what it is that God has placed inside you. If you want to live out your calling, if you want to walk effectively in your assignment, you have to know. You have to know what He's placed in you. If you are out there doing all these great feats and everyone sees this mighty call on you, but you have no power in your personal life, oh, He's A-okay with that. But what He hates is people walking in their calling with power, with the anointing, and with integrity. That gives the devil a whole headache. He hates to see you walking in your calling with the anointing and integrity.

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1: Won't you bow and be in prayer with me? They that wait upon the Lord shall renew their strength. Shall mount up on wings as eagles, run and not get weary, walk and not faint. Wait on the Lord and be of good courage. Lord, some of us know oh too well what it means to have to wait on you. That gap, that delay, that pause between our prayer and your answer. Teach us, Lord, how to wait and be courageous. And to wait with faith, believing that you answer every prayer in your own sovereign way. God, thank you for the gift of your word. In a world filled with opinion and commentary, we need something that does not wither nor pass away, the eternal truth of your word. Lord, my mind is not wise enough to understand all of your will and way. Therefore, Holy Spirit, I invoke you to rise above all that I prepared and speak to ears that are open, hearts that are ready to receive, and lives that are ready to bear fruit. Speak, Lord, for your servants are listening. In Jesus' name we do pray. Amen. I would that you hear a reading of the Word of God that continues to draw me to this passage, especially in times like we live in today. It is found in the 17th chapter of the Gospel of Luke. I want to begin reading in verse number 11 in the New International Version of God's Word and invite those who are physically able to stand with us that together we might reverence the reading of the Word of God from Luke chapter 17, beginning in verse number 11. Once you found that in your Bibles or on your smart devices, won't you say amen?
2: Amen.
1: Hear the word of the Lord. Now, on his way to Jerusalem, Jesus traveled along the border between Samaria and Galilee. As he was going into a village, 10 men who had leprosy met him. They stood at a distance and called out in a loud voice, "Jesus! Master, have pity on us." When he saw them, he replied, "Go show yourselves to the priests." And as they went, they were cleansed. One of them, when he saw he was healed, came back, praising God in a loud voice. He threw himself at Jesus' feet and thanked him. And that man was a Samaritan. Jesus asked, "Were not all 10 cleansed? Where are the other 9? Has no one returned to give praise to God except this foreigner?" Then he said to him, "Rise and go. Your faith has made you well." Do me a favor, before you sit down, look at your neighbor and share with them the sermon title. Tell them, neighbor,
2: neighbor,
1: oh neighbor,
2: oh neighbor,
1: be grateful.
2: Be grateful.
1: You may be seated in the presence of the Lord. I want to be honest with you that this week in trying to prayerfully discern and prepare the sermon, I've been conflicted in my spirit. I'm conflicted because in some sense, I'm angry. I'm beyond angry. Every day I turn on the news, I get angrier. I'm angry that there's been another mass shooting in the United States and no response from our government about gun reform.
3: Yeah.
1: I'm angry that we seem to focus more on immigrants crossing the border than we do homegrown terrorists who take our lives. I'm angry that this president criticized the intellect of three black female journalists without any consequence. I'm angry that he came from Michelle Obama. I don't take well to you coming after a sister from the South Side of Chicago. And while I've been wrestling with this anger, I've also, like many of you, been in reflection of the events that happened within our own church last weekend. To receive a bomb threat, for someone to threaten our existence and our worship and our membership. And yet we looked at that and God kept us through it. And so all week while I've been angry, I've also heard God repeatedly say to me, be grateful. If things could have gone another way, be grateful. And that's really how the sermon shaped, because in the midst of a time when we could be angry, could be frustrated, God reminds us that we should always be grateful. I was at a pastor's conference a little while ago, Deacon Stafford, and we were put in small groups. And as part of the small group, the facilitator gathered us together with an icebreaker. The icebreaker was meant to get us to help to know one another and to identify some areas she would address where we needed to grow as shepherds of the people of God. And here's the question she asked. What is your pet peeve? What angers you? What gets under your skin? What is something you can neither stand nor stomach well? What is your pet peeve? As other pastors were answering the question, I came to the conclusion, number one, that I have too many pet peeves. That too many things aggravate me. But when it was my turn to share, I revealed that one of my deepest displeasures, one of the things that aggravates me most, one of my most prominent pet peeves, dealing with people who don't know how to be grateful. I've got a problem with folk who can have somebody else go above and beyond to do what they didn't have to do and you not know how to respond with a simple thank you. It happened this week. I want to confess, and I'm asking you to pray for me. I'm a work in progress. I still have some South Side that creeps out every now and then. But I've been trying to live in love this weekend. I was coming out of a hotel restaurant and I saw a brother coming in. He was not my color, not my age, and I decided to be respectful, so I held the door open for him. Alexander, he walked in, looked at me, and kept on walking. I said, somebody needs to teach you how to be grateful. So I followed him into the hotel. As he was getting on the elevator, he turned around and noticed me. He said, yes. I said, the phrase is thank you. You need to learn how to be grateful when somebody's been courteous. Because you see, I was raised by mom and dad who pressed on us that you have to learn how to be grateful. Because our parents understood an ungrateful child is a sign of a failed parent. That if you don't know how to say thank you, your mama and your daddy did not raise you right, because they ought to teach you how to be grateful for what people have done. Likewise, if you can come to church every week and not even think a thank you, if you can be the recipient of the grace of God every day, and drag yourself in here every week and sit like a bump on a log, then some preacher and some pastor has failed to teach you how to worship God correctly. Worship requires expression of gratitude. Let me argue my case. That's why I like Luke 17. Because in Luke 17, you find out Jesus has issue with ungrateful folk. Context is this: Jesus is somewhere between Samaria and Galilee. He enters a town, and in that town are 10 men with leprosy. Their leprosy is not so advanced that they're in quarantine, but they are contagious. Because the Bible says when Jesus entered town, they have to stand at a distance because they cannot threaten leprosy upon someone else. And while they stand at a distance, they have to open their mouths and yell. And this is what they yell: Jesus, Master, have mercy on us. In their plea is a prayer that Jesus will heal them. When Jesus hears them yelling, this is what he says: go show yourselves to the priests. Now, for those who don't understand why Jesus says that, Old Testament law demanded that if a man or woman had leprosy, they were excommunicated from friend and family. And the only way they were given re-entry was that someone had to examine their bodies and determine that there was no more leprosy. The medical professionals were not given the assignment, the priests were. So if you had leprosy and you said you were healed, you had to go to a priest. A priest had to examine you to be certain there was no leprosy, and then they would sign off and give you a certificate and validation that allowed you to go back home. So Jesus tells them, go see the priest so the priest can verify that you've been healed. And the Bible says that as they went, they were cleansed, which means that every step they took, their situation got better. Every move they made, healing came with it. Every step forward they took, what was in their past fell off of them. And as they are walking, they realize things are changing. As they're progressing, they're getting better and better and better and better and better. And as they realize they're getting better, two responses. Nine of them decide to keep going to see the priest. One of them sees that stuff is different. And he doesn't go to see the priest. He runs back to Jesus. And the Bible says, with a loud voice, he began praising God and thanking Jesus for what the Lord has done. He realized God has been so good to me. And so much has changed. And I'm not what I used to be. That I've got to open my mouth and tell the Lord, thank you for what you've done. Jesus sees the one. And notice how Jesus responds. He says, hold up, slow your roll. Were there not 10? Didn't 10 get healed? And you trying to tell me only one has come back? Where are the other 9? How could the other 9 be the recipients of the grace of God and say nothing? How can the others be blessed by God and keep their mouths closed? How could they have asked me to heal them? They see they were healed, And they kept on going, never came back, never said thank you. Who didn't train these fellas right? Here, within Jesus' question, some divine disgust. How can you be blessed and not be grateful? How can you receive and just sit there quiet? How can your neighbor come to church every week and not even think a thank you? Sit and act like you're mad to be here. Come in mad when folks stand up, angry when folks shout, sit down, I can't see, shut up, I can't hear. It don't take. Within Jesus' question is something I want you to understand, that praise and thanksgiving to God is not something that ought to be manipulated nor manufactured at the end of a praise and worship song by somebody who's got a mic and tells you you ought to stand up. Praise and thanksgiving ought not be some preacher standing in the pulpit hollering, can I get an amen? Praise and thanksgiving should not be forced upon you. But when you look at your life and you realize what the Lord has done, you ought not need a choir. You ought not need a preacher. You ought not need praise and worship. Something inside of you ought to demand that I thank God for what the Lord has done. Somebody holler, be grateful. Here's why Jesus says, I want you to be grateful. Watch the story. Because the Lord has done for you some things you could never do for yourself. Hold on. Let me try this again. The Lord has done for you some things you know you could have never done for yourself. Third time's a charm. The Lord has done for you some things you could have never done for yourself. Is there anybody at 11:30 that can look at your life and say, God did that? God did that. God did that. God did that. God did that. The Lord has done some things for me. Here's what I want you to ask. If the Lord did it, how could nine people not be grateful? If the Lord made the way, if the Lord opened the door, why come there so many folk that come to church and act like they're ungrateful? Well, I ain't gonna ask a question without positing a possibility. How could nine not be grateful? Because of how the blessing came. Watch it. When they request to be healed, the healing is not immediate. It's not instantaneous. Jesus didn't lay hands on them and they were immediately healed. No, the Bible says, as they went. Which means that this healing was not immediate, Johnny, it was progressive. Every step, a little bit better. Every move, a little bit better. Next step, better than the last. Step after that, better than when we started. They've made step after step after step. And could it be when they get to the place of realizing they are healed, they think it's because of the steps they've taken? That every move I made, I got better. Every decision I made turned out right. Every degree I put on the wall brought another check. It is possible to reach a place where you look at the landscape of your life and and see all that God has done, and you confuse it with your own steps. Your work ethic, your connectivity, your entrepreneurial skill, your climbing up the corporate ladder, your going back to school, your smart decisions. And there's some people in the sanctuary every week who confuse the grace of God with their own movements. Can I push it? Some people are quiet because they think their steps led them to where they are. And maybe some people are ungrateful, like these nine, because these nine are Galileans. Stay with me. Nine Galileans, one Samaritan. Let me tell you about the Galileans. They realize they're from Galilee. And guess who else is from Galilee? Well, go on, act like you read your Bible. Jesus. Maybe in their mind, they do what saints today do. They convince themselves, well, since I'm from Galilee and he's from Galilee, this is what he was supposed to do for me. We grew up together. We from the same side of town. We on the same block. And because

every week. I stood outside and waited to get in. I drove around looking for a parking space. I gave money in the offering. I read my Bible. I prayed last week. There's some folk I should have slapped and didn't on general Christian principle. And because I've done right, there are some things God is supposed to do for me. So I came by to ask you a real question, and I just want you to wrestle with this for a moment. What does God have to do for you? What is the Lord obligated to do for you? What is God mandated to perform on your behalf? These Galileans believed that they were entitled, but the one Samaritan, he knows Samaritans and Jews and Galileans have no business interacting with each other. He knows I'm unworthy of Jesus even speaking to me. So he realizes, unlike the Galileans, Jesus didn't have to do it. Now, within every church, there are Galileans and Samaritans. There are some of you who believe that what God did, God was supposed to do. You sit down and I want to preach to some Samaritans who realize God didn't have to do anything for me. God didn't have to wake me up. God didn't have to answer my prayer. God didn't have to bless me with resource. God didn't have to keep my family. Is there anybody here who knows God didn't have to do anything? And the reason I praise God is because he didn't have to do what God did. God has done some things for me that God didn't have to do. There's nothing about me so good that demands God did what God did. Can I push it? He realizes, one, that God didn't have to do this. And number two, I realize that he has to remember I had leprosy. Leprosy is a contagious skin disease that spreads, which means that leprosy, left on its own, always gets worse. So when this man meets Jesus, he's got a condition that, if left to itself, is going to get worse. And maybe he runs back to praise God and thank Jesus because he knows if the Lord hadn't stepped in, this thing would have gotten worse. Now let me tell you, Galileans, there's some Galileans, you've lived better than me, so you don't have to praise right here. But there's some of us that know that where the Lord met me and where the Lord found me, if the Lord hadn't interceded, if the Lord hadn't snatched me out of that, if the Lord hadn't delivered me from myself, I shudder to think where my life would be right now if God hadn't put his hands on me. I need some shown up born again sinners who know that if God hadn't redeemed you, if God hadn't saved you, you would be dead right now. If God hadn't shut some doors, I don't know where I'd be. If God hadn't said no, I don't know where I'd be. If God hadn't taken away some folk that I wasn't trying to get rid of, I don't know where I'd be. If God hadn't stopped me on my way to a good sin, this thing would have

0: gotten worse. And so whenever I realize that God didn't have to do what God did, and whenever I acknowledge that if God hadn't stepped in, it would have gotten worse, I realize I didn't get here by myself. Not my moves, not my steps, not my business decisions, not my intellect. It was only the grace of God holding me that got me to where I am.
1: Marcia, there's some slow folk in the house. I'm gonna help you. My youngest son, Cooper, when he was about 5 years old, he was having trouble learning to ride a bike. Sorry, Cooper, I just got to tell the story, son, don't. And so in order to help him, I put training wheels on the bike so he would learn how to ride the bike. That year, he got an invitation to a birthday party, and they were supposed to bring the bikes. It was a boy's birthday bike celebration. And Cooper was reluctant to go because he didn't want to be the only boy that brought a bike with training wheels. That's an embarrassment. So he demands to learn how to ride the bike. So I said, Mr. Cooper, you know what? Daddy's gonna help you. We're gonna learn to ride this bike. You're gonna learn today, son. You're gonna learn today. We're gonna get this thing down today. So we take the bike out, take the training wheels off, and I need to know where I live. There's a problem because I live on an incline. Which means if you go this way, you're going downhill. If you go this way, you're going uphill. Now, I love him too much to let him go downhill. Right? That's an accident waiting to happen. So the only other option is to go uphill. So I said to him, Mr. Cooper, we're going to go uphill. You're going to learn to ride. Look, uphill is hard, but your legs are going to get strong. Uphill takes a little bit, but sooner or later, you're going to learn to ride that bike, son. Daddy promises you. So he gets on his bike. And I did what a good daddy's supposed to do when the training wheels are off. I grabbed the back of the seat, and I started walking with him as he's pedaling. He's moving a little bit. He doesn't get it. He starts to sit upright, and he's pedaling. Now, the more he gets it, he starts pedaling even faster, which means I've got to start running a bit faster because I'm holding on to the back of his seat so he does not fall. Then he starts pedaling real fast, and now I'm running real fast, holding on to his seat. And this little joker pedaling uphill has the audacity to turn around to me and say, Daddy, look, I can ride the bike uphill. I said, son, the only reason you can ride the bike uphill is because your daddy is holding on to the back and your daddy is running right alongside with you. Can I preach to somebody that's made it up somewhere? The only reason you are where you are is because you had a God who had his hand on you and ran with you. Would you tell somebody, tell them, God got me here. The Lord has helped me get to where I am. And if you know that God did some things God didn't have to do, and if you know that if God hadn't stepped in, your life would have been worse, and if you know you got where you are because the Lord had his hand on you and ran behind you, watch what the Bible says you ought to do. It's going to get a little quiet right here. It's going to get quiet. Point of difference in debate is going to show up right here. When this brother realizes Jesus didn't have to, it would have gotten worse if he didn't, and I didn't make it here by myself. This is what the Bible says. He comes back and with a loud voice praises God. With a loud voice, he praises God. With a loud voice, He praises God. Here's where the debate and divide comes. Because I would suggest to you, praise is not a thought. Thanksgiving is not meditation. A grateful heart is never exemplified in a closed mouth. That if you know God did what God didn't have to do, and if you know that it would have gotten worse had God not intervened, and if you know that you got where you are because God held on to you, then at some moment, your mouth ought to open by reflex. At some moment, that hallelujah in your bosom ought to just begin raising up. At some point, your hands just ought to go up. At some point, the Bible says the redeemed of the Lord ought to say so. That there's a moment when you just got to tell God, thank you. Now, hear me before you send an email. I'm not suggesting that you've got to turn Pentecostal overnight. I'm not suggesting you got to run around the sanctuary when you get happy. I'm not suggesting that. I'm not suggesting you got to outshout my sister. You ain't got. I'm not suggesting you got to fall out at the altar and somebody got to come and put a cloth over you and the ushers form a circle around you and begin fanning you and bringing out smelling salts. No, I'm not suggesting that. But I am suggesting that if you know how good the Lord has been, then your response has got to be in worship at some moment. Say thank you. Not to think thank you. To say thank you. Now, it's Alpha Street, so I know what one of the emails is. I know it. I'm prophetic. I see it in the spirit. Someone's saying to me, you know what, Pastor? That's all well and dandy, but you know what? That's just not my personality. I don't shout like that. I'm not emotional. I'm not rash like that. The reason I came here and not the Sanctified Pentecostal Church down the street is because I don't need to worship like that. I ain't trying to be in church till 4 o'clock. That's just not me. I don't shout like that. That's not my personality. That's not my personality. I get it. That's not your personality. Right? I accept that. But let me tell you why that don't matter. I'm out at dinner a few years ago with a pastor from the city, and we go over to the steakhouse at the Gaylord. And we're in the restaurant, and Mark, he embarrassed me because the waiter came and we were ordering steaks, and he ordered his well done. I know there's going to be debate, because some of you all don't know how to order your steak. But you really are not supposed to order a steak well done. Right? You've cooked all the flavor, all the juice. Hear me, if you order steak well done, they might as well bring you a piece of shoe leather and put it on the plate, because you won't be able to tell the difference. It's the same thing. You do not order a steak well done. True beef eaters know that a steak is not supposed to be beyond medium. Medium rare is really what you want. Medium is about as much as you should take, but medium well and well done just shows you don't know what you're doing. That's all it says. He So I'm embarrassed. We're ordering these fine, expensive steaks, and he tells the waiter, I want mine well done. The waiter goes in the kitchen. Waiter comes back a few minutes later and says, excuse me, the chef wants you to know that the cut of meat you've ordered is one of the best in the house, and we don't want to cook it well done. It's ruining the cut of meat. It's too fine a grade of Kobe beef for us to make it well done. It's got to be medium rare or medium at most. We recommend that you do it medium because this is just too fine a piece of steak to order it well done. The pastor I was with looked back at the waiter, and this is what he said. He said, listen, you tell the chef that I said, when it's his steak, he can order it the way he wants. But since it's my steak and I'm paying for it, tell him to prepare it the way I asked and bring it to me because it's my steak. Now, I understand praising out loud is not your personality. I understand you're too high up with your military grade to be seen on camera shouting like that. I understand that you got business connections in the church and you don't want nobody to think that you don't have it all together. I get that. The problem is it ain't your praise. It's not your worship. It's not your thanksgiving. And since it belongs to God, you've got to give it to God the way God ordered it. The Bible says, make a joyful noise unto the Lord. Would you touch somebody and tell them it's not your praise? I know this bothers you. So watch what happens. I want to show you the hypocrisy of a blessed saint who can't praise God. Let me show you the hypocrisy. When Jesus comes to the town, 10 brothers have leprosy. They're contagious. So Anita, they have to stand at a distance. And standing at a distance, they open their mouths and yell, yeah. Jesus, help a brother out. They have no problem yelling when they need something. They can open their mouths when they want God to work on their behalf. But then when God performs it, they sit silent as if they've got nothing to say. If you can shout in your prayer, you ought to shout in your praise. That there's something off about someone who can open their mouth in a prayer but keep their mouth closed in worship. Have you ever had to pray a real prayer? I mean, I'm talking about some ooh-wee prayer. No, you didn't even start with now I lay me. No. You ever had a real problem and you had to kneel, you even knelt on the side of your bed. You folded your hands together. You closed your eyes and bowed your head. And you start snotting and going, God, God. Lord, Lord, I need you, God. Oh, if you get me out of this, God, I'll never, ever, ever, ever. Have you ever really prayed? If you've ever really prayed, then you ought to really praise and thank God for what the Lord has done. Thank God. Thank you. This brother realizes that the same loud voice I used in asking is the loud voice I ought to use in praising. So the Bible says he praised God Watch this. And he thanked Jesus. It's right there in your Bible. He praised God and he thanked Jesus. Praise God and thank Jesus. Praise God and thank the one God used. Here's a problem with too many church folk. They may be good at praising God, but they're poor at thanking the ones God used. Told you a story a little while ago. I'm a real curious person, and when I meet people in different industries, I ask them about their profession. I was in Houston, Texas the other week, and was out to dinner with Pastor Cosby, and one of the waiters that came to the table works at Cosby's church. And I remember asking, I said, you know what, what's it like being a waiter? And he shared with me, and I said, what's the worst thing about being a waiter? And this is what he said. He said, we don't like it when we see people bless their food. Hutch, I said, wait, you don't like it when you see folk bless their food? He said, no, because usually that means they're Christian. I said, what did I got to do anything? He said, Christians don't tip. They're good at thanking God for the food, but they don't know how to thank the server that bought it. It's one thing to praise God. It's another to be grateful for the people God used to bless you. And everybody in here today, your homework assignment is simple. Make a list of the people that you ought to thank after you've praised. Because God used somebody to get you where you are. I praise God. But I also thank the people who pray for me every day. I praise God, and I thank the mentors God has put in my life to help me grow as a pastor. I praise God, and I thank the leaders that stand in the trenches with me to help guide and govern Alpha Street Baptist Church. I praise God. And today I want to thank the women and men who put themselves in harm's way, who sacrificed their families, who went abroad and stayed at home, who served in the United States Army and Navy and Marines and Air Force to be certain that I was protected, that my children were protected. I thank God and I thank the ones God used. Can you help me thank them for what they've done and how they've served and how they sacrificed for our well-being? Thank you. Thank you. Because you served, I didn't have to. Because you served, my children don't have to. I pray they may want to, but they don't have to. This man praises God, thanks Jesus. The nine didn't come back. And there's some scholars who try to exonerate the nine. They try to give them a pass. They try to clean them up. And this is what they say. They say, well, you know, Jesus told the nine to go see the priests. So the reason they didn't come back to praise was because they were following the instructions of Jesus to go see the priests. To go see the priests meant that they had to go to the synagogue. So we shouldn't judge them because maybe they saved their praise for the synagogue. Right, that makes sense, Dale, I get it. They were on their way to the synagogue and maybe they held their praise till they got to the synagogue. I don't fault Galileans who hold their praise for the synagogue because the synagogue is a safe place to praise. Sunday is politically correct to shout. Ain't nobody gonna call HR on you in here. If there's any place where it's acceptable to make a joyful noise to the Lord, it's the sanctuary on Sunday at 11:30 service. Y'all were here last week. You see how y'all cut up? They don't do that at 7:30 and 9:30. That's only 11:30. This is the sister service that gets loose. This is a safe place to give praise to God. And I don't fault anyone who praises God in the synagogue, in the sanctuary, in the church, on Sunday, in holy places. I get that. But I like this Samaritan who said, I can't wait to get to the synagogue. I'm not going to wait for Sunday. I'm going right back to the place where the Lord blessed me. And wherever God blessed me is where I'm going to praise him. If he blessed me in the boardroom, I'm going to shout in the boardroom. If he blesses me at Bank of America, I'm going to shout at Bank of America, wherever he blesses me. Can I ask you a question real quick? And I'm done. I'm going to stop meddling with you. Have you ever gotten caught up thinking about the goodness of God and it wasn't Sunday? I mean, seriously, have you ever had a Sunday shout on Thursday? Have you ever been somewhere where there was no cross, no choir, no congregation, but you start thinking about how good God was to you, and you didn't care where you were? Right there, I'm gonna bless his name. Have you ever gone to the mailbox and there was a check you didn't expect and you shouted right there? Have you ever walked out of a doctor's appointment with a piece of paper in your hand and you had to bless God right there? Because there's some of us, I can't wait for Sunday. I can't wait for Alfred Street. I'm gonna bless God where I see the goodness of God. Y'all, this happened to me the other day. I was thinking about this bomb threat thing. It messed me up to think that someone wanted to threaten our lives. To think that someone wanted to kill me. What upset me the most was not the thought of dying. It was the thought of not being here to see my kids. To see them grow. And so that kept me up one night, and I went upstairs and went in their room. It was dark, it was late at night, and they were sleeping. And God, they look so good when they sleep. They're not fighting. They're not on their cell phones. And I sat there and I looked at my children. Looked at them being alive and well and intelligent and handsome like their father. I'm trying not to cry. And right there, in the late hour, in the darkness, in a bedroom, I shouted out, thank you, Jesus. Lord, I know it's not Sunday. I know I'm not in the pulpit. I know there's no choir behind me. I know there's no congregation in front of me. But when I saw the goodness of the Lord right there in that room, I had to just bow down and thank God for being so good and so gracious. Have you ever praised God outside of the sanctuary? Have you ever gotten happy outside of church? Have you ever worshiped God and it wasn't even Sunday? Because God's been that good. Good.